0: 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LSMFT. LSMFT.
1: Sure thing.
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1: 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So smoke that smoke of fine tobacco, Lucky Strike.
0: At 48 sold, American.
3: From St. Albans Naval Hospital in Long Island, the Lucky Strike program, starring Jack Benny, with Mary Livingston, Phil Harris, Rochester, Larry Stevens, and yours truly, Don Wilson.

0: And now, ladies and gentlemen, since we're broadcasting from St. Albans Hospital, which is on Long Island, which is near New York, which is near Brooklyn, I bring you one of them bums, Jack Benny.
1: Thank you. Hello again, this is Jack Benny talking, and Don, I thought that was a very cute introduction, but it so happens that our broadcast isn't coming from Brooklyn. And besides, I happen to be a native of Waukegan.
0: Well, that's right, Jack. You were born in Waukegan, weren't you?
1: Yes, sir. Waukegan, Illinois. What a thriving metropolis. What buildings? What skyscrapers?
0: Wait a minute, Jack. The tallest building in Waukegan is only 3 stories high.
1: Yes, sir. What skyscrapers? What activity?
0: Jack, how can a 3-story building be a skyscraper?
1: Because Waukegan has a very low sky. That's why. Anyway, I love Waukegan. You know, in fact, I didn't leave there till I completed my education.
0: Oh, really, Jack? What college did you go to?
1: I didn't go to college. You know, you don't have to go to college.
0: Well, how long did you go to high school?
1: I didn't go to high school. It's not necessary to go to high school.
0: Well, for heaven's sakes, Jack, how long did you go to grammar school?
1: 12 years. You thought you had me there, didn't you, Bob? And I would have gone longer than that, but I was drafted into the Navy.
0: But, Jack, I happen to know that in the last war, they didn't draft men into the Navy.
1: Well, I wasn't exactly drafted, Don. Here's what happened. You see, my father had a clothing store, and he sent me to Great Lakes Naval Training Station to deliver 6 sailor suits.
0: Uh-huh.
1: But when I got there, an officer asked me to try on one of those sailor suits for size.
0: And what happened?
1: Size didn't show up, and I had to wear it for the next 3 years. Now, listen, I like being in the Navy. I don't know, it was so... Come in.
2: Mr. Benny?
1: Yes?
2: I'm a nurse stationed here at St. Albans Hospital in the research department. Would you mind opening your mouth and saying, aw?
1: Not at all.
2: Wider. Wider, please.
1: Wait a minute. What are you looking for?
2: A place to hold the USO dance. Goodbye.
1: Now, that's the silliest thing I ever... Don, what are you laughing at?
0: Oh, boy, did she make a sucker out of you.
1: Don, there's an old Chinese proverb that says, when big fat announcer laugh at man who pay him, announcer soon lose pay that keep him big fat. Because that nurse was pretty, you didn't have to...
3: Hiya, come... boys. It's Anchors Away, because Harris is here, and he's G-O-K.
1: G-O-K?
3: Yes, G-O-K.
1: G-O-K, what's that?
3: Oh, Harris, you're just like a scow, so pull up your stern and take a bow.
1: Phil.
3: Oh, Harris, you're like the Pacific. You're Harris, so weighty, and you're so terrific.
1: Phil.
3: Yahoo!
1: Wait a minute.
3: Oh, hello, Jackson. When did you come in?
1: I've been here all the time. And, Phil, what's that new one you pulled on us? What does that mean, G-O-K?
3: Well, that's the title the doctors gave me around here.
1: But G-O-K, what does it mean?
3: I don't know. I gave a pint of blood this morning, and that's what they wrote on the bottle.
1: Oh, well, that probably means the type. But, Phil, I can't understand them accepting your blood.
3: What are you talking about? I gave 8 pints of blood already, and they want more.
1: Well, don't feel so proud. They're only using it for back rubs. Tell you, some medical science has certainly made great progress since the last war. You know, we didn't have plasma when I was in the Navy.
0: You're right, Jack. The scientists and doctors have been wonderful.
3: Them nurses ain't bad either.
1: You're not kidding, Phil. Those nurses do a great job, and they need a lot more of them.
3: Say, Jackson, I meant to ask

0: when you were in the Navy, what was your rank?
1: Well, I was a seaman, fourth class. Yes, sir.
0: Seaman, fourth class? What's that?
1: That's an ensign with the air let out of his chest. Ladies and gentlemen, Larry Stevens, our singer. Oh, Larry, come here a minute, will you?
2: Yes, Mr. Benny.
1: Come on in over here. Hey, they like you here, kid. What are you going to sing for the boys?
2: Well, it's called An Irish Lullaby.
1: Oh, yes. My mother used to sing that to me all the time. Go ahead.

0: by Larry Stevens. Larry, that was beautiful.
1: Thank you.
0: And the orchestra sounded good, too. Phil, where are you?
2: Here I am, Jackson. I just stepped out for a minute. Are you ready for me to lead Larry's song now?
0: Phil, we just finished the song. No wonder the music sounded better. who was that fellow that conducted the orchestra? Hey, buddy, who are you?
3: I'm the janitor here.
0: Oh. Well, anyway, now we can get out. Oh, hello, Mary.
4: Hello, Jack. Hiya, fellas.
0: Mary, this is the first time you've been so late. Where were you?
4: I was outside talking to a couple of sailors.
0: Well, Mary, I hope you didn't overdo it like the last time we played at a naval base. You talked to a sailor, and in 5 minutes, his whole face was marked with lipstick.
4: Jack, sailors don't refer to those marks as lipstick. They call them campaign ribbons.
0: Mary, campaign ribbons are something you get after a battle.
4: Well, I put up a little fight.
0: Oh.
4: Say, Jack, how's the show going?
0: Oh, great. And you should have been here. I pulled a wonderful gag before. I said they used Phil's blood for back rubs.
4: Well, you're a fine one to talk.
0: What do you mean?
4: You donated a pint of blood. They gave it to a soldier. It made him so cheap, he shot a Jap, then ran after him to get the bullet back.
0: Well, they don't call me Get the Lead Out Benny for nothing. I love that. I wouldn't take that gag out for anything. Now, there's a joke I intended to leave in the script. I love it. And now, ladies and gentlemen, for our feature attraction this evening, I, Jack Benny, will play a violin solo. My selection...
2: Oh, say, Jackson, I saw you play the fiddle in that picture, Hollywood Canteen.
0: Oh, did you, Phil? I'm going to see it tonight.
4: Oh, no, Jack, not again.
0: Yes, Mary, and you're going with me.
4: But, Jack, we saw it last night for the 12th time.
0: I know, but who can enjoy it under those circumstances?
5: Why, what happened, Jack?
0: Oh, I'd rather not talk about it.
2: Come on, Jackson, tell us about it.
0: Well, I had a day to take Mary to see the picture. It was early in the evening, and I was in my hotel getting ready to go out. In fact, at the moment, I was taking a bath. Oh, boy, there's nothing like a good hot bath. Showers are all right, but if you want to relax, soak in a tub. Just look at my feet. How'd they get so dirty? I better scrub them. I wonder what it could be. It doesn't seem to... Oh, darn it, I forgot to take my socks off. Oh, well, you can't think of everything. Huh?
6: Say, boss, I just finished ironing your shirts and your shorts.
0: Good. Gee, this water's nice and warm.
6: Do you want me to get you some socks, or will you wear the ones you have on?
0: Don't be silly. What are you laughing at?
6: You with that bathing cap on, you look like Charlie's aunt at the seaside. What do you wear that thing for, boss?
0: Well, you don't think I want to get my hair wet, do you?
6: No, and you won't unless you splash some water into the top bureau drawer.
0: Rochester, stop with that. Now pick up the washcloth and scrub my back.
6: Okay.
0: Ah, that feels good. Keep it up. Say, Rochester, sitting in this water reminds me. Did I ever tell you about the time I was in the Navy and they gave me a medal because I was...
6: Thousands of times, boss. Thousands of times.
0: Oh.
6: But you tell it different every time, so go ahead.
0: No, I'll think of a new... I mean, never mind. If you're not interested in hearing about me when I was a sailor, it's okay.
6: I'm sorry, boss.
0: What a sailor I was. I joined the Navy, and it was promotion after promotion. In no time, I was a rear admiral, commanding the ship, sailing the seven seas. And I remember one time... Rochester, stop rippling the water. It's making me seasick. Now, where was I?
6: You were a seasick rear admiral.
0: Never mind. Now get busy and finish washing my back.
6: Okay. You and me, we sweat and strain, working all day and racked with pain.
0: Rochester.
6: Tote that brush, lift that soap. Sometimes I wish I was with Bob Hope.
0: No, every week you want to be with somebody else. Last week you wanted to be with Fibber McGee.
6: Love that man.
2: No, you like everybody. Now stand back while I... There's the door. You see who it is, and I'll dress in here.
6: Yes, sir. You want me to get your girdle, boss?
2: Girdle? Rochester, I've asked you not to call it that.
6: Oh, yes. You want me to get your foundation garment, boss?
2: No, I won't need it. I'm going to wear my baggy tweeds. Now go. Hurry up and see who's at the door.
6: Yes, sir. Hello, Miss Livingston. Come in.
4: Well, thank you, Rochester. Where's Mr. Benny?
6: He'll be out in a minute. He's getting dressed.
4: Oh. Say, Rochester, you're glad we're in New York, aren't you?
6: Yes, ma'am. Whenever I can, I go up to Harlem. You know, Miss Livingston, last week I met a girl up there that's the most beautiful thing you've ever saw.
4: Really?
6: Yes, ma'am. She looks like Lena Horne accentuating the positive.
4: Pretty. Does she work up there?
6: Yeah, she works in a nightclub. She's a cigarette girl.
4: The cigarette girl?
6: Yeah, and she means as much to me as LSMFT.
4: Oh, Rochester.
6: She came to my table, smiled at me, and I bought every package of Lucky Strike she had.
4: You did?
6: Yeah, then I took an option on next year's crop.
4: Rochester, I've never heard you talk this way about a girl. Do you think you'll marry her?
6: Well, that'll be discussed with the next meeting of the Big Three.
4: The Big Three?
6: Yeah, she, me, and her husband.
4: Oh, well, if that's the way it is, I don't think that you'll ever have to...
2: Hello, Mary. I'll be ready as soon as I get my hat and coat. Here we are.
6: Where are you going, boss?
2: We're going to see my picture, Hollywood Canteen.
6: But, boss, you were there this afternoon.
2: I don't care. I want to see how I look at night. Come on, Mary, let's go.
4: 62 stars, and he calls it his picture.
2: All right, come on.

0: Jerry, look at that line of people waiting to buy tickets to the box office. And gosh, they're all sailors.
1: Jack, they're not waiting to buy tickets. That's the overflow of the St. Albans pay line.
0: Oh. Well, here's the theater line. Let's get on the end of it.
1: Okay.
0: Pardon me, mister.
2: Stop your shoving.
0: I'm sorry, I'm trying to get on the ticket line.
2: Okay.
0: Say, mister, have you read what the movie critics said about this picture?
2: Nope.
0: Well, they said, quote, Hollywood Canteen, jammed with a star-studded cast, is one of Hollywood's finest pictures. Among the many entertaining performers are Betty Davis, Eddie Cantor, Barbara Stanwyck, Jack Carson, Jane Wyman, and Jack Benny, who personally contributes one of the most hilarious bits in the picture by his violin...
2: Shut up!
0: What?
2: I don't care what the reviews say. I'm just going in here to get out of the cold.
0: How do you like that fresh guy, Mary? He can't even be sociable. I only try to tell him what the critics said.
1: Well, don't take it to heart, Jack, and close your scrapbook.
0: Okay. Oh, Mary, look, isn't that cute? That little boy's trying to buy a ticket. He can hardly reach the box office window. Oh, Sonny, I'll help you, Sonny.
1: Jack, stop calling him Sonny. That's Mayor LaGuardia.
0: Oh, darn it, I always make that mistake.
3: How many, please?
0: Huh? Oh, yes, miss. Were there two passes left here for me? I'm the star of this picture.
3: Well, I'll see. I'm sorry, but there are no passes for you, Miss Davis.
0: What? Wait a minute. I'm not Betty Davis. I'm Jack Benny. That's who I am, Jack Benny.
1: Jack, she believed you. Stop opening your scrapbook.
0: All right.
1: Come on, Jack. Be a sport and buy two tickets.
0: All right. Here you are, miss. Two tickets, please.
3: Yes, sir. Here's your tickets and here's your change.
0: Wait a minute, sister. Wait a minute. You charge me evening prices instead of matinee prices.
3: But, Mr. Benny, our prices change at 5 o'clock, and it's 7 o'clock now.
0: So what? I come from California, and it's only 4 o'clock out there. And another thing.
1: Jack, look who's coming down the street. It's Fred Allen in Portland. Gosh, I haven't seen Porty in a long time.
0: Well, I'm not going to stand here and see Fred Allen. Come on, let's go inside.
4: Watch out, Portland. The sidewalks are pretty slippery.
5: Don't worry, Mr. Allen. I've got hold of your arm. Gosh, look what's playing at this theater.
4: Well, what do you know? Benny's picture. They waited till they put the lights out on Broadway, and then they sneaked it into town.
5: Come on. Let's go in and see it, Mr. Allen.
4: Now, Portland, we're not on the radio now, so stop calling me Mr. Allen. We've been eased out of more hotels that way. Anyway, who wants to see Benny's picture? I've seen more entertaining pictures tattooed on a sailor's arm.
5: Oh, Fred, you're off the air now. Why do you keep on hating Jack?
4: It's because he's so jealous. Now, you won't believe this, Portland, but when other entertainers become famous, Benny instantly tries to steal their stuff.
5: Really?
4: Of course. You remember when Fritz Kreisler became... I thought there was no R in there. When Fritz... it's another month, I thought it was... When Fritz Kreisler... When Fritz Kreisler became famous, I had it mixed up with an old oyster opener I used to... When Kreisler became famous, Benny took up the violin. When Sinatra became popular, Benny took a course in malnutrition. Do you remember last year when Benny had pneumonia?
5: Yes.
4: He caught it trying to imitate Gypsy Rose Lee. Benny's chest is so narrow, pneumonia had to set in sideways.
5: Well, Fred, if Jack tries to remain popular, then at least you've got to admit that he uses his head.
4: Well, of course he uses his head. He's got to have something to separate his neck from his toupee.
5: old toupees.
4: Oh, who knows? Maybe he gives them to Gravel Gertie.
5: Oh, Fred, you're always picking on Jack. If it isn't his hair, you call him a tightwad.
4: Now, wait a minute. I didn't start that rumor. Even the tightwads call Benny a tightwad. Why, I remember one summer when Jack was out on a dude ranch, he kept his money in a wildcat's mouth. Frank Buck had to go with him if he wanted to spend anything. To show you I'm a sport, I'll take you in to see Benny's picture. Here's the box office. Oh, miss?
3: Yes, sir. How many, please?
4: Forgive me for interrupting your nap, miss, but I'd like two tickets.
3: Yes, sir. That's $2.40.
4: $1.20 a ticket to see Jack Benny's picture?
3: But there are 62 stars in the picture, sir.
4: Oh, 60? That makes Benny cost me 2 cents. Brother, inflation is sure here. Come on, boy.
3: Picture's pretty good so far, Jack.
4: Uh-huh.
3: You come on near the end of the picture, don't you?
4: Uh-huh.
3: Jack, put out that flashlight and stop reading your scrapbook.
6: Okay, but look at the review I got in the St. Joe Gazette. Ah, they love me in St. Joe.
3: Jack, be quiet. The people who just sat down behind us want to see the picture. And stop bobbing around.
6: Mary, if they don't like the...
4: Pardon me, mister.
6: What do you want, bud?
4: It's kind of hard for me to see the picture. Will you please do me a favor and remove your head?
6: Wise guy, who do you think you're talking to?
4: Jackie boy, you're losing your temper.
6: Oh, it's you, Alan.
4: Why, Jack, you seem surprised to see me.
6: I am surprised. I thought that after you saw your shadow on Friday, you crawled back into your hole.
4: You know, Jack, if I didn't have such great respect for old age, I'd punch you right in the nose.
5: Fred.
6: Listen, Al, if you start anything with me, I'll slug you right back.
3: Attaboy, hit him, Fred.
6: Mary, you're on my side.
3: Oh, Jack, look. This is the part of the picture you're in.
6: Quiet. Everybody shut up. This is the part I came here to see. Madam, will you please make that baby keep quiet? I can't hear the picture.
3: Why don't you keep quiet yourself? I can't hear my baby.
6: What?
4: Boy, hit him with the baby, lady.
6: Madam, you have no right to bring a baby to the theater.
3: Imagine a man complaining because an itsy-bitsy baby cries. Just because it's cold and hungry.
6: It's all your fault, Alan. I'm sitting here minding my own business and going to the theater. When you had to stop the picture, the last thing I do, I'm going to see her. I don't care what happens. You're going to get in my way. I'm going to fall off and give you that towel. Well, I don't care.
7: See my picture.
6: How do you like that? The lights are on and the picture is over. Come on, Mary, let's go.
3: Oh, let's stay and see the newsreel.
6: I'm not in the newsreel. Now let's get out of here.

0: Ladies and gentlemen, the recently revised program by the OPA for food rationing is again in the spotlight. We all know why rationing is necessary, simply to give each of us a fair share of the items that are short. 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Don't give them to anybody. Whenever possible, buy low point or no point foods. Thank you very much.
1: Jack, we'll be back in just a minute, but first, here is my good friend, Effie Boone.
2: At 45 sold American.
1: It takes fine tobacco to make a fine cigarette. So smoke that smoke of fine tobacco, Lucky Strike.
3: Yes, Lucky Strike means fine tobacco. The finer, the lighter, the naturally milder Lucky Strike tobacco.
1: So smoke that smoke of fine tobacco, Lucky Strike. So round, so firm, so fully packed. So free and easy on the draw.
3: The famous tobacco auctioneers heard on tonight's program are Mr. L.A. Speed Riggs of Goldsboro, North Carolina. Mr. F.E. Boone of Lexington, Kentucky.
2: $45 sold American.
3: Basil Rysdale speaking for Lucky Strike. L.S.M.F.T. L.S.M.F.T. L.S.M.F.T.
1: Yes, Lucky Strike means fine tobacco. And fine tobacco means real deep-down smoking enjoyment for you. So smoke that smoke of fine tobacco, Lucky Strike. So round, so firm, so fully packed, so free and easy on the draw.
0: Thanks very much, fellas, for inviting us here to the St. Albans Naval Hospital. We enjoy doing our program for you. And next Sunday night, folks, we'll be broadcasting from the Glenview Naval Air Station, Glenview, Illinois. And 2 weeks from today, we'll be in good old St. Joe.
4: Ah, oh, St. Joe. They love me there.
0: It's not you. It's me. Good night, folks.

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0: Now let's see what's going on in Summerfield. A couple of weeks ago, the great Gildersleeve was introduced to his niece Marjorie's future in-laws, Mr. and Mrs. Thompson. It wasn't exactly love at first sight.
1: That Mrs. Thompson. I never trust a woman who wears glasses on a chain. Lights on in the living room. Marjorie must have company. Probably Bronco Thompson. I'll be glad when they get married, and I can have the living room back again. Of course, I'll have Bronco's mother, too. Can't win.
2: Hey, Unc.
1: Leroy, what are you doing hiding out here in the bushes?
2: I'm making money. Bronco gave me a quarter to stay out of the living room. They're talking in there.
1: Oh?
2: You can see them through the porch railing.
1: I don't want to look, Leroy. Where can you see them?
2: Right here. They're sitting by the fire.
1: Huh?
2: All they do is talk, talk, talk. What do they talk about?
1: Never mind. Get your bicycle off the front walk and put it in the garage.
2: Okay. Get on, Unc. I'll push you down the driveway.
1: No, thank you. I'll carry in the garbage can. Wonder what Bronco and Marjorie are talking about.
3: Oh, Bronco, I'm so happy.
4: Yeah, me too. Just think, Marge, we're going to be able to sit together and look at the fire all the rest of our lives.
3: Uh-huh.
4: Only one thing bothers me, Marge.
3: What is it, Bronco?
4: Does Mr. Gildersleeve like my mother and father?
3: Well, of course he does.
4: Well, we promised each other, Marge, that we'd tell each other everything, and I intend to keep my promise.
3: But...
4: I'm going to speak the truth. I'm worried.
3: About what?
4: Well, Mr. Gildersleeve came over to our house and met my mother and father, and that was the end.
3: The end?
4: Marge, my mother's wondering why he hasn't invited them over to your house. There. I said it.
3: Bronco, I know that Unky... Well, he just hasn't thought about it.
4: Well, you know how mothers are. They're funny about those things.
3: Well, I know Uncle Mort would love to have them over if he knew they'd like to come.
5: Hello, children.
3: Oh, hello, Unky.
4: Oh, good evening, Mr. Gildersleeve.
5: Well, a nice fire. How are you, Bronco?
4: Oh, just fine. My mother and father are fine, too.
5: Oh? Well, good, good.
3: I was just thinking, Unky, you haven't seen Mr. and Mrs. Thompson since we went to dinner at their house.
5: No. Guess your folks don't get into Summerfield very often, Bronco.
4: Oh, they'd come in any time if they had some place to come to, Mr. Gildersleeve.
5: Well, there's a lot of interesting spots in Summerfield. We have a fine library, lots of books, a zoo. The park is nice, too, in the summer.
3: Uncle Mort, Bronco means they'd come in if they had an invitation.
5: Oh, well, they can always come in and see us anytime, anytime at all.
4: Mr. Gildersleeve, I hope you'll forgive me, but how about Tuesday?
5: Tuesday? Well, I think I'd better check my calendar, Bronco. Let's see. What do I do on Tuesday night?
3: You read the paper, listen to Fibber McGee and Molly, and go to bed.
5: I'll tell you what I'll do, Bronco. I'll phone your mother tomorrow, and we'll make a definite date.
4: Oh, fine, Mr. Gildersleeve. That'll be dandy.
5: Yeah. Just peachy.

0: coming, Bertie. Don't have to blow the plaster down off the ceiling.
1: Hi, Unc.
0: Good morning, Leroy.
1: Good morning, Uncle Mort. Here's the telephone.
0: What?
1: The Thompson's number is Broadmoor 663.
0: Oh, for Marjorie, I can't call Mrs. Thompson on an empty stomach.
1: No, you gotta use a telephone. Uncle Mort, you promised Bronco you'd call his mother this morning and make a date for him to come over, and now you're not going to get out of it.
2: Are they coming over here?
1: Well, they most certainly are.
2: Oh, for corn's sake.
0: Marjorie, the Thompsons aren't even out of bed yet. I can't invite them over to dinner before breakfast.
1: Well, they've had breakfast. Mrs. Thompson gets the family up at 6:30.
0: Yeah, she would.
1: Breakfast is at 7. She washes the dishes at 7:30. Beds are made at 7:45, and by 8 o'clock she has the housework done. It's now 7:15.
0: Well, I can't call her now. I might get her right in the middle of lunch.
1: Uncle Mort?
0: Eh? All right, give me the telephone.

0: Hello?
1: Hello, is this Mrs. Thompson?
0: Yes, it is.
1: Well, guess who this is.
0: Good morning, Mr. Gildersleeve.
1: Good morning, Mrs. Thompson. I was telling Bronco last night I'd like to have you folks come over some evening and have dinner with us.
0: Thank you. Edward and I will be very happy to come.
1: Well, good. How about Friday?
0: No, I don't think we can possibly come Friday.
1: You can't? Well, that's too bad. We're all looking forward to seeing you. That's the way things go. Better luck next time.
0: We could make it for Saturday night.
1: Saturday? Zeke.
0: Beg your pardon?
1: I mean, great, great. Saturday is fine. Saturday evening.
0: Very well, and thank you, Mr. Gildersleeve.
1: Thank you. See you Saturday. Ta-ta, Mrs. Thompson.
0: Ta-ta, Mr. Gildersleeve. Oh, Edward.
2: Yes, my dear.
0: We're having dinner with Mr. Gildersleeve Saturday.
2: Who's Gildersleeve?
0: Marjorie's uncle.
2: Oh, yes. What about him?
0: We're having dinner with him.
2: Martha, wouldn't you rather go to a good movie?
0: No, Edward. It's the correct thing to do. I feel we owe it to our Bronco to find out all we can about Marjorie's family.
2: Why go to dinner? Do we have to find out what they eat?
0: Mr. Gildersleeve invited us to dinner, and it's proper that we go. I want to show Mr. Gildersleeve that we observe correct social behavior.
2: Sounds like an uproarious evening.
3: Bertie!
4: Yes, Mr. Gildersleeve?
3: Bertie, there's a lot to do. You better get a pencil.
4: Yes, sir.
3: I want you to write these things down, Bertie. I'm having Mr. and Mrs. Thompson over Saturday for dinner and the evening. It's going to be extra special.
4: Yes, sir. I'm ready. What's going to happen?
3: Well, first of all, we'll have dinner.
4: Shall I write that down?
3: No, Bertie, we always have dinner. I want you to write down what we're going to have for dinner. How about a nice standing rib roast?
4: All right. I got it.
3: Now, let's see. You take it from there, Bertie. Fix up the best dinner you ever cooked. Outdo yourself.
4: Outdo myself. I'll write that down.
5: What's going on, Bertie? Taking dictation?
3: No, my boy. I'm getting things organized for the Thompson dinner Saturday night. You're in on this, too, you know.
5: What can I do? I'm just a little kid.
3: Leroy, everybody has to pitch in. Dinner will be at 6 o'clock sharp, real deluxe. We're going to have finger bowls, 3 forks, and separate plates for the salad. Du jour. After dinner at 7 o'clock, we'll move into the library for the demi-tasse.
5: The what?
3: Coffee, Leroy, in little cups. Better find some little cups, Bertie.
4: Yes, sir. I'll write that down.
5: We haven't got a library.
3: Well, that's an expression people use. Now, we'll go into the living room. It's sort of a library. We have some books there by the fireplace.
6: Hi, Unky. What's all the huddle about?
3: Hello, my dear. I'm making plans for Saturday night. It's going to be a big affair. Everything the best.
6: Oh, Unky, I hope you're not going to a lot of trouble. Let's just have a simple dinner the way we always do.
3: Simple dinner? I should say not. Mrs. Thompson is coming to look us over. And by George, we're going to give her an eyeful. Right in her gold-rim bifocals. Just wait.
4: Yes, sir. I'll write that down.

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0: Well, this is the day the great Gildersleeve entertains his niece's prospective in-laws at dinner. And no host has ever prepared for an important occasion with more elaborate care.
1: Hi, Unc. Where you been?
2: Is this going to be an interview, Leroy? Downtown. Where's Marjorie?
1: She went to the beauty parlor. She's getting a complete overhaul. What'd you bring home, Unc?
2: This is a book, my boy. A very interesting book called Etiquette by Emily Post.
1: What is it, a mystery story?
2: Probably a mystery to you, my boy. This is a complete guide to good manners for the entire family. We've got to be on our toes, Leroy. You, Bertie, and all of us. This may be a rough night.
1: Unc, there's no use in a little kid sitting around here after dinner. Can I go over to Piggy's house?
2: No, Leroy. We don't go off and leave our guests, no matter how much we'd like to.
1: But, Unc...
2: I'm going to need you here tonight, my boy.
1: Are you kidding?
2: I'm not kidding. When we have coffee in the living room, I thought you might build a big fire in the fireplace.
1: Oh, boy!
2: Yeah. Then I might call on you to play a piece on the piano.
1: Oh, brother.
2: Leroy, you know how hard it is to talk to the Thompsons. We may even show home movies.
1: Yeah? What with?
2: Well, going over this afternoon and borrow Judge Hooker's projector.
1: Keen, Unc. You going to rent a Hopalong Cassidy film?
2: Yeah, well, no. I'm going to show the movies I took last summer of the Ridge Falls Waterworks. Run along, Leroy. Want to see what Emily Post says. I know what's correct, but it won't do any harm to double-check. Now, let's see what's correct. Invitations and regrets. Wish the Thompsons would send regrets. Balls and dances. Preparations for weddings. Hey, this book will come in handy there. Christenings. Love christenings. The well-appointed house. Well, we're all right on appointments. I borrowed Katie's silver candlesticks and Peavy's picture of Washington crossing the Delaware. Formal dinners. Here we are. Oh, Bertie!
3: You call me, Miss Gildersleeve?
2: Yes, Bertie. Everything coming along all right out in the kitchen?
3: Yes, sir. But I couldn't get that standing rib roast you wanted.
2: Oh? No standing ribs, eh?
3: So I settled for a rump roast.
2: Yeah. Well,
3: I hope that's okay.
2: Yeah, rump roast is fine ordinarily, Bertie, but for a formal-type dinner like this, certain meats are prescribed.
3: Yes, sir.
2: For instance, Emily Post recommends rack of lamb.
3: Lamb, huh?
2: Mm-hmm.
3: Mr. Gildersleeve, which part is the rack?
2: Well, and the rack is, it's the part that, Bertie, why don't you take the rump roast back and talk to the butcher about that, huh?
3: Well, Bertie's got a lot to do, but I guess she can do that, too.
2: Yeah, fine, Bertie. We want to observe all the little niceties prescribed for such an occasion, don't we?
3: What other little niceties have you got in mind, Mr. Gildersleeve?
2: Well, we might just refresh ourselves on a few things here, both of us. For instance, Emily Poe says when you clear the table for dessert...
3: I'll take care of clearing the table, Mr. Gildersleeve. Bertie knows how to load it, and she knows how to unload it. Miss Emily Poe may know all about them little niceties, but when all is said and done, Bertie gets to dinner.
2: Oh, yes, I know that,
3: It's up to Bertie. Miss Emily Poe may know how to serve it, but when all is said and done, it's up to Bertie.
2: Now, Bertie...
3: Miss Emily Poe can write all the books she wants to, but when all is said and done... You know who it's up to, Mr. Gildersleeve?
2: Yes, Bertie.
3: That's right, it's up to Bertie.
2: Better put Emily Post away and go over to Judge Hooker's. From now on, it's up to Bertie.

0: Well, the judge's shrubbery needs pruning. Wonder why the old goat doesn't come out and nibble it off. Yeah, I like that. Yeah, you can hardly see the picket fence. What a way to keep a gate closed, tied with rope. Sounds like Inner Sanctum. Yeah, the judge will want to come over and meet the Thompsons tonight, but I'm not going to invite him. Besides, he'd hog the conversation. Oh, what a doorbell. He'll probably want me to have a cup of tea. I can hear him just now.
1: Well, come in, Gildy. I was just brewing a pot of tea.
2: Well, come in, Gildy. I was just brewing a pot of tea.
0: I knew it.
2: What?
0: Nothing, Horace. I only have a minute.
2: So oh, you want the movie projector, don't you, Gildy?
0: That's right, Judge. Very kind of you to lend it to me.
2: Not at all, old friend. I have it right here. Showing home movies is an ideal way to entertain friends for an evening. Are you having anyone other than Bronco's family, Gildy?
0: No, Horace. I'm just returning an obligation.
2: Of course. I've never had the pleasure of meeting Marjorie's future in-laws.
0: Well, they're pretty cultured people, Judge.
2: Just the type I feel most at home with.
0: Sorry, Judge, but you know our dining room suite has only 6 chairs.
2: Oh. Well, Mr. and Mrs. Thompson, Bronco and Marjorie, that's 4. Leroy and you...
0: That's 6, Judge. 6. That's not the kind of a dinner where you can just drag up a piano stool and pitch in.
2: Oh, of course not. But in such a case, serving buffet style is in good Emily Post tradition.
0: Well, Emily Post is not in charge tonight. It's up to Bertie. Now, if you'll just let me have your little projector.
2: Oh, yes, Gildy. Have you ever operated one of these machines?
0: No, but I'll get the hang of it, Judge.
2: It just occurred to me that since you're using my projector, perhaps I should join the party and operate the machine for you.
0: Oh, my goodness. Judge, come on over after dinner and meet the Thompsons if you must.
2: Oh, thank you. My, I never battled so hard to get an invitation, but I won.
0: I should have known better than to lock horns with an old goat. But remember, after dinner, Judge.

0: Well, it's so nice having our two families together at dinner, isn't it, Unky?
1: Oh, yes, indeed, Margie. I've been wanting to pay Mr. and Mrs. Thompson back ever since they had us over at their house.
2: The roast was wonderful, Gildersleeve. I enjoy a good rump roast.
1: Well, we were going to have rack of lamb, but they ran out of racks. Oh. Would anybody care for another helping of chocolate mousse?
0: I would.
1: Sit down, Leroy.
2: Wonderful.
1: Fine, Mr. Thompson. I'll have Bertie bring it right in. Bertie!
2: No more mousse, thank you.
1: Oh?
0: I'm afraid Edward was still talking about the roast, Mr. Gildersleeve.
1: Oh.
3: Did you call me, Mr. Gildersleeve?
1: Yes, Bertie. I thought perhaps somebody would like more of the mousse. How about you, Mrs. Thompson?
0: Oh, good heavens, no, Mr. Gildersleeve. One must watch one's figure, you know.
1: Well, I wouldn't worry about that if I were you. You have a very girlish figure for your age.
0: Thank you.
3: No more mousse, then?
1: Oh, Bronco?
4: Oh, no thanks, Mr. Gildersleeve.
1: Yeah, guess not, Bertie.
3: Nobody else wants anyway.
1: Leroy.
3: I'm sitting down.
1: Growing boy.
0: Bertie, I must tell you how very much we enjoyed your delightful dinner. It was simply delicious.
5: Well, thank you, ma'am.
2: Yes, Bertie, wonderful. Excellent. Don't you agree, Martha?
0: I just said so, Edward.
2: Oh, yes, of course.
1: All of us enjoy Bertie's cooking.
5: You're all nice to say that. Today when Mr. Gildersleeve started waving Emily Post at me, I said Emily Post can write all the books she wants to. And when all's said and done, it's up to Bertie.
1: Shall we adjourn to the living room for black coffee?

0: Oh, grand coffee, Gildersleeve.
1: Yeah, I'm glad you like it. Care for a third cup, Mr. Thompson?
0: No, thanks. What happened to the young lovers?
2: Marjorie and Bronco went for a walk.
3: Lucky them.
0: Nice and quiet in here.
1: Yes, since Judge Hooker went for a drink of water.
0: Yes, indeed. Quiet.
4: As I was saying, Mr. Thompson, I made no secret of my desire to make your acquaintance this evening. I insisted on coming.
0: Oh, I see.
1: The judge is an old family friend, Mr. Thompson. Lawyer.
4: I understand you are interested in first editions. Well, I once saw a first edition of Poor Richard's Almanac, and it seems to me...
5: Excuse me, Miss Thompson.
6: Yes, Bertie?
5: You admired my dinner so much, I thought you'd like one of my personal recipes, and I wrote it down for you.
6: Oh, how thoughtful. Isn't it, Edward?
0: What? Oh, excellent, delicious dinner.
4: And it seems to me that Benjamin Franklin should have used...
5: I call it Bertie's potluck cake.
1: Yeah, all right, Bertie. Bertie, she can read it later.
5: Yes, sir.
4: And it seems to me, Mr. Thompson, that Franklin's Poor Richard...
5: You try it, Miss Thompson. Let me know how you make out.
6: Thank you, Bertie.
4: Getting back to Poor Richard's Almanac...
1: Judge, you and Bertie are hogging the conversation.
4: Oh? Well, when does the feature film start?
0: Yes, let's see the home movies, Gildersleeve.
1: Well, Leroy built such a big fire, I'm afraid it's too bright in here at the moment. So while we're waiting, Leroy might entertain us by playing a piece on the piano. Leroy?
6: Does Leroy play?
3: Well...
6: I love good music.
4: Go ahead, Leroy.
3: Okay. I will now play a little Tchaikovsky.
1: The boy loves Tchaikovsky.
6: Do you hear that, Edward? Isn't it marvelous?
0: Huh? Oh, yes, delightful dinner.
1: Good. I hope he hits that C sharp. C sharp, Leroy.
3: Yeah, I'll start over.
1: 6 years he's been making the same mistake. Zeke.
3: I'll get it this time.
1: He's nervous, I guess, folks. Never mind, Leroy. Pour some water on the fire and we'll have the movies. Now, this reel gets a little technical, folks. I call it the story behind your faucet. Now, watch. You know what that is? That's a close-up of a snifter valve. We use those at the water department. And there's a shot of me at my desk. I took that myself. That's why you can't see anything but my feet. Now, that's a view of the Big Ridge Dam. Now, look over there at the left. Where the trees are. Oop, it's gone. Anyway, that was the pump house. I took more movies of the waterworks than I thought. But everybody seems fascinated. That's a girl walking along there. I don't know who it is. She was hitchhiking on the road to Ridge Falls. There's a good view now, but it's blurred. Somebody walked in front of the camera. I think it was Jesse Campbell. The excavation you see right now is they were laying some new pipe, and right there you see a piece of the pipe. It's behind the log. Now here's the water tank, full of water, with the sun going down behind it. Kind of dramatic. Well, guess that's all. It was a very interesting trip. Turn on the lights, Leroy.
3: Okay.
1: Well, how'd everybody like the movies? Oh, they're all asleep.
3: Yeah, I woke up just in time.
1: What an evening. Gildersleeve, you're a big flop. You've disgraced little Marjorie.
3: Hey, Mr. Thompson's waking up.
1: Yeah, I've never been so embarrassed in my life.
0: Martha, turn over on your side. You're snoring again.
6: Oh, good heavens. Was I asleep?
1: Well, you just dozed off for a second.
6: Edward! Wake up!
0: Oh, yes, of course.
1: Pretty warm in here, of course. Big dinner, too.
6: Oh, dear. Mr. Gildersleeve, can you ever forgive us?
4: Huh?
6: I've never been so embarrassed in my life. How could we have done such a thing?
1: Well, these things happen. Don't you give it a thought.
6: Edward! For heaven's sake.
0: Oh, yes, delicious dinner.
5: Oh, Mr. Gildersleeve, you must think we're terrible.
1: Now, Mother, it's all right.
5: Oh, we've disgraced our poor Bronco.
1: No, you haven't. Dry your tears, Mother. Who cares? It's all in the family. Kick the judge, Leroy.

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1: Well, good night, Mrs. Thompson.
2: Good night, Mr. Gildersleeve. It was a lovely evening, really.
3: Oh, yes, lovely evening. Good night, Mr. Gildersleeve.
4: I'm Leroy.
3: Oh, yes. Leroy, I enjoyed your singing very much.
4: Did I sing?
1: Leroy played the piano, Mr. Thompson.
3: Oh, he's a very talented boy.
2: Oh, dear. Edward, come get in the car.
1: No. You ought to be careful driving home, Mr. Thompson.
3: Oh, Mrs. Thompson drives. I merely sit behind the wheel.
1: Well, take it easy, folks. Good night, Bronco.
5: Good night, Mr. Gildersleeve. Good night, Marge.
6: Good night, Bronco.
1: See you all soon.
7: Good night. Good night. Good night.
1: Be careful.
8: Oh, brother, what a family. No chance of Mr. Thompson going to sleep at the wheel, though. I'll bet Martha gives him an earful on the way home. Edward? By the way, let's everybody kind of watch it when we're driving these days. Winter months make driving pretty tricky, what with slippery streets and all. Drive carefully, folks. Take your time. Don't be the cause of an accident. The person in it may be you or me. Good night, everybody.
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0: The Harold Perry Show. And now, Harold Perry as Honest Harold, the homemaker. Well, here we are back in Melrose Springs, home of that popular radio entertainer, Honest Harold the Homemaker. There's a new topic of conversation in his little household, for Harold's young cousin Raymond has fallen head over heels in love. The object of Raymond's affection is Gloria O'Day, switchboard operator at the local radio station. Right now, we find Harold and his mother at the breakfast table discussing love's young dream over their oatmeal.
1: Well, well, Mother, so little cousin Raymond is in love.
2: He certainly is, Harold. He and Gloria are so cute together.
1: Yeah. I thought reclining Raymond was too lazy to fall in love.
2: Well, I guess the love bug bit him.
1: Yeah. Must have bit him while he was lying down.
2: Harold.
1: Only kidding, Mother.
2: Well, being in love has changed Raymond. It's made him very ambitious. Why, he practices on his saxophone all day long.
1: Yes, I've heard him.
2: Oh, isn't it wonderful? His new orchestra is playing at the Elks Dance tonight.
1: Yeah, I know, Mother. I'm taking Theodora.
2: Oh, how nice.
1: Yeah. What's Raymond calling his orchestra?
2: Oh, he thought of a wonderful name.
1: Hmm?
2: Cuz Raymond and his Gas House 5. Minus one.
1: Oh, my goodness.
2: And their slogan is, the sweetest music this side of Charleville.
1: It's a pretty long slogan to paint on a drum, Mother.
2: Oh, isn't it wonderful, Harold?
1: Hmm?
2: Raymond's in love with Gloria, and you're in love with Theodora.
1: Well.
2: I wonder when the love bug is going to bite me.
1: Mother!
2: Oh, only kidding, Harold.
1: Oh, that's good.
2: Oh, there's Raymond. That's his theme song for Gloria.
1: Oh, it is?
2: Yes. One.
1: Mine. Oh, my goodness.
2: And their slogan is, the sweetest music this side of Charleville.
1: It's a pretty long slogan to paint on a drum, Mother.
2: Oh, isn't it wonderful, Harold?
1: Hmm?
2: Raymond's in love with Gloria. And you're in love with Theodora.
1: Well.
2: I wonder when the love bug is going to bite me.
1: Mother!
2: Oh, only kidding, Harold.
1: Oh, that's good.
2: Oh, there's Raymond. That's his theme song for Gloria.
1: Oh, it is?

0: Come to breakfast.
1: Okay, Harold. The object of my affections can change
0: Good morning, Raymond.
1: Good morning, Gloria.
0: Gloria? Raymond, remember me? I'm your cousin Harold.
1: Oh, hello, cousin Harold.
2: Good morning, Raymond.
1: Good morning, Gloria.
0: Wake up, Raymond, and sit down.
1: Sit down? All right.
0: Raymond, get off of my lap. Your chair's over there.
1: Oh, excuse me.
2: Well, I'll go scramble your eggs, Raymond.
0: You better poach him, Mother. He's scrambled enough now.
1: Oh, gee. Isn't love wonderful, Cousin Harold?
0: Well, yes.
1: I see Gloria everywhere.
0: Huh?
1: Right now, I see her face before me.
0: That's your oatmeal. Eat, Raymond.
1: All right.
0: Well, my boy, I know how you feel. Young, in love.
1: Yeah.
0: Yeah, I guess you're pretty excited, Raymond, about your orchestra playing at the dance tonight.
1: Yeah, and she'll be there. When I'm up there holding my saxophone, I'll really be holding Gloria.
0: Sounds like you'll have your hands full, my boy.
1: You know, Harold, I stayed awake all last night writing a poem to Gloria. You want to hear it?
0: A poem? Well, all right.
1: Gloria, Gloria, I adore you.
0: Oop.
1: I want to see you more and more, ya. Yeah. I'd even follow you to Peoria.
0: I think I'm going out the door, ya. See you later, Raymond. Cuz is really in love. Gloria, I adore ya. Brother, is that corny? Kids are wonderful.
3: Station KHJP. Mr. Peabody, I'll connect you.
0: Oh, there's Gloria. I wonder if she's in the daze like Raymond. Good morning, Gloria.
3: Good morning, Raymond.
0: Yeah, she is. Gloria, I'm Harold Hemp, remember?
3: Who?
0: Harold Hemp.
3: Oh, he isn't in right now. Would you like to leave a message?
0: What? Oh, brother.
3: Oh, hello, Harold.
0: Oh, thank you. You and Raymond really got it bad, haven't you, Gloria?
3: Uh-huh.
0: Well, I think it's kind of cute, though, after all this love that makes the world go round.
3: Uh-huh.
0: Made her a little dizzy.
3: You know, Raymond just called.
0: He did?
3: And you know what he said? He thinks I'm beautiful. Uh-huh. I guess love is blind.
0: Well.
3: And I told him I could listen to him play the saxophone all day.
0: Love must be deaf, too.
3: Harold.
0: Ah?
3: I wrote a poem to Raymond last night.
0: You too?
3: Do you want to hear it?
0: Oh, sure. Why not?
3: You connect with Gregory Peck.
0: What?
3: I'll take Raymond.
0: Yep.
3: And you can be gay with Turhan Bay. I'll take Raymond. And you can spark with Dick Widmark.
0: Gloria.
3: I'll take Raymond. And you can be Pally with Rudy Valley. I'll take Raymond,
0: yeah.
3: Oh, do you know it too?
0: Yeah. Indubitably, yes. I get the idea.
3: Well, there are 12 more verses.
0: Yeah, no, some other time. I gotta go in now and do my radio program.
3: Love
0: poetry. That's real kid stuff.
3: Oh, Harold, I forgot. There's a letter here for you. Mm-hmm. Marked personal.
0: Letter for me? Oh, thank you. I wonder who it's from. From Theodora. Let's see. Dear Harold, I was just thinking of you, and I wrote you this little poem. Oop. Tonight will be my night of romance. I'll be waltzing with you at the Elks dance. I won't know anybody else is there, because I'll be with my fuzzy-wuzzy teddy bear.
3: Fuzzy Wuzzy Teddy Bear. Oh,
0: Gloria, cut that out. Oh, well, what the heck. That love bug sure gets around. Yeah. Good morning, listeners. This is Honest Harold, the homemaker. Thank you, fellas, once again bringing you 30 minutes of rhyme, rhythm, and recipes. Folks, this morning I want to open my little program with a little song. It's about that popular subject, love, widely discussed by both sexes. I'd like to dedicate this song to two young friends of mine who were that way, and a certain young lady. Well, this is for everybody who's in love. Hit it, Yasha.

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That's when we kiss and kiss and kiss, and then we kiss some more. Don't ask how many times we kiss at a time.

0: I'm home, everybody.
1: Oh, hello, Raymond. How are you, my boy?
2: Hello, Cousin Harold.
1: Why, Raymond, what's the matter?
2: Gloria can't go to the dance with me.
1: What? Gloria isn't going to the dance?
2: Nope, her mother won't let her.
1: Her mother won't let her? Why not?
2: I don't know. Gloria wouldn't tell me. She just called up and said she couldn't go, that's all.
1: That's too bad, my boy. Yeah, I know tonight meant a lot to you, too, cuz.
2: Yeah.
1: Yeah, your first night with your new orchestra and everything. I know little Gloria was looking forward to it, too.
2: Yeah, now she won't be there.
1: Oh, I'm sorry, my boy.
2: I'll be up there playing my saxophone, but my heart won't be in it.
1: Oh, that's too bad. I just can't understand why Gloria's mother changed her mind, my boy. In a minute like this, there must be some misunderstanding.
2: I guess so. I can't figure it out.
1: Say, suppose I went over and talked to her. Maybe I could straighten this thing out.
2: Gee, would you, Cousin Harold?
1: Yeah. You just leave everything to me.
2: Oh, thanks. Oh, you're a swell guy.
1: Gosh,
2: I feel better already.
1: Now
2: I can put my heart in my saxophone again.
1: Well. I think I better go over there right now. Hope Gloria's mother is home. I know what she's got against Raymond. Maybe she heard him play the saxophone. Could be.
3: Good morning.
1: Mrs. O'Day?
3: Yes?
1: I'm Harold Hemp. I work at the radio station with Gloria. You probably heard my program, Honest Harold the Homemaker.
3: Oh, of course. I just love your singing.
1: Oh, thank you. Charming woman.
3: You're the only radio singer I can hear over my vacuum cleaner.
1: Yeah, thank you. Mrs. O'Day, I wonder if I could talk to you for just a minute.
3: Oh, of course, of course. Come in.
1: Thank you. Mrs. O'Day, you closed the door.
3: Oh, so sorry.
1: Yeah.
3: Sit down, Mr. Harris.
1: Yeah, thank you. Mrs. O'Day.
3: I knew you were coming to see me today.
1: Oh, did Raymond call?
3: No. The stars told me.
4: Huh?
3: My horoscope said I would receive a visit from a stranger.
1: Horoscope?
3: Yes. I'm a Gemini, you know.
1: Oh? Well, I belong to the moose myself.
3: Oh, no. No, no, no. Gemini is a sign in the zodiac.
1: A sign in the... Oh, that's very interesting. Mrs. O'Day, the reason I came over...
3: Hemp, when were you born?
1: July 25th.
3: I knew it! You're a Leo.
4: I am.
3: Leo the lion. Why, you even look like a lion.
1: Oh. Well, I'm wearing my hair a little long now. Wintertime, you know. Mrs. O'Day.
3: Yes?
1: I was just wondering why Gloria can't go to the dance tonight with Raymond.
3: Oh. Well, you see, Gloria is a Capricorn.
1: She has? I mean, she is?
3: Yes. And this is a bad night for Capricorns.
1: Oh, yeah. Mm-hmm.
3: According to the astrological chart, tonight the new moon falls into the second house opposite Saturn, right across from Uranus.
1: Oh, sure. That's right down there by the hardware store. And oh, Uranus.
3: Now, that means that Jupiter is dropping down and making an unfavorable contact with Mars, which dominates the sun and closes the orb 2 degrees.
1: Oh, brother.
3: That puts us in the lunar phase.
1: You said it. But Mrs. O'Day, don't you think that maybe...
3: Mr. Hemp?
1: Huh?
3: I have just been struck by an idea.
4: Oh?
3: Gloria can go to that dance with Raymond tonight.
1: She can? Oh, that's wonderful. That'll make those kids awfully happy.
3: The only thing we have to worry about is Jupiter.
1: Jupiter?
3: Oh, but I know how... how we can outwit that naughty planet.
0: Oh?
3: We'll surround Gloria with harmonious influences.
0: Oh, great idea. What harmonious influences?
3: Leo and Gemini. That's you and I.
4: What?
3: Yes, if we go to the dance together, Gloria will be perfectly safe.
0: Oh, well, that's... but you see, I'm supposed to go...
3: Oh, won't Gloria and Raymond be happy? See you tonight, Leo.
0: Oh, brother, what am I going to tell Theodora?
3: Jupiter will be so angry, he'll sail right up to the moon.
0: I think I'll sail with him.

0: Certainly hate to break my date with Theodora, but I'll just have to do it. I promise to help those kids. I can't let them down. Hope Theodora will understand.
1: Who is it?
2: It's Haroldy Waldy, Theodora.
0: Be firm, honest Harold.
1: Oh, hello, Harold. I was just thinking about you.
0: You were?
1: Yes. And about the wonderful time we'll have at the dance tonight.
0: Oh, yeah.
1: It's going to be a lovely night. The moon will be out.
0: So will Jupiter.
1: What?
0: Nothing. Theodora.
1: Yes.
0: Theodora, there's something I've got to tell you. You see...
1: Oh, and have I got something to tell you?
0: Oh, what's that?
1: I had the funniest dream last night.
0: You did?
1: Yes. I dreamt you weren't going to take me to the dance tonight.
0: Oh, brother.
1: Well, wasn't that a silly dream?
0: Theodora.
1: And then I found out you were taking another woman.
0: Another woman?
1: And when I saw you with her, do you know what I did?
0: What?
1: I shot you.
0: Zeef.
1: Now, what did you want to tell me, Harold?
0: I'll pick you up at 8 o'clock sharp.

0: In just a little while from now, Hopalong Cassidy's riding in to pay one of his famous visits to Sagalong Crosby, otherwise known as Bing. Lovely Peggy Lee will be joining the boys, too, on the Bing Crosby Show. Be sure to listen for Harold Perry's important announcement at the close of our show. And now, back to Honest Harold, the homemaker. Well, Honest Harold doesn't need a horoscope to tell him this is one of his unfavorable days. He has a date with two women for one dance, and that foreshadows nothing but trouble. It's late afternoon now, and we find Honest Harold, or Leo the Lion, nervously pacing up and down his office.
1: What am I going to do? If I take Gloria's mother to the dance, I'll disappoint Theodora. If I take Theodora, I'll be letting Raymond and Gloria down. Who am I going to disappoint? Theodora? Or Raymond and Gloria? Be nice taking Theodora. She's so beautiful. After the dance, I'd take her home in the moonlight. And we'd stand on the front porch, real close. I'd put my arms around her. And she'd say,
2: "Kiss me, Harold."
3: Zeef. That settles it.
1: I'm going to take Theodora. I'll call Mrs. O'Day right now and tell her that I can't possibly...
4: Hi there, Cousin Harold.
5: Oh, Harold.
1: Well, Gloria and Raymond, how are you two kids?
5: Oh, Harold, we just came in to tell you we think you're a wonderful guy.
4: We don't know how to thank you. You gave up your date with Theodora just for us.
3: Well, you see...
5: And my mother says you're the nicest Leo she ever met.
3: But, kid, I'm really lucky to have a cousin like you.
5: And I'm lucky to have you for a friend.
1: Children, listen.
4: We know you wanted to take Theodora, but did you think of yourself?
3: Well...
4: No.
5: And when you had to make a choice, did you hesitate?
3: Well...
5: No. Here's what we think of you. Come on, Raymond. For
6: he's a jolly good Leo. He's a jolly good Leo.
1: Kid.
6: He's a jolly good Leo.
5: And mother's a Gemini.
1: Oh, what's the use?

0: Guess I'll have to take Gloria's mother to the dance, all right. Just my luck, I'm a jolly good Leo. Say, just thought of something. Suppose I get her a date with another jolly Leo. That would solve everything. Sure. Let me see. Who do I know that might be a Leo? I think I'll drop in here and see Pete the Marshal. He doesn't look much like a lion, but you can never tell what's inside. Well, hello, Pete.
1: Oh, hello, Harold.
0: Pete, when were you born?
1: How's that, boy?
0: Yeah. What's the date? What's the date of your birth?
1: Well, now, let me see. Oh, sure, I can't remember, Harold.
0: You mean to say you don't remember when you were born?
1: Well, I was pretty young at the time. Oh. You know.
0: Look, Pete, what I'm trying to find out is what sign were you born under?
1: Oh, I remember the sign I was born under.
0: Good. What was it?
1: Quiet. Hospital zone.
0: All right, Pete. That's enough of your so-called humor. All I want to know is what month you were born in.
1: Oh, you want to know my birthday?
0: Yeah.
1: Oh, sure, Harold, you don't have to buy me a birthday present.
0: What?
1: No, just come in and sing Happy Birthday, Pete. It's the thought that counts, you know.
0: Will you listen for a minute? I want you to help me out. Pete, I'm trying to find somebody to take a very attractive lady to the Elks dance tonight.
1: Oh?
0: But he's got to be a Leo.
1: How's that?
0: Are you a Leo?
1: Well, no, I'm a Pete.
0: You're a fathead.
1: No. No, I'm a Pete. Say, I know a Leo, though.
0: You do? Who is he?
1: My cousin, Leo Hospiel.
0: Leo. I don't care about his name. When was he born?
1: Oh, Harold, you don't have to get him a birthday present either.
0: Well,
1: oh, you hardly know him, boy.
0: Pete, will you listen?
1: Just sing Happy Birthday, Leo Hospiel.
0: Oh, happy birthday yourself.
1: Why, thanks, Harold. And the same to you. And I'll tell Cousin Leo you were asking about him.
0: Oh, goodbye. That Pete. Well, maybe I'll have better luck with Doc Yancey. Wonder what sign the old horse doctor was born under. Probably Taurus the bull.
2: Come in.
0: Hello, Doc.
2: Oh, hello, Harold. I'll be right with you. I'm just clipping this sheep, Eloise.
0: Oh?
2: Say hello to Harold, Eloise.
0: Wonder how she meant that. Doc.
2: Shh, just a minute, Harold. I'm going around a curve.
0: Oh?
2: There. Ah, now, here, I'll hold the mirror for you, Eloise. How's it looking back? Thank you, Eloise.
0: Oh, brother. Look, Doc, I've become sort of interested in astrology. I'm trying to find out what month my friends were born in.
2: Oh?
0: Mm-hmm.
2: Well, I'm a great believer in horoscopes myself.
0: Oh, you are? Well, Doc, what month...
2: Yes, sir. You know, Harold, the zodiac applies to animals as well as people.
0: Animals?
2: Sure. Now, you take my mule, Elmer. He's a typical Sagittarius. He's stubborn, balky, and doesn't say much.
0: No kidding.
2: Or take my Airedale, Torrance. You can take one look at Torrance and say, now that dog is a Libra.
0: Yeah, Libra.
2: He's the intellectual type, fond of good literature.
0: Yeah.
2: Spends his evenings reading the labels on Red Heart cans.
0: Okay, Doc, I'll get him the Rover Boys for Christmas. Doc, when were you born?
2: Me?
0: Yeah.
2: Oh, July 27th. I'm a Leo.
0: You are? Say, that's wonderful.
2: Well, I guess it's the best sign in the zodiac.
0: Yeah.
2: We Leo men are handsome, charming, brilliant.
0: Yes, I know, Doc. I'm a Leo, too.
2: Oh, you are?
0: Yeah.
2: I never would have thought it.
0: Yep. Now, look, Doc, old friend, you can really help me out. You can take a very charming lady friend of mine to the dance tonight. You see, I'm sort of tied up myself.
2: I'd love to, Harold, but I can't. I promised to see Marie tonight.
0: Marie? Who's she?
2: A Cocker Spaniel.
0: Yeah.
2: She has a cold, and I'm going to sit up with her.
0: Oh, friend.
2: Now, she's an Aquarius. Loves water sports.
0: Oh, you're a fine friend, Doc. Goodbye.
2: Bah!
0: Bah yourself. Guess I'm sunk. Might as well go over and tell Theodore I can't take her. She'll probably never speak to me again. What's that? Must be one of those new automobile horns. Oh, my goodness, it's Gloria's mother.
3: Hello, Mr. Leo.
0: Hello, Mrs. Gemini. Mrs. O'Day.
3: Mr. Hemp.
4: Yeah?
3: Something awful just happened.
4: What's that?
3: Well, you know, I was worried about Jupiter tonight.
4: Yeah?
3: Well, I just reread the horoscope, and I found I made a mistake.
0: You did?
3: Yes. Jupiter won't be out at all.
0: Oh?
3: He's going to spend the night in the house of Pluto.
0: Yeah, Pluto? Well, I guess he's in the doghouse, too.
3: But something worse has happened for Gemini.
0: Oh?
3: Orion will be running wild tonight.
0: He will? I never heard of Orion. Stranger in town?
3: Orion is a constellation.
0: Oh?
3: When Orion is out, I have to stay in.
0: Oh, well, that's logical.
3: So, you and Gloria and Raymond will have to go without me. I do hope you won't mind.
0: Mind? No, I wouldn't want to get you into trouble with Orion.
3: Oh, thank you. Well, I'd better hurry home now.
0: Yeah.
3: Goodbye, Mr. Hare.
0: Goodbye. Boo! Faith and I thank you, Orion. Be jabbers, it looks like I'll see Venus tonight.

0: Say, they got this Elks Hall fixed up real nice, haven't they, Theodora?
1: Yes, it looks beautiful.
0: So do you. Yeah, yeah, yeah.
1: Why, thank you, sir.
0: That's wonderful perfume you're wearing.
1: I'm glad you like it. It's called Night in the Jungle.
0: Oh, well, here comes Leo the Lion.
2: Oh, hello, Harold.
3: Oh, hello, Harold. Hello, Theodora.
0: Hello, Gloria.
3: Oh, I'm so happy. Look at Raymond on the bandstand.
0: Yeah.
3: Doesn't he look handsome in his tuxedo?
0: Yeah, used to be mine.
3: Hello, Raymond.
4: Hi, Gloria.
3: Oh, Harold, Mother said she's sorry she couldn't come just because that old Orion showed up tonight.
1: Orion?
0: Her brother-in-law flew in on the Constellation.
3: What? Yeah,
0: from Ireland. See you later, Gloria. Wow, Raymond's going to make an announcement.
4: Ladies and gentlemen, our first number will be a waltz. Dedicated to Harold and Theodora.
0: Well, little cuz. Our favorite. Wonderful one.
1: That sounds nice. So romantic.
0: Yeah, what a wonderful evening this is going to be. A night in the jungle.
1: Yes.
0: Just think, I'll have every dance with you. Well?
5: Hello, Harold, Theodora.
6: Doc.
7: Howdy, boy.
0: Oh, my goodness. Pete, too.
8: Hello, boy.
5: Yes, your two old friends decided to come down and help you out, Harold.
0: But, fellas, I don't need any help.
5: Is this the charming lady you wanted us to dance with?
7: Say, Harold, she's a doozy.
0: Fellas, listen.
5: May I have this waltz, Miss Theodora?
1: Well, if Harold doesn't mind.
0: But...
5: And, Pete, you can have the next one.
0: But, Doc, what about me?
5: You just have to wait your turn, Harold. Remember, I'm a Leo.
7: Wow!
5: Come on, Theodora. One, two, three. One, two.
7: Harold.
0: Yes, Pete?
7: Want to dance this one with me, boy?
0: What? Oh, what the heck. Okay, Pete, but I'll lead.

0: now, a special message from the star of our show, Harold Perry.
1: Thank you, Bob. Remember, folks, last week I asked you to send in Christmas gifts for the wounded GIs from Korea who were hospitalized at Travis Air Base near San Francisco, California? I want to thank all of you wonderful people for your overwhelming response. The gifts have been rolling in, but there are a lot of boys up there, so keep them rolling. 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I'm taking along a company of entertainers from Hollywood, and I've just been informed that the San Francisco Examiner has arranged for some additional entertainers to augment our show. 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Now, here's the address once more. 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And remember, this is your chance to give a Merry Christmas to those boys who have given so much for us. Thank you, and good night.
0: You have just heard the Harold Perry Show, Honest Harold. The supporting players tonight included Jane Morgan, Eddie Firestone, Isabel Randolph, Mari Alden, and Parley Bayer, and featured Gloria Holliday as Gloria and Joseph Kearns as old Doc Yak Yak. Norman McDonald directed, and the music was composed and conducted by Jack Meekin. Honest Harold, created by Harold Perry, was written by Gene Stone and Jack Robinson.
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0: 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Bob Lamon speaking. 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

0: In just a moment, X minus one. But first, some of the funniest situations you've ever witnessed occur every Wednesday night when the devilish imagination of MC Jack Bailey sets to work on NBC's Truth or Consequences. You won't believe it until you hear it, so listen in tomorrow. Then another laugh session is in store later on with the wise and witty Groucho Marx as he and contestants play You Bet Your Life. 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
1: Countdown for blast off. X minus five, four, three, two, X minus one, fire.

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0: Chaka.
1: Sir?
0: Stand by to release pickup rocket.
1: Yes, sir.
0: We'll break orbit in 8 hours, have damage control pull the rods on the number 3 pile. Check leakage.
1: Yes, sir.
0: Try and have the locks cleared of all unessential personnel when that pickup rocket comes back. There's no point in making trouble.
1: I understand, sir. Pickup rocket away, sir.
0: Very well. Take over, Mr. Chaka. I will be in my quarters if I'm wanted.

0: Well, now then, Mr. Danbury, make yourself comfortable.
1: Why, thank you, Captain.
0: You care for a drink? Scotch in that bowl, bourbon in the other.
1: No, thank you. I can't get quite used to squirting liquor from a rubber bowl as if I were oiling a bearing.
0: Well, you'd have a devil of a time pouring from a bottle in free fall. Well, how are you enjoying your trip?
1: It's very interesting. It was very nice of you to give me a lift. You know, it would have been 8 months before another ship came along.
0: Oh, a lot more than that, with the main Pluto beam station out. Probably 8 years.
1: Really? That long? I thought the whole run to Pluto was under 18 months.
0: Yes, it is when the beam is running. You see, Mr. Danbury, we left Earth 27 days after the beam broadcast from Pluto station broke. We've been spaceborne close to 6 years.
1: I suppose that's why you're on orbit around this planet, picking up supplies or something, eh?
0: Oh, well. This is a standard pickup for the space beam service. We sent a rocket down to take off a man who's been the only inhabitant of this planet for a little over 2 years.
1: Well, I expect he'll be glad to see you.
0: Well, there's no telling.
1: I know I would.
0: After 2 years of duty, Mr. Danbury, you might not know anything.
1: Oh, psychiatric troubles?
0: Solitosis. It's from the Latin, solace, alone.
1: Is that much of a problem?
0: Only in space. Here, look. Ah, look through that port.
1: Seems empty.
0: It is. It's empty of horizon, sky, sunlight, ground. It's empty of time. It's empty of people. You can't live in it too long without something happening.
1: I see. But surely people have been alone before space flight.
0: Oh, yes, but they have been on the same world with other people. And that seems to make a difference. You take a hermit on Earth, he may spend his life trying to escape civilization. Put him on a deserted world, he turns psychotic.
1: Is there a cure?
0: Oh, sure. Put him back with people. At least about 40 people. That seems to be the critical number. See, I have 48 in this ship's complement. I could run her with about 18. But if I tried to, I'd have psychos on my hands 6 months after blastoff.
1: But then every one of these men on the beam stations, they're all alone, aren't they?
0: That's right.
1: Well, then they must get it.
0: They do. It wouldn't pay to leave more than 40 men on a space station. And less than 40 is too dangerous. Solitosis can be homicidal. So they leave one man. Now, he gets it all right. But you can snap him out of it just by taking him back to Earth. That's why I like to have as few people as possible around when the pickup ship comes back. It can be pretty unpleasant.
1: And what are they like? How does it affect them?
0: Well, so far, I have picked up about 28 space station officers. I've seen 28 different sets of symptoms. I wouldn't want the job of getting those guys out of their stations and into that pickup rocket. Captain here.
2: Pickup rocket. Signaling, sir.
0: All right, Mr. Chalker. Prepare to receive the pickup. Alert the psychiatric staff, and I'll be right there. Would you care to see them bring him in, Mr. Danbury? You're welcome if you have a strong stomach.
1: I don't think so, thank you.
0: All right. Mr. Chaka, as soon as the rocket is secured, make a trajectory for the next station.
2: Yes, sir. That's Pluto Station 3.
0: Carry on. Oh. Pluto Station 3. That will be a honey of a job. He has been on that lump of rock all by himself for close to 6.5 years.

0: Pluto Station 3, daily report, Colin Ord, space officer. Everything is in fine shape. Through my port, I can see Mars, Earth, Saturn, Mercury. that little devil, he's hiding behind the sun. He's been quite furtive lately. Why I'm required to record this report every day escapes me, because it's quite obvious to any empty-headed brass hat at the central office that not a word of this has been worth the tape it's been recorded on for the last 5.5 years. But if it amuses you gentlemen to hear me wander, after all, you are paying for the tape. Oh, which gives me a fine thought. I'm going to set the pickups through the whole station and leave the tape running. That'll give you a daily report all day, so keep on listening. Right now, I have the distinct impression that Earth is winking at me. A rather suggestive, lewd wink.
1: It helps to see the planets, doesn't it?
0: Hmm? Oh, I thought you were reading.
1: I was. You know, if you hadn't been able to see the planets, you would have been a straitjacket case long ago.
0: Well, who knows I'm not one now? You don't, anyway.
1: Well, I think that so long as you talk sanely about madness, you can't be so far gone. It's out there somewhere, isn't it? The rescue ship.
0: Somewhere?
1: How long now, Colin? Where could they be now if they started whenever the beam failed?
0: I haven't worked it out since the last time you asked, but they could be very close.
1: If the beam hadn't failed, they would have been here long ago, wouldn't they?
0: Oh, sure. 11 months with the beam, over 6 years without it. Well, anyway, that triple time, 6 years' pay, adds up to quite a pile.
1: You'll be set up for life when you get back to Earth, won't you? And at 29.
0: I'll be rotten with money.
1: Oh, well. It's been nice knowing you.
0: That's because of the others before you. I've learned a lot.
1: I'll never talk of the others. And above all, never talk of any others to come.
0: I'm sorry.
1: Would you like to play chess? It's a long time since we did.
0: I don't think so, not anymore. I'm a little tired of chess.
1: Oh, I know. I know, I understand. I won't bother you. I'll go to my room, Colin.
0: Well, don't get upset.
1: I'm not. I understand. You're just tired of chess.
0: You still listening, gentlemen? That last few minutes might have been a little confusing. You'd like to know who I was talking to, wouldn't you? I'm afraid you can't hear her on the tape. That's Una. And I'll tell you what she looks like. You might find it interesting. She's beautiful, but rather cool. She always wears a white shirt and sharp, creased green slacks. She's got a good figure, but in a calm sort of way. Plays a good game of chess, although I beat her 2 out of 3 times. Of course, you know why you can't hear her on the tape. But I still know, too. That's a point in my favor, isn't it? That brings up an interesting question, gentlemen, because I'm tired of Una. I'm beginning to find her a long, cool, slightly unappealing bore. My problem is how to get rid of her. I can't just tell her to vanish. She's a little too real for that. I dreamed up a ship to bring her. I'll have to find another to take her away. Well, I might as well get to it. Oh, no. No, I'm not going to bother about the ship. It's too much mental effort. I'd have to think up everything I saw, and frankly, gentlemen, I'm too tired. Maybe she'll take the hint. A lot of them did. Susie did. And Alice. Oh. I remember Margie. There was a girl. A load of bricks had to fall on her head. Took me 4 weeks to get rid of her. No. Let Una figure her own way to get off the station.

0: Well, she's gone. I thought she might. Her ship's gone, too. Well, all in all, I don't think Una was really very satisfactory. One of these days, I'll start believing in them, and I'll be really gone. Well, if I activate the main screens now, I'll see a ship coming in to land pretty soon. Every once in a while, I have a thought that when the ship really comes, I'll think it's make-believe. Yes, there it is. A small ship curving in for a landing. I suppose I could check on the detectors. I know they register anybody within 100,000 miles, but I don't bother checking them anymore because someday the moment will come when I check the detectors. And I'll see just what I want to see. Well, the ship's coming in for a landing now. I'll go out to meet it. I'm rather interested to find out what the explanation will be for the girl. Naturally, it will be a girl. It's all right. You can take your helmet off. The air's all right in here.
1: You must be Baker.
0: Oh, good heavens, no. Baker was before me here. You can't be one of his dreams 7 years late. I'm Ord, Colin Ord.
1: Before we go any further, just how does solitosis affect you?
0: Well, that's new. None of them ever asked that before. It makes me see things that aren't there.
1: And you know there's nothing there?
0: Sometimes.
1: Do you know I'm here?
0: I'm making a point of not wondering about it.
1: Well, one thing you can be sure of. This. Do you see this? This is a gun. I just want you to know I'm not heaven's little gift to lonely space station officers. Is that clear?
0: Oh, yes. Yes. What's your name?
1: Elsa Cutterline. You want to know why I'm here, of course.
0: Not particularly.
1: What?
0: Well, that's always the weakest part of the story. I don't like to press it. Why don't you, take off your space suit?
1: I'll tell you why, just the same. I killed a man. Why and how doesn't matter. I had access to an experimental ship. I thought if I disappeared for about 2 years...
0: Oh, please, don't labor over it. I'm not asking questions.
1: Why not?
0: Well, when we get around to it, I would be interested in the story you can concoct for being dressed like the cover of a magazine story in rather minimal clothing. It's been years since I thought up anything like that. You must be a throwback.
1: What are you talking about?
0: You know, you're going to have a tough time with that gun when you get tired of holding it. It's a heavy gun. How long do you think it'll be before I take it from you? After all, you have to sleep. There's no door in the station you can lock that I can't get in.
1: I know. I just wanted to make sure you weren't violent. I think I can get on with you, Ord.
0: Yes, I see. The question is, my dear, whether you're real or not.
1: Well, don't I look real?
0: Oh, yes, but that doesn't prove anything. As a matter of fact, the realer you look, the worse off I might be. But then there still is the remote possibility that you might actually have killed someone and decided to hide out on a space station. Shall I tell you something else, Elsa?
1: What?
0: I'm suddenly tired of the whole business. Breathes there a man with soul so dead, I'm sure you know the rest of it. I would suddenly like to have enough people around me so that I could be sane. I would like to find women as part of life instead of having them pop up here from the depths of my rather pornographic subconscious. Ah, but you've shaken me, Elsa. 24 hours ago, I was congratulating myself that solitosis hadn't really gotten me. But now I don't know.
1: Just don't try anything funny, or you'll find out whether I'm real. The hard way.
0: Any way is the hard way. First, I'll go out and have a look at your ship.
2: £14 per square inch air. Heat. Now, I take a gasoline lighter. There, the flame lights. But on the other hand, if there was no lighter and I see it, I could also see it burn when there isn't any air. As a matter of fact, how do I know that I can read a meter for air pressure? And now that I look again quickly, I find I haven't got a lighter in my hand, and as a matter of fact, the pressure meter reads zero. There's no air on this ship. As a matter of fact, there isn't any ship. Elsa is no more real than Una. All right, Colin, old boy, sit here and concentrate for about 15 minutes, and you'll be able to walk through the walls of the ship.

0: Well, what did you find out there?
1: You'd better leave. It was a mistake your coming here. I'm sorry.
0: No, don't come any closer to me.
1: Put down the gun.
0: Keep back. I'm warning you. Keep back.
1: You see, it's no use. Oh, you're a good shot. You got me right between the eyes, but I couldn't feel a thing. I can't let myself be shot now, can I? Give that to me. There. Now remember, if you shoot me, nothing happens. But if I shoot you, you die. Do you know that?
0: Yes, I know that.
1: I'll give you about 20 minutes to get that overstuffed figure back into that spacesuit and get off my planet. Frankly, I'm getting tired of hallucinations. Tired.
0: Give me back my gun.
1: No. I'll keep that. After a while, I'll put it in a drawer. It'll stay there until I forget it. Then there won't be any gun anymore. From now on, my overblown figment, there will be no more Elsas or Susies or Margies. I am not going to give in to solitosis. Maybe I'll bring Una back. At least she could play chess.

0: Pluto Station 3, daily report, Colin Ord, space officer. Gentlemen, I have successfully fought off Solitosis for 2 days and I have been alone. However, I'm afraid I'll lose as I watch my main scope now. I see a ship coming in again. I wonder what this one will be like. It's a launch from a larger spaceship, maybe a lifeboat. Dorothy came in a lifeboat. I wonder what this one will be like. I've got to find out when she comes whether she's real. That's the key. As long as I know if she's real, when I don't care anymore, that's when it's really got me. The ship's down now. There she comes out of the airlock. I've got to find out whether she's real.
1: Colin Ord?
0: That's right.
1: I'm Dr. Lynn of Four Star Lines. Marilyn Lynn.
0: Oh, very pretty. Are you going to tell me your story now, or do I have to wait?
1: I'm not going to tell you anything till I've found out a little more about you.
0: Well, you're an improvement on the last one. At least you're young and beautiful, and you're not fantastic, and you look intelligent.
1: What do you mean?
0: Don't worry about me. I see things that aren't there. Particularly people.
1: Oh, so you don't believe I'm here?
0: Would you, if you were me?
1: Do you know I'm not here?
0: No, that comes with time. At least it always has so far.
1: You mean you've always proved to yourself that your visitors were mere fantasy?
0: With a struggle.
1: Interesting. Controlled Solitosis. I never heard of it before. It's a pleasure to meet you, Mr. Ord.
0: No, that doesn't make you real. They all say that.
1: Why should I want to make you accept me as real?
0: I don't know. But they all do.
1: When will you know?
0: Oh, I can't say. Maybe in 5 minutes. Maybe not for hours.
1: How do you do it? You don't shoot me to see if I die or anything like that, do you?
0: No, nothing like that. If I shoot you, you do die, like the witches in history. They'd die if they were, and they'd die if they weren't.
1: Your mind has remained agile enough.
0: Naturally. I never heard of Solitosis inhibiting intelligence. Would you like some coffee?
1: Is that part of the test? Whether more coffee is actually drunk than you drink yourself?
0: No, that doesn't help. It would be very easy for me to make half what I thought I made, to fill a cup with nothing and pass it back. You look afraid.
1: Why should I be?
0: What am I doing? Am I doing something I don't know I'm doing?
1: No. Would you like me to wash the cups for you when we're done?
0: That won't prove anything. Next time they were used, I could just imagine they were washed, couldn't I?
1: Where are you going?
0: To find out if you're real.
1: My ship. Go ahead. Good luck.
0: What's she afraid about? Something I said. None of the others were really afraid of me. I can't tell yet. Nothing's happened. The meters all read 15 pounds to the square inch air pressure, but that's no good. I can't tell if I'm reading them at all. Oh. Well, the wall's solid enough. My hand hurts. That doesn't prove anything. Supposing I open my faceplate. If there's no ship and no air... All right, my faceplate's open. I'm breathing air. But then again, on the other hand, my faceplate may still be closed. Maybe I only think it's open. I can't tell. I can't tell that she isn't real. That means it's finally gotten me. It gets everyone. I don't really know if anything's real, if I'm real, if this space station is real, the planet, the universe, the galaxy. Maybe all life is in my mind. I think. Therefore, I am. Yes, I remember that from school. Oh, I'm tired. I got to get back to the station. Very tired. Close my faceplate, if I ever opened it. Get back to the station. Got a headache. Terrible headache. I'm very tired.

0: Are you all right now? Here, drink this.
1: What happened?
0: You came in the station lock and passed out.
1: How long have I been out?
0: About 24 hours. You're a very sick man, Mr. Ord.
1: Reality. Very important thing, isn't it? It's the most important thing there is to learn.
0: Merely to you. Solitosis naturally affects what matters most to the individual, but we needn't talk about that.
1: But I know now. You're not real. You can't be, even though I feel you are.
0: How did you decide that?
1: I couldn't prove you weren't, not on your ship. I'm too far gone to figure out any test that'll work. But if you are real, then how did you avoid solitosis?
0: The only way there is. There are 48 men and women in the relief ship that's in orbit around your planet right now. I came down in the pickup rocket. We have well above the critical number of people. I keep rational by knowing they're up there in the orbit, and as soon as I'm ready, I'll take you back up there.
1: Well, I suppose I can wait. I don't really care if you're real or not anymore.
0: I know. It'll take a long while before you care.
1: You sound sad. What's the matter?
0: It's the way you look at me.
1: What do you mean?
0: What do you see when you look at me?
1: Well, you're strong. Sort of quietly beautiful. About my age. You're wearing a tunic and slacks. And you don't have a wedding ring. I noticed that.
0: That's what I thought you saw. I'm real, but not your picture of me. I'm a doctor, Mr. Ord. All first contacts with station officers are made by trained psychiatrists. I'm a doctor. And I was a girl once. But that was 40 years ago. I'm 66.
1: You can't be.
0: Oh, yes. It was very nice to be a girl again. I could see myself in your eyes, and I almost felt young again. As I grow old in the next few weeks, Mr. Ord, you'll be recovering. That will show you how your case is progressing. When you see me as I really am, you will be all right.
1: Assuming you're real, Marilyn, it really must take something to come down alone to see one of us. I think I see you now, as you really are.

0: Captain?
1: Yes, Mr. Chaka.
0: Pickup rocket all secured from Pluto number 3.
1: How is the poor fellow?
0: Good as can be expected. He came on board with Dr. Lin. I'm telling you, these guys throw me. There he was, holding her hand, looking in her eyes like he was in love with her. And you know what a dried-up old bat she is?
1: Yes, I know. All right, Mr. Chaka. Prepare to blast off.

You have just heard X-1, presented by the National Broadcasting Company in cooperation with Galaxy Science Fiction Magazine, which this month features the Willie Ley column, Mutant of the Iron Horse, describing monorail railroads of the past and future. Galaxy Magazine, on your newsstand today. 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McIntosh and adapted for radio by Ernest Kenoy. Featured in the cast were William Redfield, John Larkin, Vera Allen, John Moore, Terry Keane, Dick Hamilton, and Hope Risman. Your announcer, Fred Collins. X-1 was directed by Daniel Sutter and is an NBC Radio Network production.

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0: Can you predict what will come in 100 years? Or in 10? Or in the next minute? Some people think they can. Nuclear scientists, mathematicians, astronomers, biologists. They'll predict the shape of the future. Why? Because they make the future. Because they see beyond the known dimensions of time and space. Into the unknown. Dimension X. We go ahead now in time to 1965. We're on a vast concrete runway set in the desert of the Southwest. A giant metal ship stands before us, prow pointed for the stars. And in 5 minutes, the signal will flash and it will tear up through the atmosphere to the outer limit.
1: Attention. 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Clear field for takeoff. Clear field.
2: 5 minutes, Steve.
1: For all right. Takeoff.
3: Whatever up, Charlie.
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2: I want to go over procedure again, Steve.
3: Don't worry, I got it straight.
2: You just make sure.
3: Okay. I take her up on jets to 50,000, then I cut in the rockets.
2: No lower, or your tail blast will burn out three counties.
0: On a vast concrete runway set in the desert of the Southwest, a giant metal ship stands before us, prow pointed for the stars. And in 5 minutes, the signal will flash, and it will tear up through the atmosphere to the outer limit.
1: Attention. Attention. Clear field for takeoff. Clear field.
2: 5 minutes, Steve.
1: For all right. Takeoff.
3: Whatever up, Charlie.
4: And they're over.
2: I want to go over procedure again, Steve.
3: Don't worry, I got it straight.
2: You just make sure.
3: Okay. I take her up on jets to 50,000, then I...

Thank you, Army. Thank you. And hello, everybody. This is Artie Shaw playing at the Soldiers Club at Fort Ord, California. You know, this Soldiers Club is one of the finest in the land, for it has complete facilities for every kind of entertainment and an auditorium that seats 8,000 GIs. And since that's the kind of audience we have tonight, we want to give them the kind of music they want to hear. So here's one of the numbers they most frequently request, beginning with a trumpet solo by Roy Eldridge, Stardust.

For our all-star audience, the men of Fort Ord, a six-star treat. Artie Shaw on the Gramercy Five. Dodo Marmarosa on piano, Maury Raymond on bass, Barney Castle on guitar, Lou Fromm on drums, Roy Eldridge on trumpet, and Scuttlebutt on the air.

Well, sir, our men overseas can hear spotlight bands through the worldwide facilities of the Armed Forces Radio Service. So right about here, we'd like to put in a song to go to them right over there. Artie Shaw plays, and Imogene Lynn sings, Gotta Be This or That.

Well, sir, Artie Shaw was our spotlight band leader last Wednesday night for the Navy at San Diego. He'll be our spotlight band leader next Wednesday night for the Army at Camp San Luis Obispo. And he's keeping his Wednesday night date tonight for the men of Fort Ord. So on with the festivities and up with another Artie Shaw tune. Just floating along.

0: And now a word from tonight's spotlight band leader, Artie Shaw.
1: Well, Mike, the word is thanks to all these men of Fort Ord who helped make this Wednesday night date a date to remember. And now I'd like to pass on the spotlight baton to Tony Pastor, who will lead spotlight bands Friday night at the 862nd Army Air Forces Specialized Depot at Dayton, Ohio. We'll be back with you very soon, so keep listening.

I hear her say, adore me. 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

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I should like now to introduce something very unique in music. This, to me, is the latest thing in hot jazz. I can't give you my name, I'm sorry to say, but I'm a modern critic of jazz music. Take it away, Phyllis.

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0: Murder at Midnight.
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2: Why, nothing, Kitty. 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
1: Nicky, don't!
3: 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Midnight, when the graves gape open and death strikes. How? 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
1: Hotel corridors scare me late at night. They're too long and too creepy. I'm always afraid the walls, like big, flat plaster hands, are going to close in on me. I wish somebody was around. Not anybody. Anybody might be Nicky. And his hands aren't made out of plaster. They're bone and they're blood. And they want to choke the breath out of me. I just got to get down this corridor and close the door behind me. I'll lock it and hide under the covers. Till I turn on the radio and I hear that switch. It was pulled in a little room. And Nicky's dead, full of hot sparks. And his big hands hanging like putty. Then I won't have to be afraid anymore. It's what happened tonight, just now. It's making the inside of me all curdled and sour and sick. Even if I live a million more days, I won't forget how I came into that lobby. Just like always. I walked over to the desk. Hi, Joe. What's a good word?
2: Here. Got a rent statement from the hotel. No letters.
1: Certainly it's hot out, isn't it? Sort of muggy and sticky. Think it's gonna rain?
2: Maybe.
1: You don't like me very much, do you?
2: No, not very much. You'll excuse me, I'm quite busy, Miss Owen.
1: Hey, you're a fresh little punk. I ought to tell the manager. It's a fine way to treat guests who pay their bills. Don't I always pay my rent on time?
2: Sure. Why not? $5,000 lasts a while if you take care of it.
1: Why, you... Hey, wait a second. Hold that elevator.
3: Sweet dreams, Miss Owen.
1: I said hold the elevator a second. What's the idea almost slamming into my face?
2: Sorry, Miss Owen.
1: Yeah, I bet you are. Oh, Mr. Talbot. Evening.
4: Good evening.
1: Sure is hot out, wouldn't you say? I was saying to Joe, muggy and sticky.
4: Yes.
2: Oh, not very much. You'll excuse me, I'm quite busy, Miss Owen.
1: Hey, you're a fresh little punk. I ought to tell the manager. It's a fine way to treat guests who pay their bills. Don't I always pay my rent on time?
2: Sure. Why not? $5,000 lasts a while if you take care of it.
1: Why, you... Hey, wait a second. Hold that elevator.
3: Sweet dreams, Miss Owen.
1: I said hold the elevator a second. What's the idea almost slamming into my face?
2: Sorry, Miss Owen.
1: Yeah, I bet you are. Oh, Mr. Talbot. Evening.
4: Good evening.
1: Sure is hot out, wouldn't you say? I was saying to Joe...

0: Sure is hot out, wouldn't you say? I was saying to Joe, muggy and sticky.
1: Yes.
0: I was just at an awful good movie at the Franklin. Tomorrow night they're having Lana Turner. You like Lana Turner?
1: Very much.
0: Yeah, me too. A lot of women don't because they're jealous of the way she looks. Me, though, I got blonde hair myself. I was planning to see it tomorrow night. Do you plan to...
1: Sorry, Miss Owen. I have an appointment tomorrow evening.
0: You run the elevator, you fresh punk. It's what you're hired for.
1: Oh, by the way.
0: Me?
1: No, Tommy.
2: Yes, sir.
1: Will you let me in with your pass key? I forgot mine.
2: Yeah, sure thing, Mr. Talbot.
0: Car stopped and I got out. I was glad to get out.
2: Your floor.
0: Yeah, thanks for nothing. That's when it began, right then. The light from the elevator looked like a lot of lemonade, only being poured the wrong way, up instead of down. Hey, I remember thinking that. I don't even remember it now. I looked at my watch. It was 2 minutes to midnight. I started down the hall. The feeling, something's wrong. It's okay to get the jitters for nothing. Everything looked the same. Nothing was any different. My room was at the end of the hall. I took my key out and I shoved it in the lock. Nothing. I kept twisting it and pushing against it with my knee. Then, all of a sudden, I looked up and realized what was wrong. The number on the door was 1307, not 1407. Huh. I was on the wrong floor, that was it. That rotten little kid, I'll fix him. I was ready to bet he'd done it on purpose. Then...
3: Give Nikki a kiss, baby. Aren't you glad to see me?
0: Nikki.
3: Come on in. I've been waiting for you a long time. I said come in. I'm getting a draft.
0: Nikki, let go of my arm. You're hurting me.
3: Sorry, baby. Maybe I don't know my own strength, huh?
0: What do you want? How'd you get in here?
3: One thing at a time. Don't rush me.
0: What'd you lock the door for?
3: I don't like interruptions. You never used to either when you were alone with me. Remember, Kitty?
0: I don't remember nothing.
3: Yeah, I know. You got a memory like a faucet. You turn it off and on, off and on. Wonderful. Take me, for instance. I have the kind of a memory you can't turn off. Keeps running all the time. The longer it runs, the hotter it gets. It's so hot now, Kitty, it'll scald you.
0: Look, Nikki.
3: I am looking. You're still a nice-looking number, you know? I always did like the way your waist curves in, how white your neck is.
0: You didn't come here to tell me how I look.
3: The way you toss your hair over your shoulder like it gets in your way. Go ahead, Kitty. Toss your hair back for Nikki.
0: What are you trying to do, dangle me on a string?
3: Yeah, you're still a good-looking number. I don't look so hot, though, do I? You think maybe I lost a little weight?
0: Look, Nikki, please.
3: My face looks kind of pasty. That's because you don't get much chance for fresh air, sweating what's left of time away in a death cell.
0: If I scream, the police will come and get you. If you come near me, I'll
3: you
0: scream.
3: You won't scream.
0: No, come one step closer now,
3: shall you? You won't scream because there's not that much sound left in you. It's all frozen and sticking in your throat like an ice cube. Because you're afraid. You're afraid of me. Try screaming, Kitty. You see? What'd I tell you?
0: Nikki, I can help you. I can hide you here so they won't find you. Then I can help you get away, Nikki. Anywhere you want, I promise.
3: I asked you before to kiss me. You still haven't, you know.
0: No, don't come near me, please.
3: You used to like it. You never used to wait for me to ask you.
0: Nikki, don't. No.
3: Sometimes you used to come over to me without me asking. Well, what's the matter? Do I look as bad as all that? Oh, you afraid I'll get your pretty dress dirty?
0: But you gotta give me a chance. I can explain.
3: I know I'm not clean. You know, I crawled for half a mile in the mud until I couldn't hear the dogs chasing me anymore. If I'd known you were gonna act like this, I would have said...
0: You gotta give me a break.
3: I would have said, Warden, call me a taxi. A nice, clean taxi so I can go see my girl, Kitty Owen. A cheap little squealer who sold me down a river for 5 G's. 5,000 lousy
0: bucks.
3: Take
0: your hands off me.
3: Oh, I like to hold your face like this. Such a little face. Such big eyes. Big green eyes like a small tiger. Kitty, kitty. Like a cat. A sly, sneaky cat with long blonde hair. Don't you remember how I used to kiss you like this?
0: Nicky, let go.
3: Like this? Just like this?
0: Nicky.
3: You act like you do remember.
0: You remember, too, don't you? You remember how it used to be with us, Mickey? Feel my hair the way it used to go, and you like to do it. You said it was soft.

0: My silk. Feel my hair, Nikki. You're not mad at me, are you? I said I was sorry. I went crazy. I didn't know what I was doing. I'll help you now, Nikki. Come on, run your fingers through my hair, Nikki.
1: You old lousy little tramp. don't make me laugh. You're crying, huh? Cat, crying crocodile tears. Are you crying because you're sorry for me? You're sorry because sooner or later the cops will catch up with me and drag me back and I'll burn to a crisp in a chair, huh? Are you crying because you know what I'm going to do to you?
0: Remember how it used to be with us, Nikki?
1: I know when I broke out they'd find me, but I wanted to say goodbye to you first. I wanted to kiss you. See if it still did the same things to me. I'll tell you something, Kitty. You leave me cold.
0: That knife. What are you going to do with that knife?
1: I'm going to cut you open and see if you've got a heart. I don't believe you have. I just want to prove how come a body can walk around without a heart. Just arms and legs stuck together with nothing to make them run.
0: They'll get you through this, you fool.
1: What are they going to do? Electrocute me first, then take me out and hang me? What's the difference?
0: I'll tell you, Nikki, how it was. Just let me tell you. After you held up that jewelry store and the old dame was killed, when they put up the $5,000, I went crazy.
1: Yeah?
0: Honest, Nikki, I must have been clear out of my head. I've been sorry ever since, but I figured the cops would get you for it anyway, and then I'd be left with nothing. I didn't have a cent.
1: So you didn't wait. You turned me in yourself.
0: But I didn't know what I was doing.
1: I know what I'm doing. I'm going to kill you, Kitty Owen.
0: It won't help any.
1: It'll help me.
0: Stay away from me.
1: You know, any prayer is same. It should be good for a laugh.
0: No, please.
1: Kitty, kitty, kitty, like a cat.
0: No!
1: Yes, Kitty, yes. I'm going to kill you.
0: I got him. Following me slow like that, he didn't notice when I backed up to the table, picked up the vase. And after I hit him, he didn't know it then either. Just went down looking surprised. I knew he wouldn't be out long, so I bent over and took the key off his pocket. He moved and made a funny little noise through his lips. Then I stopped breathing altogether. The hall was empty, no one around. I started to run down the narrow little corridor of the 13th floor. I pressed the elevator button, and I waited. Help, that was the only way I could get it. It seemed like hours instead of seconds. Finally, I heard it coming. I felt like I was standing on hot coals. My insides wouldn't stand still. The hand of the clock above the elevator climbed slowly from 5 to 6, and to 7. I was going crazy just standing there. From 7 to 8. 11 to 12. And my heart exploded. My legs were soft, sticky pieces of dough, hardly able to hold my body up. The elevator had stopped at 12 and then went on to 14. 14. Then I remembered that it wasn't going to stop. It couldn't stop. Because in this building, there wasn't any 13th floor.
2: A man from the death house and the girl who betrayed him playing cat and mouse on a floor that doesn't exist. The hand of the elevator indicator did not stop at 13, but the hands of the watch on Kitty's wrist have stopped at 12, all ready for
3: murder.

0: And now, back to Murder at Midnight and the 13th floor.
1: The 13th floor? Yeah, that's where I was, a floor that didn't exist, so how could I get out? How could I get away? What was I going to do? I didn't understand. I didn't understand anything.
2: Pretty good little slugger, baby.
1: Nick.
2: You took so much trouble to unlock the door, you should have taken a little time to lock it again after you.
1: Don't come after me with that knife. Please, don't. I don't want to die.
2: You think I did?
1: Why don't you give me another chance,
2: Nicky? What chance did you give me? Well, I didn't think you had that in you. Well, why doesn't somebody come, huh? Maybe it's because there isn't anybody besides us. Cozy, huh? Try it again. Go ahead. Try on again. Maybe you'll have better luck.
1: He was leaning against the door halfway down the hall, just leaning there and watching me because he knew he had me cornered. But I wasn't cornered. I turned and I ran the other way around the corner and down another hall. I didn't know if I really heard him running after me or if it was just the pounding in my head making a noise. I got to the end of the hall, then I stopped out of breath and looked behind. He wasn't there. No sign of him. I sucked in my breath so even that didn't make any sound. And I listened. I listened to nothing at all because it was so quiet. It was so awful quiet, I could hear it. The wall I leaned against was big and flat and gray, and the corners jutted out into the hall like dead fingers. I looked to the right side of me, down the corridor. Like he wasn't there. So I turned my head. I looked up the hall, almost hoping in a way I'd see him and get it over with instead of this wait. I wasn't there either. I tried to squeeze myself, my shoulder blades, into the wall so I could hide. But it was hard and cold. It wouldn't move. Nicky! Nicky! Nicky, where are you? For the love of heaven, say something so I'll know where you are. Don't just keep standing here. I can't take it. Nicky! Nicky, I'm sick. My stomach's sick, so am I. Just make some noise. Nicky, where are you? I found myself back at the elevator again. I knew he was around somewhere. Around one of those corners that were jutting out like dead fingers, waiting. The elevator was coming up again. The hand was up to 11. I had to stop. I pressed the button, threw all my weight against it. And it did. It did. The big door was sliding open, and I was safe.
2: Going up or down, Kitty Owen. I'll take you wherever you want to go.
1: Nicky. Oh, not again. I can't stand it.
2: I'll take you for a ride.
1: No, I won't go.
2: Well, didn't you ring me? I heard you ring. Come on. Get in. Just the two of us. We'll go for a ride. Only just one of us will come back. I said get in.
1: All the time he was talking, I was backing away. And then all of a sudden, I saw a door with a bright red sign that said, Stairway Down. My last chance, I almost leaped to it. I opened the door and I flew down the stairs. It wasn't easy with high heels, but even so, the sound of them was like music. Sweet, hot music from a clarinet, because I knew they were taking me down. Faster, faster. I fell a couple of times. I caught myself by clinging to the banister. I was still there. So I kept running. Suddenly, there I was. I was out on the street again. Now I was really safe. There were always a lot of people on the streets. But I didn't see any people, just a big policeman with a red face. Boy, he sure looked good to me. Hey, wait a minute.
3: Now, take it easy, miss. Don't get excited.
1: Hey, look, Nicky Carstairs, he's in that hotel. He's after me.
3: Carstairs?
1: Yeah.
3: Sure, and who are you wanting to kid? It can't be.
1: Look, he's out, I tell you. I saw him, he wants to kill me.
3: But Nicky Carstairs is in the death cell. Don't you read the papers?
1: Say, I'll have you reported. What kind of a cop are you anyway?
3: What kind of a woman are you without a heart? Just arms and legs stuck together with nothing to make them go.
1: You're not a policeman. You're Nicky. You're still Nicky. You didn't look like Nicky a second ago. I don't understand.
3: What's the get-up? How do I look?
1: Mickey, please, no, not anymore.
3: I told you we were playing cops and robbers, and this time I'm the cop. And I'm still gonna kill you, Kitty Owen.
1: It wasn't over yet. I had to run again. My last stronghold. My last hope, the hotel lobby. If there was no one there, I'd just give up. I was through. As I ran around the corner, I thought the war had ended all over again because there was confetti coming out of all the windows, so much of it fallen. The sidewalks were beginning to look like it had been snowing for a long time. I ran over them like a carpet. I ran with my eyes down and I could see the headlines. Mickey, Carstairs, in death house, prison, break. No one had to tell me this. I ran into the lobby to find people, to tell them where he was. There was no one there either. Only Joe at the desk. Joe?
4: Home early that night, Miss Owen. Not quite midnight.
1: Look, Joe, I know you don't like me, but you gotta help me.
4: Reading the papers about Nikki Carstairs breaking out?
1: Yeah, that's what I'm trying to do.
4: $5,000 should last you a little while if you take care of it.
1: Hey, Joe, he's here. He's in the hotel. He's chasing me.
4: That's a lot of money. $5,000.
1: Wants to kill me. You gotta help me.
4: Sweet dreams, Miss Owen.
1: He's here. Can't you understand? He's on the 13th floor.
4: There's no 13th floor in this building.
1: He's there. I tell you, he's...
4: Sweet dreams, Miss Owen.
1: I know there wasn't any use arguing, and he wouldn't believe me. Even if he did, he wouldn't help me because he didn't like me.
5: Going up!
1: No one would believe me. There was only one thing left for me to do, lock myself in my room on the 14th floor, stay there until they caught Nikki. I leaned against the back of the car, crouched in a corner. My eyes closed because I was so tired. I was so tired. I kept thinking of a bed, a big white bed, clean white sheets to crawl between. And the door that was locked.
6: Sorry to have to bother you about that pass key, Tommy. I just forgot to pick mine up at the desk.
1: Just like a glass of cold water had been thrown on top of me, I opened my eyes. That Talbot guy was in the car again. No! Not again, still. And he was talking about the pass key the way he had before. No, not before either. Because when I looked at my watch, it was still a minute to midnight. Then I suddenly knew. I was so weak with relief, I wanted to cry. Yeah, I heard him say it. Sometimes you can see your whole life pass by in just a second. That lifetime I lived in the elevator, all in my head, was sandwiched in between a couple of floors. It never really happened. It was just that I had been dreading for months coming back some night, finding Nikki there waiting for me. My mind had invented a 13th floor. When it never was there at all. And the cop and the newspapers that said Nikki was out. All part of it. That crazy half dream. Of course he wasn't out. I told myself it was all part of it. I never got out of the elevator. I was there all the time. All the time.
5: Your floor, Miss Owen.
1: 14?
5: Sure, 14. Ain't that your floor?
1: You're sure this time, aren't you?
5: What are you talking about this time?
1: I mean... Never mind. 1401. That was on the first door. I was on the right floor this time. I'm feeling better already. What a fool I'd been. Started to walk down the hall. I had a feeling Talbot and the boy in the elevator was watching me. Wish they shut the door and go on.
7: Say, Mr. Talbot.
8: Yes?
7: Did you read about Nikki Carstairs?
8: No, what?
7: He escaped. Got out of the death house.
8: Is that so?
7: He's on the loose. Good night, Miss Owen.
1: Yeah. Hotel corridors scare me. They're too long and too creepy. I'm always afraid the walls, like big flat plaster hands, are gonna close in. Now I know it was more than just dreading it for weeks. Made me imagine. Nikki was out and after me. Must have known it all along. Had a feeling I wasn't safe. I'm gonna go to my own room. I'll lock the door and hide under the covers till I hear they found him. Took him back. Till I hear he's dead, I won't have to be afraid anymore. Not anymore.
3: Give Nikki a kiss, baby. Oh. Aren't you glad to see me?
8: The 14th floor this time. A floor that does exist. But the hands of the watch on Kitty's wrist still stand at 12 for...
9: Murder! Murder!

0: Remember to be with us again when the door marked exit only opens and the clock strike 12 for
1: Murder at Midnight.
2: The part of Kitty was played by Ann Shepherd, and Paul Mann was Nicky. With music by Charles Paul, Murder at Midnight was directed by Anton M. Leder.

sweet Sue is you. No one else it seems ever shares my dream.

I want some kissing and some hoping and some missing and some moping and some stuff like that there. I want some leaping and some chasing and some weeping and some pacing and some stuff like that there. And when I get a certain feeling, I confess it, there's really only one expression to express it. I want some hugging and some squeezing and some mugging and some teasing and some stuff.

with a squeezed mug teased.

some kissing and some hoping and some missing and some hoping and some stuff like that there. I want some hooping and some chasing and some weeping and some pacing and some stuff like that there. And when I get a certain feeling, I confess it. There's really only one expression to express it.

fellas. This is Hazel Scott. The drumming man that you're going to hear with me is Sidney Catlett. The music section of Special Service Division asked if we'd make a V-disc for you. We said, sure will, so here goes.

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0: I am Private James Manson Hunter, 25 years old, from Adams, Indiana. I'm waiting with my company in a stone farmhouse on the Anzio beachhead. It is almost dawn, and at 5 a.m. we will attack. Yesterday, other men were here who went where we are going. We saw some of them being brought back during the afternoon. As for us, for the past hour, we've just been talking.
1: It's getting lively out there. We must be giving it to them.
2: You know, the noise that gets me.
0: Is this your first time?
2: Yeah.
0: Oh, you'll get used to it, Lou.
1: Sure, it's just like when we moved from Flatbush to Manhattan.
2: What time is it, Jim?
3: He just told you. Pipe down.
2: Not a guy can ask, can
3: he? Oh, talk, talk. What time is it? Don't like the noise. Is it getting later? Listen, brother, knowing the time won't help.
0: All right, Tony, keep your shirt on.
1: Hey, anybody got something to read? We could take turns.
0: I say, there's a lot of junk here. The last guy's left. Maybe there's something.
3: I looked at it. Mostly wrapping paper.
0: Yeah, dirty socks. Hey, look. A world almanac.
1: Great.
3: Look up Italy. Trieste, my old man gave me.
0: Okay, here we are. Italy, page 240. Italy is a country of much interest to the tourist with its lively landscape and picturesque people. The climate of Italy is sunny.
1: Maybe it's more up to date on the state.
0: Okay, the U.S. Well, there's the urban population over 2,500, tax laws, Monroe Doctrine. Well, what do you know?
2: What you got, Jim?
0: The Constitution of the United States. That's funny. I never knew it was so short. Only about 7 pages here.
1: Yeah, I remember that in school. Article this, article that.
0: I don't know. It's not so bad. Listen to this. We, the people of the United States, in order to form a more perfect union, establish justice, ensure domestic tranquility, provide for the common defense.
2: Yeah, that's pretty good.
0: Yeah. Yeah. Provide for the common defense, promote the general welfare, and secure the blessings of liberty to ourselves and our posterity, to ordain and establish this Constitution for the United States of America.
1: Isn't that the preamble?
0: Yeah, yeah. You know, this is what we're fighting for.
3: You mean to tell me I'm going out there for 7 pages in the World Almanac?
1: I know why I'm going. The lieutenant told me to.
0: Well, sure, but we tell the lieutenant and everybody right up to the president. Nobody tells Hitler but Hitler.
3: Well, sure, we're in this for reasons.
0: Sure.
3: Yes.
0: Big reasons. They're in the Constitution. And if you come to think of it, there isn't anything you've ever done that isn't tied up with it in some way. I remember one time when I went to Sunday school, I must have been about 7 years old. My mother dressed me up in one of those Eton suits with a big collar and gave me a dime for the collection. I had about 4 blocks to go to the First Methodist Church on Grove Street. Well, a few houses down, I saw this is what we're fighting for.
3: You mean to tell me I'm going out there for 7 pages in the World Almanac?
1: I know why I'm going. The lieutenant told me to.
0: Well, sure, but we tell the lieutenant and everybody right up to the president. Nobody tells Hitler but Hitler.
3: Well, sure, we're in this for reasons.
0: Sure.
3: Yes.
0: Big reasons. They're in the Constitution. And if you come to think of it, there isn't anything you've ever done that isn't tied up with it in some way. I remember one time when I went to Sunday school, I must have been about 7 years old. My mother dressed me up in one of those Eton suits with a big collar and gave me a dime for the collection. I had about 4 blocks to go to the First Methodist Church on Grove Street.

0: blocks to go to the First Methodist Church on Grove Street. Well, a few houses down, I saw a boy, he was older than me, coming out of a house.
1: Hello.
2: Hello.
1: What's your name?
2: Tom Malloy.
1: Where are you going?
2: Sunday school. Where are you going?
1: Sunday school.
2: Where do you go to Sunday school?
1: Don't you know?
2: No. Why should I?
1: You said you were going to Sunday school.
2: I am.
1: Then why don't you know where it is?
2: I do.
1: Well, where do you go?
2: 7th Street.
1: Well, that's not where it is. It's on Grove Street.
2: Not my Sunday school.
1: Is there another Sunday school?
2: Sure. Lots of them.
1: Lots of them? What do you do in yours?
2: Well, we have Hail Mary.
1: What's Hail Mary?
2: Don't you know that? Hail Mary, full of grace.
1: No, we don't do that.
2: And we have catechism.
1: What's that?
2: It's catechism, that's all.
1: Gee, that's funny.
2: It is not. Yours is.
1: Well, we don't do that. Hail Mary or catechism. Don't you do any of the rest?
2: What's the rest?
1: Like our Father who art in heaven?
2: Oh, sure we do. Everybody does that.
1: Bet you don't. Bet you don't even know it.
2: Sure. It's our Father who art in heaven, hallowed be thy name.
1: What's the name of your Sunday school?
2: St. Mary's. It's Catholic.
1: Oh. Well, I guess that's all right.
2: Sure it is.
0: It's a pretty big thing when you come to think of it that a kid can get to be 7 years old without even knowing that there's any difference of opinion about religion. In Germany or Japan, people have been killed for saying what we kids said that morning. And that's in the Constitution. Freedom of religion. I wonder what happened to Tom Malloy. He's in this, too, somewhere. He volunteered before me. There's something else I remember. I was about 12 or 13. You see, my father's a lawyer, and for a long time he was county attorney. And he and my mother used to talk at supper time about what was going on in the town, and I just listened. Most of it was over my head. But one night, it was spring, I remember, he came home awfully worried.
3: Is the meat too well done, dear?
4: Huh? No. It's fine.
3: You're not eating.
4: You know, Ann, it's a bad business. I don't like it.
3: Yes, but you have to eat. Jim, dear, elbows off the table.
1: Oh, yes, Mom. Oh, what's the bad business, Dad?
3: Oh, it's just your father's case, Jim.
1: Is it about Lady Parker, Dad?
3: Please, Jim.
4: What do you know about Mrs. Parker, son?
1: Oh, gee, I know somebody killed her because she was a miser and had lots of money.
4: Yes?
1: And they caught the man who did it, and he had blood all over him, and he confessed.
4: You see, Ann?
1: Oh, it's true, isn't it, Dad?
4: No. No, Jim, it isn't.
1: Oh, gosh. Everybody says...
4: Look, Jim, boy, I'll tell you what's true.
1: Sure, Dad.
4: Mrs. Parker was killed, and a man's been arrested. A man who's called a hobo.
1: But he confessed.
4: No, son. He's not confessed. And there was no blood.
1: Oh, gee.
4: You see, Ann, even in our home, rumors, threats, it's all over town.
3: But, dear, they couldn't... Well, they won't.
4: Listen,
3: I'm sure...
4: Listen.
3: Oh, no, John.
4: Maybe I can head them off.
3: Oh, please, John, no.
1: Dad, can I go with you, Dad?
4: I have to, Ann. I have to try. Somebody has to stop them.
3: John, you'll be hurt.
1: Dad, let me go, too. Please, Dad.
4: Keep the boy here, Ann.
1: John.
4: Now, don't worry. I won't be hurt. Pray God no one is.
0: Somehow, I gave my mother the slip and followed. I don't know how, but I remember I felt some of the excitement of nights at the county fair. It took just a few minutes for me to get to the center of town. I met people going the same way I was. People who ran out of the side streets carrying axes, guns, clubs, and yelling. When I got to the jail, there was a big crowd, yelling and pushing. I saw my father standing alone on the steps of the jail. He was facing the crowd, shouting.
5: Wait! Wait! You've got to stop! There's a law! Joe Ellis, what are you doing here? And you, Carl! You know this can't be done, not in this country. Yes. This man's entitled to a trial, to protection under the law.
6: We got a job to do.
5: I'm ashamed for you, for our town. If you do this, there's not a man or woman...
0: Suddenly, I couldn't see my father. The mob went forward, and I followed it. When I got to the steps, I found him. He'd been hit. There was blood running down his face, and he was white and dazed.

0: Jim, boy, how did you get here?
1: I phoned you. Dad!
0: Oh, poor boy. Don't cry, son. Don't cry.
1: Oh, Dad, who hit you? You're hurt. Oh, Dad.
0: No, it's all right, son. Now, don't cry.
1: But why did they hit you? Why?
0: No. Don't cry for me, Jim, boy. Cry for them.
2: You see, my father was right. It wasn't just that a man got hung who may have been innocent. It was worse than that. For days afterwards, no one in that town could look anyone else in the eye. There was a sort of sickness, a feeling of shame. I don't think it will ever happen again. I think the people learned that night the same things we're learning now. It isn't enough just to have the laws of human decency written down on a book somewhere and call it the Constitution. You've got to make it work. No exceptions. I remember the summer I was 17, I got a job on a farm outside town. There was an old man there, a hired hand, a Polish fellow named Steve. I guess he liked me, and he had a lot to say, even if his English wasn't so hot. One early fall day when there wasn't much work, I decided to go hunting. I was out by the barn cleaning my gun, and Steve hung around and kept talking to me.
3: Well, maybe you get rabbit, huh? I cook you.
2: Well, sure, Steve.
3: Sometimes. Yes, I steal them.
2: Steal them? I thought you lived on a farm.
3: Sure. But in my country, everything belonged to the nobleman. The land, even little birds and rabbits. Everything.
2: No kidding. Even rabbits. Well, how'd you catch them?
3: Very hard. With traps. It is very good. You have a gun.
2: Oh, no. This one isn't much. When I get paid here, I'm going to buy me a beauty.
3: In my country, Jim, no gun.
2: What do you mean? Don't they make them?
3: Oh, make them, yes. For the big men who run the country.
2: Oh. Well, you didn't have enough dough to buy one.
3: No. You see, they are afraid.
2: Afraid?
3: In America, it is your country. For everybody. So, you have gun. Anybody have gun.
2: Sure. Well, that's right.
3: Over there, big men's country. They are afraid of me, of Steve, of the people. And so, no gun.
2: I still don't get it.
3: You are a young man, Jim. I see many things.
2: Yeah?
3: I see you can go shoot rabbit, not steal.
2: Sure, but suppose I couldn't.
3: And you can work hard, save, buy farm. That is good.
2: Sure, if you go in for farming.
3: Over there, you must farm. But on other man's farm, the nobleman.
2: Gee, that's lousy. Well, why'd you put up with it? Why didn't you get together and change things?
3: It looks easy, Jim. But in America, many people die so you can say this. So you can get together, like you say.
2: Say, Steve, I wonder if...
3: What, Jim?
2: Honest, you didn't ever shoot a gun?
3: No, Jim, no gun.
2: How about it? Would you like to try mine?
3: No, Jim.
2: Oh, come on, Steve. It's fun.
3: No. You go. I'm old man.
2: Oh, you'd really like it. And, well, I'd like you to try.
3: Why, Jim?
2: Well, I sort of think you've got it coming to you.

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1: Among these better things are Freon safe refrigerants. 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
0: As our DuPont cavalcade play continues, four American soldiers are awaiting in a stone farmhouse on the Anzio beachhead for a dawn attack. Private Jim Hunter, played by John Garfield, is telling the others of the happenings in his life that brought home to him the meanings of American freedom and liberty.
2: It's funny, the things you remember, like that day in 1940. From the minute I got up, I felt excited, and I could tell that my father was even more excited than me. I remember walking down the street with him. I knew every house, every fence, every tree, like the inside of my own hat. But it was like seeing it all for the first time. The people, too. And they looked at me and said hello like I was something they had created. In a way, they had. By the time we got to the old schoolhouse where we were going, I was feeling pretty important. Everyone we saw was anxious to say hello, to ask my opinion, and, of course, to give me advice. The last couple of blocks, they were as thick as flies.
3: Morning, Hunter. It's too late now to worry about the presidential vote, I guess. But it's going to be a close thing for road commissioner, and we can't afford to lose that, no.
2: Sure, Mr. Newman.
3: And Jim, I know youngsters like to experiment, but I think it's a bad mistake to start out by splitting your ticket. Pick even our candidate for supervisor. He's not what I'd call, well, you know, but still, after all, he's a, well, you know.
2: Sure, Mr. Noonan, I know. You just want to be sure that I vote for the best man. The voting was in a school I'd gone through to the eighth grade, and there were quite a few people in the room when we went in, watchers and people just hanging around.
4: Morning, Hunter.
5: Good morning, Jim.
6: Morning, Davis.
7: Morning, Mrs. Street.
8: Good morning, Mr. Hunter.
7: Hello, Pretty.
2: Hello, Mr. Davis.
5: Hello, Hunter.
7: Jim?
8: Come on over here, Jim. We'll find you in the register.
5: How about it, Davis? Do we let him vote?
2: Hey, come on.
5: I don't know now. You have your certificate?
2: Certificate?
5: Why, you know the requirements. A notarized statement that you shaved for 3 years.
2: Well, I don't know, Mr. Davis. But if you start when you have the hair on your chin, do you stop when there isn't any on your head?
8: Well, here you are, Jim. You sign opposite your name.
2: All right, Mrs. Krieg.
5: Do you know how to use the machine, son? If you want help.
2: No, thanks, Mr. Purdy. I'll make out all right.
5: You're entitled to help if you need it. Do you want to go first? Go ahead, Jim.
2: Well, all right. Your turn, Dad.
5: Be right with you.
2: Hello, Mary. Are you going to vote?
9: You know I'm not 21. Whom did you vote for?
2: Oh, the best man.
9: Oh, don't be so cagey. I don't mind telling you how I'd vote if I could.
2: Well, maybe that's why I won't tell you. I don't want to start an argument.
9: So that's it. Oh, hello, Mr. Hunter.
5: Hello, Mary. Well, Jim, I guess we'd better get along. Surprise your mother.
2: All right, Dad. I'll see you tonight, ma'am.
9: All right.
2: Bye.
5: Well, son?
2: Well, Dad?
5: Quite an experience, isn't it?
2: Yeah, I guess it is.
5: Yes, I always say that the voting booth is one place where a man stands alone with his conscience.
2: I guess he does.
5: Jim, just between you and me, who did you vote for?
2: Well, Dad, just between you and me and my conscience, I voted for the best man. I couldn't help kidding Dad, even though he was right about the conscience business. But you can't keep your opinions to yourself forever if you really believe in them. I remember a meeting we had in Adams in the town hall. This one was on the war. We had a speaker from the state capitol, a guy from some committee, and he really went to town.
10: Great nation, protected on both sides by mighty barriers of water, it is unthinkable that we are or ever shall be in the slightest danger of attack. I say to you, let us send our boys to be killed, wounded, to be maimed and crippled and blinded by shot and shell for the preservation of alien governments would be the most appalling crime in our national history. I thank you.
2: He's a hot air artist.
8: Jim.
4: Now, I'm sure a lot of you here have opinions on this, so I'll throw the floor open for debate. Who wants to speak first?
2: Well, somebody ought to say something. Maybe I...
8: Jim, no.
2: Well, somebody has to. He's wrong.
4: I know you folks talking up about this outside. There must be somebody here who... Yeah.
2: Mr. Chairman.
4: Jim Hunter.
2: I really can't make a speech or anything, but the speaker tonight talked a lot about not sacrificing our young men. Well, I'm just about the right age, I guess, if we get into the war, so I thought I ought to say something. I think the speech we heard tonight is the same kind of speech the French heard a year ago. They thought they were protected by mighty barriers, too, like the Maginot Line. People were telling them it didn't matter which side won. Well, they found out different. They found out that when Hitler smashed the churches, the schools, and freedom in his own country, that was just the beginning, that he wanted to smash those same things in every country. Of course, people are going to be killed. But people were killed when we set up democracy in this country. And unless we want to give up everything we won then, we're going to have to fight.
4: Does anyone else have something to say?
9: Mr. Chairman, I want to say something.
4: Mary Davis has the floor. Go ahead, Mary.
9: It's not much. I just want to say, it seems to me that we can't... I mean, violence is always wrong. Killing is wrong. There must be some other way. I mean, as long as America can keep out of war, like the speaker said, I think we should. War is so horrible. Please, I just think that...
8: Poor Mary, they shouldn't have done that.
2: I'll go out and talk to her.
8: Yes, yes, yes.
4: Order! Order!
2: Mary! Mary, wait! Mary, you shouldn't have run out.
9: Oh, Jim, I sounded like a fool.
2: But you didn't, Mary. You were fine.
9: Because I really don't know about the war and what's right. I only feel it.
2: Well, Mary, none of us know all the answers.
9: I only made them laugh at me.
2: You see, Mary, that's why I feel like I do about the war. Maybe one of us is wrong, or maybe both of us are.
9: But why do we have to fight a war?
2: Because being able to talk is the first thing they take away from us if they got the chance.
9: Jim, I don't want it to happen here. But if there were only some other way...
2: Then what?
9: Than having people killed and crippled. Boys like you, Jim.
2: Oh,
9: What is it, Jim?
2: I was going to tell you...
9: Jim.
2: I enlisted this morning. You see, Mary, I know it's coming, and I want to do what I can.
9: Jim.
2: I have to do it. For so many reasons. So many things. Our town, meetings like this one, all the things that are good, yes, and all the things that are bad, so that we can keep on deciding how to make them better. Don't you see, Mary?
9: Yes, Jim. I see.

0: Arthur was frightened for 7 pages in the World Almanac.
1: I guess I shouldn't have talked so much.
2: I don't know. I think you got something there. Right, Tony?
3: Sound okay to me.
2: It must be late.
3: Yeah, it's almost 5 o'clock.
4: Okay, fellas, everybody out. Come on, they got some happy now.
0: Well, here we go. Everybody all set?
3: Yeah, let's go.
2: Well, this is it, Jim.
0: Yeah. This is it.

0: Thank you, John Garfield. Mr. Garfield, who has recently returned from an extensive overseas entertainment trip, will return in a few moments. In the meantime, here is Gayne Whitman speaking for DuPont to tell us how color can help to prevent thousands of accidents.
1: Last year, more than 18,000 industrial workers were killed on the job, and nearly 2 million men and women were injured at work. The causes of these tragic accidents are so many and so varied that no single overall plan will solve the problem. All of us must do everything we can. One suggestion made by DuPont will be of value, we believe. This is a standardized use of colored paints, a suggested method of highlighting danger points in factories with colors. The same color meaning the same thing in every plant. Color talks. Certain colors mean certain definite things to us. For instance, we're all used to green as a go-ahead signal meaning safety. Red shouts fire to every youngster who has ever chased a fire engine. Since colors do mean certain things, every factory in the United States can put them to work and make them talk safety. Some factories already use color, painted pipes and so on, for this purpose. But a standardized color code will enable them to make better use of it. Red, for instance, ought not to be used on firefighting equipment and in the same plant on safety devices. It's confusing. What would happen to you if you drove your car across the border into the next state and found all the traffic signals purple and orange instead of red and green? Yet there are some plants today in which a workman can walk 50 feet from one building to another and step into an entirely different system of color signals. A standardized code might specify high visibility yellow striped with black for any spot where a man is apt to stumble or fall. Orange, the shoutingest color, for dangerous parts of machines, the inside of fuse boxes and so on. Green to identify safety equipment and first aid rooms. Red for all fire equipment. Blue as a warning against using machinery that's under repair or ought not to be started. And white or gray to mark aisles, storage places, and waste receivers. There's good reason to believe a standardized color code will help prevent many personal injuries. DuPont invites plant executives and safety engineers to write for a 16-page illustrated booklet on the subject, A Safety Color Code for Industry. Write to the radio section, DuPont Company, Wilmington, 98, Delaware. Buco and Deluxe finishes, self-cleaning house paint, and many special finishes used in industry have been developed by DuPont, maker of better things for better living through chemistry.
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2: Thank you. I'm sorry I don't have time tonight to tell you all I saw on our recent trip overseas, but one thing I want to pass on to you, especially to the families of our soldiers, and that is that our soldiers are eating prime beef, are wearing grade A leather, are getting the best care and equipment of any frontline army in history. This they owe to you at home, to what you give up, to what you produce. Knowing this, I'm sure you'll sacrifice gladly and produce even more. Thank you and good night.

Next week, DuPont presents Preston Foster with John Hodiak and Eddie Marr in A Ship to Remember, a saga of fighting men and their fighting ships. It is the story of the Flat-Top Hornet and her crew, which in a short and heroic career gave Tokyo something to long remember. Cavalcade's music was composed and conducted by Robert Armbruster. John Garfield, star of tonight's play, will soon be seen in the Warner Brothers picture, Between Two Worlds. This is James Bannon sending best wishes from Cavalcade sponsor, the DuPont Company of Wilmington, Delaware. We invite you to be Cavalcade's guest again next week when Preston Foster, John Hodiak, and Eddie Marr will be heard in A Ship to Remember, a story based upon Alexander R. Griffin's best-selling book entitled A Ship to Remember, The Saga of the Hornet. For an evening of fine listening, may we suggest that next Monday you tune in your NBC station to hear the Firestone program, Information Please, the Bell Telephone Hour, and the DuPont Cavalcade of America. The Cavalcade of America, sponsored by DuPont, came to you from Hollywood.

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1: Suspense. Tonight, Roma Wines bring you Mr. Zachary Scott, a star of Murder Off Key, a suspense play produced, edited, and directed for Roma Wines by William Spear.
0: Suspense, radio's outstanding theater of thrills, is presented for your enjoyment by Roma Wines. That's R-O-M-A, Roma Wines. Those excellent California wines that can add so much pleasantness to the way you live, to your happiness in entertaining guests, to your enjoyment of everyday meals. Yes, right now a glassful would be very pleasant, as Roma Wines bring you Mr. Zachary Scott in a remarkable tale of...
1: Suspense!

0: If I could just shut out that singing, I'd be all right. But it goes on pounding inside my head, and I keep hearing Violet screech those desperate, urgent scales. The first time I heard her, I was sitting on the balcony outside the apartment, and everything was unnaturally still, the way it is late at night. And maybe that's why her singing sounded louder than it actually was. There was something abnormal about it, as though a control inside her had snapped, and she couldn't stop that horrible noise that was coming from her throat. It went on over and over again, rising and falling and scraping the hot night into shreds.
1: She's pretty terrible, isn't she?
0: What?
1: I'm over here on the next balcony.
0: Oh, sorry, I didn't see you. What did you say?
1: She's pretty terrible, isn't she? And she thinks that's a trained voice.
0: Awful. Does she do it often or only when the moon is full?
1: Oh, she goes on like that almost every evening. You must be new around here.
0: I just got into New York this afternoon.
1: Are you visiting Mr. Morley?
0: Well, in a way. He went out of town. I'm staying in his apartment.
1: I didn't mean to sound prying, but he told me he was going on a vacation, and I wondered if he'd left.
0: Her family must be all deaf mutes.
1: No, she lives alone.
0: Well, that's not hard to understand. Hasn't the manager done anything about it?
1: She has too much money. They'd never ask her to move. But someone should do something.
0: They could always try strangling her.
1: What did you say?
0: They could always try strangling her.
1: Oh, she heard you.
0: Oh, do you think so?
1: I hope so. Well, I must be going in. Good night.
0: Good night.

0: It was in the lobby the next afternoon that I met her. When she came up to me, I knew instinctively that she was a songbird the night before. She was past middle age and was ignoring it. Her hair was dyed and piled up in coquettish curls, and she used some kind of heavy, sweet perfume that was overpowering. She came tripping up with the usual old white poodle dog yapping at her heels.
1: Pardon me. Would you hold this package for a moment? I have so many things, I'll never find my key.
0: Well, I was just...
1: Thank you so much. Oh, now, Petty, is that nice, making such a fuss of this charming gentleman?
0: Oh, no, he's...
1: What will he think? Oh, I don't know what I'm going to do if this weather keeps up.
0: Yes, it's...
1: I've always been on the delicate side, and I've never been able to stand the heat. When my husband was alive, he's dead now.
0: Oh,
1: he always whisked me away to the ocean the first warm days. Even when I was in the theater. Oh, my manager would be furious.
0: Well, I can understand.
1: I can't imagine where my key is. Would you hold Teddy for me?
0: Well, I don't know.
1: Oh, thank you. Now, Teddy, and he won't hurt you.
0: Well.
1: My husband used to say to me, Violet, my real name is Imogene, but he called me Violet.
0: Well,
1: it's always been my favorite color. Violet, he used to say, you must go to the sea, or you'll be withering those lovely petals of yours. Before I knew it, we were in Atlantic City.
0: That's very nice.
1: Oh, here's that horrid little key on my key ring of all places.
0: Well, those things sometimes happen.
1: Thank you so much. I don't know what I would have done without you. My husband used to say, Violet, you're a woman who needs a man around. Of course, he was a pillar of strength himself. Oh, and to think of his dying of a gallbladder that way. Well, thank you again. What did you say your name is?
0: Oh, Carlson.
1: Oh, Violet, he used to say, you must go to the sea, or you'll be withering those lovely petals of yours. Before I knew it, we were in Atlantic City.
0: That's very nice.
1: Oh, here's that horrid little key on my key ring of all places.
0: Well, those things sometimes happen.
1: Thank you so much. I don't know what I would have done without you. My husband used to say, Violet, you're a woman who needs a man around. Of course, he was a pillar of strength himself. Oh, and to think of his dying of a gallbladder that way. Well, thank you.

0: Thank you again. What did you say your name is?
1: Oh, Carlson.
0: Oh, how nice. Carlson. Such a sturdy, dependable name. So suitable for a man. You must come up and have tea with me sometime.
1: Well,
0: I have a special Chinese brand. It smells like dead flowers.
2: Going up.
0: But au revoir until we meet again.
1: That next meeting would be never, as far as I was concerned at that point, but it actually happened that night. She was at the scales again about 9 o'clock, and there was a desperate urgency in her singing. It was the last frantic attempt to stop the clock and the double chins and the fading life. Those pathetic scales had a shrill terror that made me embarrassed listening to them. Well, as though I were eavesdropping on some shameful secret. It was then that I went to leave the balcony and saw the sheet music lying behind the urn. My first impulse was a humanitarian one, and I threw it in the wastebasket. But for some unknown reason, I suddenly felt a kind of pity for that woman singing alone up there. And the next thing I knew, I was on my way upstairs with the music.
3: Yes, what do you want?
1: Is Violet in?
3: Violet? I'm sorry, old boy. She must have given you the wrong number.
1: Oh, I thought it was on this floor.
3: Oh, hold on. If you mean Mrs. Pondecker, it's the next apartment.
1: Oh, sorry to have bothered you.
3: Going in for tea? Or do you have your own bank account?
1: Thank you very much.
3: Oh, not at all, not at all. I'm always glad to help a music lover.
1: As I stood there in the hall, I began to think about that leer he had given me. I was about to turn back when the door opened.
0: Oh, Mr. Carlson, you've come for that tea after all. How nice. Oh, be quiet, Pip. Be quiet. Do come here.
1: Oh, but I just found
0: it. You're not another word. Come along.
1: Violet had outdone herself in a trailing negligee of purple chiffon, and the usual clutching hand went with the outfit. There was something obscene about the hand fingers, heavy with diamonds, the nail polish too red. Obscene and pathetic. The room was heavy and operatic, just like her. There were glass cases and curio cabinets filled with every imaginable kind of glittering thing. Rings and bracelets, brooches. Most of it in terrible taste, but all of it unquestionably expensive.
0: Oh, admiring my collection? Most everyone does. Your friend, Mr. Morley, just never... Be quiet. Oh, I do believe he's jealous of you. You know he has a sixth sense about admirers. I remember when I was in the theater, he used to carry on dreadfully when my dressing room was filled with fans. He bit my husband in the leg. Oh, now, sit down in this chair. I'm afraid all the others are too small for a big man like you.
1: Well, I really came to return this music. It must have blown down on my balcony.
0: Roses of Picardy. It's always been one of my favorites. My husband simply adored it. I remember I sang it to him on Saturday night, and that Sunday afternoon he was dead.
1: Well, that must have been quite a shock.
0: Oh, I sometimes wonder that I'd found the courage and strength to go on. Of course, my music has been a great consolation. Now, you sit right down. I won't be a moment. Petty will look after you. Won't you, Petty, huh? Roses are shining. You sit here and answer that. It's probably the elevator voice.
4: I've come to take the... a new one.
1: Yes, what is it?
4: I came for Mrs. Pondecker's dog to take him for a walk.
1: Here he is, and he's all yours.
4: Thanks. Come on, Rintin.
1: I didn't care for the way the elevator boy smirked. And as I sat there in her apartment with that heavy perfume suffocating me, I cared less for the trapped feeling I was beginning to have. It wasn't until 2 days later in the garage that the trap closed.
5: Good morning, Mr. Carlson. Can I do something for you?
1: Oh, no, thanks, Joe. Just want to get my sunglasses out of the compartment.
5: Well, your car's right over here. I cleaned her up for you. Gee, it was a mess, let me tell you.

0: You must have run into something.
1: What?
0: The whole front was stuck with brown stuff and white fur, like you hit a dog or a cat, maybe.
1: Funny, I don't remember hitting anything.
0: What? Don't worry, I cleaned it off.
1: Hey, Joe.
0: Yeah?
1: Wait a minute.
0: Wait, something wrong?
1: Tell that help of yours my car's in an ash can. They dumped all these old newspapers in the back.
0: Oh, gee, I'm sorry, Mr. Carson. Well, just give them to me. I'll throw them out. Boy, they sure have a mess. Looks like something out of a butcher shop, don't it? Well, it won't happen again, sir. You bet your bottom dollar on that.
1: When I came upstairs, I was still trying to figure out the angle of those stained old newspapers, but I didn't have long to wait. I found out the minute I stepped into the lobby.
2: Oh, Mr. Carlson, thank heavens you're here. I've been out of my mind. It's Teddy. He's disappeared. We can't find him anywhere. I just know he's been run over. I just know it.
1: Run over? Well, when did all this happen?
2: Last night, when this wretched boy took him out.
3: Now, look, Mrs. Pondecker, it's like I told you. I only stopped in for a cup of coffee, and the next thing I know, the dog is gone.
2: Of course he's gone. Some uncouth person in that saloon undoubtedly made off with him. Well, there's only one thing to do, and that is to offer a large reward. Don't you agree, Mr. Carlson?
1: Oh, yes, yes, that's a good idea. But I knew then, as sure as I was standing there, that nothing would bring Petty back. Just as I knew that he had been in my car sometime last night, lying on some old newspapers. That's why I wasn't too surprised at first when the heavy blonde man with the soft voice came to see me.
4: Mr. Frederick Carlson?
1: Yes, that's right.
4: I'm from headquarters. I'd like to ask you a couple of questions about this Pondecker business.
1: Have they found the dog?
4: You know about that, huh?
1: Well, she mentioned it to me.
4: You two were pretty friendly, weren't you?
1: Well, I spoke to her a couple of times. Hey, what is this? I don't... Come into my place full of innuendos. I don't see...
4: There's no need to get excited, Mr. Carlson. I'm just checking up on the people who last saw her alive.
1: I still... What are you talking about? She's dead?
4: Very much so. She was strangled sometime last night.
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1: The heavy blonde man with the soft voice asked a few more questions after that, and then he left. The motive was robbery. Very valuable jewelry and a great deal of money. Everything gone. It seemed Violet was in the habit of drawing out large sums and keeping them around in old beaded purses and tarnished gilt boxes. It all fitted in with Violet, who was so helpless without her pillar of strength and who sang those desperate jangling scales. Obviously, she had no idea of financial matters. But somebody else had plenty of other ideas, and I was one of them. I knew it that night when I went around to the corner automat. Yes, I was definitely one of them. There's no doubt about it.
4: Do you mind if I join you, Mr. Carlson?
1: It was Soft Voice, smiling down at me over a cup of coffee and a piece of pie. Murder a la mode.
4: I always come here for their apple pie. Have you ever tried it?
1: Haven't gotten around to it.
4: You should. It's excellent. Can I have the sugar? Thank you. How'd you happen to come here for your vacation?
1: Oh, I don't know. I was short on cash, and then Morley wrote and suggested I stay in his place. It seemed like a good idea at the time.
4: But you don't have that letter, do you?
1: Say, what is this?
4: No need to get excited, Mr. Carlson. I was just asking. Oh, you really should try this pie. The apples are just right, firm and tart. Dog.
1: How should I know?
4: It's a very interesting angle. I understand he was a regular burglar alarm. Always barked if anyone ever came to the door. And then he disappears the night before her death. Very convenient. Don't you agree?
1: It would look that way.
4: Can I have some more of that sugar? Thank you. I never seem to get enough. Did you drive up to New York?
1: That's right, and I haven't run over any dogs or anything else, so you can skip that.
4: There's no need to get excited, Mr. Carlson. I never suggested that you did. I was just asking a simple question.
1: If you haven't any more simple questions on your mind, I'll be going on.
4: Of course. Don't let me detain you. I think I'll have another piece of this pie. You really should try it sometime, Mr. Carlson.
1: As I walked away, I could feel him watching me, hunched over the table, his small eyes wary and suspicious. There's no doubt about it. I was the idea. I rode around on top of a bus for almost an hour, and I kept thinking about the dog and that white fur and those stained newspapers. I knew I had to go to the garage and have another look at my car. The garage seemed deserted, and only one arc light cut the blackness and stretched silently ahead. It was then I passed the office booth, and I first heard the voices. There were two men, and they were standing by my car. It was Soft Voice, full of apple pie and suspicion and wide awake on those two cups of coffee. He was asking Joe about my car.
7: It looked like he'd hit something. But I couldn't say it was a dog. It might have been a cat.
4: But you're certain about the white fur.
7: Huh?
4: Was there anything else you noticed?
7: No. No, I don't think... Well, yeah, there were some newspapers. At first I thought, seeing as how they were all stained, that maybe he had put in them whatever he hit, you know?
4: Well, Mr. Carlson, glad you came in. Perhaps you can clear up a few things for us.
1: Look, I don't know anything about the newspapers or the stain, but I can tell you this much. I never ran over a dog, and I can prove it.
4: Well, then, that's all we're interested in.
1: I haven't taken the car out since I came to New York. Joe here can tell you that.
7: Well, you did take it out once, Mr. Carlson, the night before last.
1: Are you crazy?
7: Well, gee, I'm sorry, Mr. Carlson, but I remember you called me up and asked me to bring it around. Here. Here. You can look at my record book. You must have forgotten about it, because, 9 o'clock.
4: 9 o'clock. That must have been just about the time the elevator boy took the dog for his walk.
1: From that time on, Soft Voice was after me. I was his man, and he didn't miss a trick.
4: Now, you say you talked to Carlson last Saturday?
8: Yes, I was sitting out on the balcony.
4: Did he mention Mrs. Pondecker in the conversation?
8: He heard her singing. She had an awful voice. And he asked about her, whether she had a family or lived alone. I don't remember anything else. But it was the oddest thing. I mean, his suggesting strangling her and now this. Makes you think, doesn't it?
4: And Mr. Carlson came to your door the other night?
9: Yes. Yes, he was asking for some woman by the name of Violet. At first, I never connected it with Mrs. Pondecker. She seemed a bit old for him, but you never can tell. Probably mutual interest in music,
3: Yeah, that's right. I came to get the dog, and this Carlson guy opens the door. But I don't think nothing of it. Working on the elevator, you see a lot of that, you know. Oh, some of the stuff I could tell you.
10: Yeah.
1: It was about this time that I began hearing those scales again. They were so shrill and desperate, I thought everyone else must hear them, too. I even heard her on the elevator. What are you staring at?
3: Nothing, Mr. Carlson. This is your floor. Hey, do you think the police will catch a guy who done it?
1: I don't know.
3: I figure it must have been somebody who knew her and been in her place. Those old dames always go for the young guys. I say, find her boyfriend and you got to kill her. Am I right?
1: Why ask me? How should I know?
3: Well, you'll have to get sore, Mr. Carlson. I was just asking.
1: Well, what are you waiting for?
3: Me? Nothing.
1: Well, shut up. Stop it, do you hear me? The concert's over.
4: Good evening, Mr. Carlson. I hope I didn't startle you. The elevator boy let me in.
1: Well, what's on your mind?
4: I just wanted to go over a few points with you. Do you know anything about a resort called Orchard Beach? It's not far from here.
1: Yes, I stayed there for a couple of weeks last summer. Why?
4: Strange you never ran into Mrs. Pondecker. She played in the summer theater there.
1: I told you I never saw her before I came here. If you're trying to pin this on me, you're wasting your time. Look, how could I have planned this thing? I never even knew I was coming here until Morley wrote me and asked me. He'll tell you that.
4: Unfortunately, we can't seem to contact Mr. Morley. You don't have his present address, do you?
1: All he said was something about a camping trip, but he's bound to turn up in a couple of days, and he'll set you straight on all this.
4: That is, if he turns up alive.
1: What do you mean by that?
4: I was just considering a possibility. After all, if anything happened to Mr. Morley, he couldn't back up your story, and he couldn't deny it either, could he? Well, I'll be getting along. Good night, Mr. Carlson.
1: That night, the scales were louder than ever. They went on, over and over, echoing in the room, shrill and urgent, and I couldn't shut them out. Shut up, do you hear me? Shut up!
10: What the devil's going on in here?
1: Morley. Morley, good Lord, I thought you'd never turn up.
10: Well, I always say it's nice to be wanted, but if I'm not too inquisitive, may I ask what you're doing in my place?
1: I'm waiting for you so you can tell him about that letter.
10: Letter?
1: The one you wrote when you asked me to come here.
10: Well, now, look, I don't care if you stayed here, but I didn't write you.
1: But you must have, Morley. I read the letter. I tell you, I saw it. I held it in my hands. It was real.
10: Oh, all right, Carlson, don't be so tragic about it. After all, it's not a matter of life and death.
1: It certainly is. Look, Morley, you don't know what's been going on here. Ever since I got here. Nearly crazy. There doesn't seem to be any way out.
10: Well, Carlson, there's no point in sitting out here on the balcony all night.
1: No?
10: Oh, I'll admit you're in a bad jam, but it's not hopeless. They haven't arrested you.
1: It's only a matter of time.
10: But they haven't any proof. And I can tell the police I wrote that letter. I suppose I can.
1: Well, you'll have to be more convincing than that. No thanks. My neck's in the noose, and I might as well face it.
10: Now, let's not be noble, Carlson. It's only a technicality. I think I can make them believe me.
1: Too late now, they're here.
10: Who's here?
1: The police. The car just pulled up.
10: Are you sure?
1: Soft voice. Yeah. And I don't like the way he's bouncing with so much energy.
10: Why should he come now?
1: Someone must have tipped him off your back. He was anxious to see you as I was. Morley, is there back stairs here?
10: Yes, why?
1: I'm going to try to get out. It's my only chance. Will you help me?
10: Sure, certainly, Carlson. I'll show you where to go. I can at least do that.
1: I had to try. I couldn't just lie down and take that rap, and there was no way under heaven I could escape it legally. I followed Morley off the balcony, and when we got to his living room, it was almost more than I could stand. Because the singing started again, but not the scales this time. Roses of Picardy. Roses of Picardy, she was going to follow me all of my life. I almost dropped in my tracks. Something, I guess you'd call it a hunch. Something about the stiffness of Morley's back made me hang on. And Morley swung around. It was more than a hunch. Morley was sweating. I decided to play it for all it was worth.
10: Who's that?
1: Who's what?
10: Don't you Don't you hear something?
4: What are you talking about?
10: Nothing. Come on, you better hurry.
4: Well, I don't know.
10: Hurry up, Carlson.
4: I don't know. Now that I think of it, I don't know.
10: But you said yourself.
4: Yeah, but all my life I'd be ducking the law for something I didn't do.
10: You said yourself it's your only chance.
4: Yeah, but that'd be worse than being convicted. Anyway, how could they convict me? The evidence is all circumstantial.
10: There's an awful lot of evidence, Carlson. The dog being killed by your car, the threat you made against her, and your being at Orchard Beach the same time she was there.
4: Yeah, that's a clincher, all right. But how did you know?
10: Why, you...
4: How did you know I was at Orchard Beach? I never told you. You haven't talked to Soft Voice yet. Come on, Morley. Tell me how you did it. Tell me how you killed Mrs. Pondekker.
10: You're out of your mind.
4: How did you get the car business fixed? Did you disguise your voice and take the keys while I was out of the apartment? That would be simple enough to do.
10: Oh, crazy.
4: And that sheet music on the balcony. Did you plant it? Well, you had me right where you wanted me. A beautiful frame-up. It's a shame to ruin it.
10: I don't have to ruin it. I
4: can... Oh, no. You can't kill me, Morley. I'm your fall guy. Remember?
10: I can kill you in self-defense. I can kill a murderer who's living in my apartment, who's threatened me. Unfortunately, the police didn't get here in time, and in simple self-defense, I had to... Oh!
4: Yeah, but they did get here in time, Morley.
11: Yes, Carlson. You're very lucky.
4: How much did you hear?
11: Enough, enough. He was a slick boy. He had you measured for the noose, all right. How did you get him to open up?
4: Well, in a way, I didn't. It was the Roses of Picardy.
11: Roses of...
4: Well, I thought it was Mrs. Pondekker. And when she started Roses of Picardy, Morley thought so, too. It scared him green. Scared him more than me. You know, I thought everyone felt the same about Violet singing, but not the little girl next door. The only thing she had against Violet's voice was professional jealousy. She thought her voice was better, but Violet could drown her out. Listen. Well, someone else will have to strangle her.

0: Paloma Wines have brought you Zachary Scott as star of Murder Off Key. Tonight's study in Suspense.
1: This is Truman Bradley for Roma Wines, the sponsor of Suspense. 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
0: Zachary Scott appeared through the courtesy of Warner Brothers Studios and is currently appearing in Mildred Pierce. 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

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And he knew just how to row. Johnny was a rowing Romeo. He knew an island where the trees were so grand. He knew just where to land. And tales of love he'd tell to Flo until it was time for them to go. And then he'd row, row, row. On up that river he would row so slow. A hug he'd give her, then he'd kiss her now and then. She would tell him when. He'd fool around and fool around, and then he'd again, and then he'd row, row, row. On up that river he would row, just he and Flo. 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Row, row, row right into heaven. Row, row, he had no Johnson Motors, so Johnny and Flo.

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0: Al, you're a guest here today. 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
1: No, I don't think so, Bing. 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
0: Well, it was written a little before my time. I'm afraid it might date me.
1: Date you?
0: Yeah.
1: Don't tell me the first time you heard this song is when your mama had you on a lap, you know, listening to me singing.
0: Oh, no, no. I came to the show on a go-devil that
1: a
0: day.
1: A go-devil?
0: Yes.
1: Well, Bing, look, let's stop this kidding. I think you ought to
0: start
1: it.
0: No, you ought to start it, really.
1: No, you start it,
0: you
1: please.
0: You think so?
1: Yeah, I think so.
0: Well, if you insist.

0: Well, that's the mighty Xander himself playing it.
1: Oh, yeah, that's him. Ain't nobody else.
0: Boy, he's a riverboat man.
1: Riverboat? What do you know about riverboats?
0: Oh, I made many a happy buck on them riverboats.
1: Playing in the band?
0: No, no. Making four the hard way.
1: Two deuces, huh?
0: That's it.
1: Come on in here.
2: Come on in here.
1: Come on in here.
2: Come on in here.
1: Alexander Ragtime Band. Come on in here.
3: Well, here I come.
1: Come on in here.
0: I'm standing right here.
1: Here's the best band.

What is it to me, my college? Is it buildings green with ivy laces, quiet-spoken props, remembered faces, winding paths to hallowed places? Is it rows of books in library hall, the football games, the senior ball, the friends and loves of fond recall? Is it the solemn sanctuary of eternal truth, the golden prime of our golden youth? All these my college will ever be. So, alma mater, hail all hail to thee.

This is Captain Glenn Miller speaking for the Army Air Forces Training Command Orchestra, and we hope that you soldiers of the Allied Forces enjoy these V-discs that we're making just for you.

breathless hush of evening that trembles on the brink of a lovely song. You are the angel glow that lights a star.

0: It's time for My Favorite Husband, starring Lucille Ball. Yes, it's the Gay Family series starring Lucille Ball with Richard Denning as Liz and George Cooper, two people who live together and like it. As we look in on the Coopers tonight, dinner is over and Liz is curled up in the living room, lost in a good book. George enters.
1: Liz, have you seen that book I was reading?
2: No. Why don't you look in the attic?
1: Attic? What's the book you're reading?
2: Now, George, you can read it later.
1: That's my book. Now, give it to me.
2: No. Oh, sit next to me on the couch, George, and we'll read it together.
1: Well, all right.
2: Here, now, I'll hold it. All right, George, are you ready to turn the page yet?
1: No, I didn't read a word. You were mumbling so loud I couldn't concentrate.
2: Oh, well, there was nothing on that page anyway. Madge tried to poison Gordon, but he found out and ran her over with his car.
1: Nothing on it, huh?
2: No. Next page.
1: Liz, would you please stop mumbling?
2: I'm just reading.
1: Well, can't you read with your mouth closed?
2: Okay.
1: Oh, never mind. Here, you take the book. I'll read something else.
2: No, wait a minute. I have a good idea. I'll read it out loud to both of us.
1: I'm a fool, but go ahead.
2: All right, here we go. As Gordon drove down the highway, an idle thought crossed his mind. Why did I run over Madge, he wondered. Suddenly, he heard a sound in the back seat.
1: It was Madge.
2: Yes, it was Madge. She was beaten and torn. Her clothes were in shreds, and blood poured from her many wounds. Their eyes met. Then, in a feeble voice, Madge said, "You don't like me, do you?"
1: What?
2: Suddenly, she gained strength. "Go ahead, admit it," she shouted. "You hate me."
1: Liz.
2: "You hate me, don't you?"
1: Liz.
2: "Don't you?"
1: Liz. You have to shout.
2: I can't help it. I can't help it, George. I get carried away.
1: Well, go on, but control yourself.
2: He started slowly toward her, climbing over the seat. Madge's eyes showed terror. Slowly, he came closer, closer, closer.
3: I still think we should have called before we came over, Rudolph. It isn't polite to drop in on people unexpectedly.
4: Lotus Bud, these aren't people. These are Liz and George. They're our friends.
3: Well, Emily Post wouldn't do it.
4: Of course not. She doesn't even know them.
3: You know what I mean. Well, we're here. You might as well ring the bell.
4: All right.
2: No! You wouldn't
3: rush
2: me!
3: It's Liz, girl.
4: Yes, and apparently she's done something to annoy George, boy.
2: Go ahead, you cad. Hit me, I dare you. Ow! Right in the eye.
4: She went one I dare you too far.
3: George hit her.
4: Yes. I wonder how he managed to hold off this long.
3: Rudolph.
4: Well, I guess it's safe to ring the bell now.
3: Don't you dare.
4: For their sake. When they hear the bell, they'll go to neutral corners.
3: You can't break in on them at a time like this.
4: Please?
3: No. We'll go down and phone from the drugstore and tell them we'd like to come over.
4: Oh, I thought you didn't want to go in at all.
3: Oh, don't be silly. I want to see how this comes out as much as you do.
4: Well, let's hurry down to the drugstore. Personally, I think George has the first round on point.
2: Later that night, Madge was crying softly in her room, waiting for the phone. They said they'd call if they found Gordon's body when they dragged the river. He waited and waited. Wouldn't that phone ever ring?
5: They found Gordon's body.
1: That was our phone ringing.
2: Ooh. I'll get it. Hello?
3: Liz?
2: Yes?
3: How are you, girl?
2: I'm fine.
1: This round on point.
2: Later that night, Madge was crying softly in her room, waiting for the phone. They said they'd call if they found Gordon's body when they dragged the river. He waited and waited. Wouldn't that phone ever ring?
1: That was our phone ringing.
2: Ooh.

0: you, girl?
1: I'm fine.
0: Liz, this is Iris.
1: Yeah, I know it.
0: Iris, your friend, whom you may turn to in a moment of crisis.
1: Iris, have you been nipping at the sherry again? What are you talking about?
0: All right, be close-mouthed. Rudolph and I are down at the drugstore, and we thought maybe we'd drop by your arena.
1: Well, that would be fine, Iris.
0: Unless you don't want to see us right now for some reason.
1: Why wouldn't we want to see you?
0: I don't know. I thought maybe something might have just struck you.
1: Oh, don't be silly. Come on over. We're just spending a quiet evening at home.
0: All right. Anything we can bring over, girl? Ice cream? Candy? Bandages?
1: We don't need anything. Come on over.
0: All right. See you in a few minutes. Goodbye.
1: Goodbye.
2: What did Iris want?
1: Help me clean up the living room, George. They're coming over.
2: What's the matter with the living room?
1: What's the matter with it? Well, look around you. Newspapers open, cigarette ashes in the trays. Oh, I'm glad they called first.
2: Oh, gracious. So am I.
1: All right, George.
2: How mortified I'd have been if they walked in and caught us wallowing in our pig pen.
1: Never mind, Porky. Clean up.
2: Liz, this is the way a living room is supposed to look. Lived in. Besides, the Atterburys are our friends.
1: Put your shoes on.
2: Why? They know I have feet.
1: George, put your shoes on and help me clean up. Now, pick up those papers. I'll get this ashtray. Now, let's put that book away, too. Throw it to me.
2: Okay. Here, catch.
1: Go ahead. Oh! Oh, my eye!
2: Oh, honey, I'm sorry. Did it hit you on the eye?
1: Yes.
2: Oh, I should have handed it to you.
1: Oh, no, it's my fault. I should have caught it. Oh, gosh, it sure hurt.
2: Oh, you better put something on it, Liz.
1: I'll get Katie to fix me a cold compress.
2: Let me see it. Mm. Gee, you really must have gotten a whack. Mm. It's starting to color up already.
1: Oh, that's all I need, a black eye. Oh, that's probably the Atterbury. You let them in, George. I'll go fix my eye.
2: All right. Hi, folks.
3: George boy. Liz girl?
0: What have you done with Liz?
2: Oh, she'll be right here. Come on in. Hey, give me your coat. I'm glad you dropped in. We were just having a quiet evening at home.
0: He's a cool customer, isn't he?
4: Fast, too. He doesn't have a scratch on him.
1: Hi, Iris. Hi, Mr. Atterbury.
3: Liz.
0: Oh, huh. Oh, you poor dear.
1: What? Oh, my eye.
3: Yes.
0: Well, how did it happen?
1: Oh, George slugged me.
2: Yep. Yep, I finally let her have it.
1: What's the matter?
0: You come over and stay with us, Liz.
2: Oh, now, just a second, Iris.
3: Don't speak to her, you cat.
2: What?
3: You actually did slug her.
1: Oh, listen, I was just kidding.
0: Don't protect him, Liz. He isn't worth it.
1: Really? Nobody ever believes the real story of a black eye, so I made one up.
5: As we look in on the Coopers again, it's the next morning. Iris Atterbury has been waiting out in front of Liz's house. As soon as George leaves for the bank, she rushes in to console Liz.
0: Liz, girl, how's your eye?
1: Oh, it still hurts. How does it look? It's a real shiner, isn't it?
0: Ooh, that rat really gave you a mouse.
1: Rat? Listen, Iris.
0: Look, now that the big boot is out of here, what really happened last night?
1: I told you. George tossed a book to me. I missed it, and it hit me in the eye.
0: Ooh, you're stubborn. Look, I know that's the story for publication, but what's the gory truth?
1: Iris, how many... What do you think happened?
0: George got mad and popped you in the eye.
1: George popped me in the

0: house. Well, at last you admit it. What are the details? I want a blow-by-blow description.
1: You won't be happy till you get a good, juicy one, will you?
0: No.
1: Now, all right, Iris. It seems George and I were sitting around after dinner. We had a little argument.
0: Yes.
1: Close your mouth, Iris. You're drooling on the rug.
0: George?
1: Where was I?
0: Well, George pulled you across the table by the hair and slugged you.
1: Did I say that?
0: Yes. Well, go ahead. What did he do to top that?
1: You haven't left him much choice. He slugged me, as you say, and I fell down, and as I lay there, whimpering and cowering,
0: he kicked you.
1: All right, he kicked me.
0: Where?
1: Right between the living room and the den.
0: Did it hurt terribly?
1: Well, wasn't too bad. His shoes were off at the time. Oh. But he has sharp toenails. He's a slasher. Oh, our sheets don't last 2 weeks.
0: Go on, Liz. Go.
1: Go on.
0: Well, yes, you haven't told me the real dirt yet.
1: I haven't?
0: No. What made him so mad?
1: I don't know.
0: You know?
1: No. We were talking about the weather, and I told him I was in love with somebody else, and he said,
0: wait,
1: well, why?
0: Wait a minute. Wait a minute. Back up, girl. You told him you were in love with another?
1: Yes.
0: Another man?
1: No, a Shetland pony.
0: Come on, girl. You know what I meant. Who is this pony boy?
1: Well, oh, he's wonderful. We've been meeting secretly for years.
0: Oh, juicy! Is it anyone I know?
1: Yes.
0: Who?
1: Oh, I can't tell you his name.
0: It wouldn't be Cricket, would it?
1: No, it's somebody else. He'll just have to remain my mystery lover.
0: Someone I know.
1: Huh?
0: Oh, I hate you. I'm going to be up all night wondering.
1: Iris, do me a favor, will you?
0: What?
1: Don't blab this all over town.
0: Oh, you know me, girl.
1: Yes, that's why I say don't blab this all over town.
2: Did you want to see me, Mr. Atterburn?
3: Yes, I did. Come in and close the door, George.
2: Yes, sir.
3: George Boyne, I want to tell you something.
2: Yes, sir.
3: I'm older than you are.
2: Oh, I know that, sir.
3: That's not what I want to tell you. I want to have a father-son, a man-to-man talk with you. In our civilization today, the art of fisticuffs belongs in the ring, not in the home.
2: Oh, now, Mr. Atterbury, please.
3: Huh? Now, I grant you that Liz is a very exasperating woman, and at times I've entertained the thought of striking her myself.
2: But, Mr. Atterbury...
3: Uh-huh. It's perfectly understandable that a man must discipline his wife once in a while, but a punch in the eye, as satisfying as it may be to the soul...
2: Mr. Atterbury, for heaven's sake...
3: Hush, hush. George, in the interest of your marriage... I'm going to tell you something I've never told anyone before.
2: What?
3: I struck Iris once.
2: You did?
3: Yes. And afterwards, I felt terrible.
2: You were ashamed?
3: No. She beat me to a pulp.
2: Look, Mr. Atterbury, could I please say something without your hushing me?
3: Proceed.
2: We were cleaning up the living room. I threw a book to Liz. She didn't catch it, and it hit her in the eye.
3: Are you through?
2: Yes. Do you believe me?
3: No. Now, why don't you send her some flowers, boy? At least apologize.
2: I won't send anything. There's no reason to send flowers or apologize. I'll be in my office.
3: Ah, youth. Well, I'll just have to help him along. Oh, Miss Roberts, I'll be back in a moment. I'm going down to the florist. Good afternoon, Mr. Benson.
4: Hello, Mr. Atterbury.
3: How's the flower business these days?
4: Oh, I've been busy as a bee all morning.
3: Well, I'd like 2 dozen roses, and I want them delivered this afternoon.
4: Oh, our truck's just leaving.
3: Oh, well, hold it up while I write a card.
4: Hold the truck.
5: Okay.
4: I'll get the flowers while you write the card.
3: Yeah, here's the card.
4: All righty. I'll just put it in this box with the roses, close it up, and off it goes. Here, Bill.
5: Got it.
4: They'll be delivered right away.
3: Good, good. I want those flowers to get there before her husband gets home.
4: Mr. Atterbury.
3: Oh, you don't understand. You know Liz Cooper?
4: George Cooper's wife?
3: Yes.
4: I understand.
3: You do not. They had a little spat, and he won't apologize, so I'm sending flowers to Liz in his name. Wait till she sees the card.
4: What did it say?
3: Well, if I do say so myself, it was sheer genius. It said, "Dearest sweetheart."
4: Oh, that is good.
3: There's more. Nothing that has happened can dim my love for you.
4: Oh.
3: Signed, adoringly, Rudolph.
4: Rudolph! Me.
6: Rudolph! Stop that truck! Get that card back!
4: It's too late!
6: Oh, I'll have to rush over to the Coopers and try to intercept them.
4: I'm sorry.
6: Well, you should be. It's all your fault, you bumbling... Be you!
3: Thank goodness the coast is clear. I don't see any flower boxes. Maybe he hasn't been here yet. Now, if I can just sneak in...
7: There's a man in the house.
6: It's not a man, Katie. It's me.
7: Mr. Atterbury, what are you doing sneaking in the front door?
6: I haven't time to explain now. Has Liz received any flowers today?
7: No, not that I know of.
8: What's the matter, Katie?
7: Nothing, Mrs. Cooper.
8: Oh, are you ready to go, Iris?
6: Iris? Is she here?
7: Yes, sir. She's upstairs with Mrs. Cooper.
6: Oh, Gad. She must have seen me here.
7: Well, they're going out shopping in a minute.
6: Oh, good. I'll hide till they go. Then I'll get the card from those flowers.
7: Well, I don't know what it's all about, but you can hide in the hall closet.
6: Bless you, Katie.
8: Iris, do you think this veil hides my eye enough?
9: Pull your hat down a little more.
8: How's that?
9: That's fine. Aren't you ever going to tell me who your mystery lover is?
8: No.
9: Why not?
8: Because you're a big blabbermouth.
7: Mrs. Cooper, you haven't told me what you wanted for dinner.
8: A pork chop to eat and a steak for my eye.
7: All right.
8: I'll get it, Katie. Yes?
10: Flowers for Mrs. Cooper.
8: Oh, thank you. Flowers for me. I wonder who they're from.
9: Well, they're probably from M.L.
8: M.L.?
9: Mystery lover.
8: Oh, Iris, they're from George.
9: And from George.
8: All right, here, you read the card. And if I'm wrong, you'll find out who my mystery lover is.
9: Okay.
8: What does it say?
9: Dear sweetheart, nothing that has happened can dim my love for you. Adoringly, Rudolph.
8: Rudolph?
9: Rudolph!
8: Rudolph? Rudolph who?
9: Rudolph who?
8: You think these flowers are from Rudolph Atterbury?
9: They aren't from Rudolph Valentino. My husband. My pitiful, fat old husband. Your mystery lover.
8: Doesn't
9: it? It just doesn't.
1: fall for a broken down old goat like Mr. Addison.
0: How dare you talk like that about Rudolph?
1: Why, you said the same thing yourself.
0: I know, but I can wrap him. He's my old goat. I'm going home. Where's my coat?
1: It's in the hall closet.
0: Wait till I see that Rudolph. Oh, there's something in there.
1: Oh, there is not.
0: Rudolph Atterbury, is that you?
1: Don't be ridiculous, Iris.
11: There's nobody here but us galoshes.
0: If it isn't old mystery goat.
1: Mr. Atterbury, what are you doing in there?
0: What are you doing in there?
1: Oh, shut up.
12: Now, Lotus Bud, if you'll just give me a chance to explain.
0: But all right, Rudolph. You get your chance. Step out of the closet.
12: Thanks.
0: Now, you can explain, but there's something I want to do first.
12: What's that?
0: Look.
12: Oh, my eye.
13: Katie, make that toothpaste.
14: Hi, everybody.
1: Oh, George, you're just in time. This is awful.
14: Oh, what happened?
3: I'll tell you what happened. Iris came up and punched me in the eye like this.
0: Oh!
14: Oh! What was that for?
3: That's for starting this whole thing by hitting Liz in the first place.
1: Katie, make that three states. Now, look, let's get one thing settled right now. George did not hit me. I'll show you exactly what happened, Iris. He took a book like this and he threw it like this.

0: Now, as gunshots echo across the windswept, snow-covered reaches of the wild Northwest, Quaker Puff Wheat and Quaker Puff Rice, the breakfast cereal shot from guns, present the challenge of the Yukon. It's Yukon King, swiftest and strongest lead dog of the Northwest, blazing the trail for Sergeant Preston of the Northwest Mounted Police in his relentless pursuit of lawbreakers.
1: On King, on you Huskies!
0: Gold, gold discovered in the Yukon. A stampede to the Klondike in the wild race for riches. Back to the days of the gold rush. With Quaker Puffed Wheat and Quaker Puffed Rice, bringing you the adventures of Sergeant Preston and his wonder dog, Yukon King, as they meet the challenge of the Yukon.

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0: Sergeant Preston and King were on the trail in territory usually patrolled by Corporal Lacey. Troubled by discrepancies in the corporal's latest report, Inspector Maynard had sent Preston and King from headquarters with instructions to find Lacey.
1: On King! On your husband!
0: Though the territory was unfamiliar, Preston's inquiries had satisfied him that he was on the right track in his search for the young corporal. But his inability to learn Lacey's exact whereabouts annoyed him. He studied the horizon thoughtfully, and it was then he noticed a faint cloud of smoke rising from a cabin to his left.
2: Might be a good idea to stop there and ask about Lacey.
0: The thin stream of smoke became more dense, darkening as it expanded and rose against the sky.
2: That cabin's on fire. Harking! That's it for the horror!
0: The dog made the turn to the left easily.
1: Harking! Harking!
0: Responding to the urgency in Sergeant Preston's voice, King called on the team for more speed. Thick brush and snow-covered evergreens grew on either side of the cabin, forming an avenue toward the open front door.
2: Hulking! Fire, Husky! Hunter!
0: Preston halted his dog several yards away so the team would be out of the path of flying sparks.
2: Fire isn't too far gone, King. May be able to do something about it. Come on, boy. Help! Hurry, King!
0: As a faint and unmistakable call for help reached Sergeant Preston's ears, the great dog King turned in his tracks and started toward the evergreen growth on the Mountie's left.
2: No, King, we gotta get to the cabin, boys. Someone's in there. This way, King.
0: King hesitated momentarily, then moved to obey Preston's command.
2: Door of that cabin's open, King. Whoever's in there must be trapped. Go on, fellow. I'm right behind you.
0: Obediently, King lengthened his strides, racing to the cabin. Sergeant Preston's attention was focused on King as the dog rushed into the burning cabin. Neither the dog nor the Mountie was aware of a man of tremendous size who stepped from the evergreens to come up behind Preston.
3: Oh.
0: The man known as Samson Blake brought his gun barrel down hard. The Mountie stumbled, and an instant later slumped unconscious to the ground. King was in the cabin where smoke came to meet him in the dark, cloak-shaped clouds. It stung and burned his eyes. He stopped, blinking, until he could locate the man who had called for help. The smell of smoke filled his sensitive nostrils, so that he wasn't aware of a man who came from behind the door. King spun in his tracks as he heard the man. King's legs buckled as the gun barrel struck him. Unconsciousness blotted out the smoke and hungry flames. The man picked up the dog in his strong arms and rushed through the back door of the cabin.
4: Pussy! Oh, you got the dog.
3: Yeah. Huh? I cracked him over the bed with my gun barrel. We got a rope on him so he won't be able to get away when he comes to.
5: Hurry up, you two. I got the dog team set to travel.
3: What about Lacey?
5: He's on the sled, tied up tight. Put a gag on it.
3: He should have been gagged before. Preston must have heard him yell for help.
6: Preston will think his dog and a man that called for help burned to death.
3: Where is Preston?
6: Lying in the snow in front of the cabin.
3: Did he get a look at you, Sam?
6: He didn't even know I was behind him, but he'll get conscious soon. You'll see the tracks of our sleds here.
5: That won't make any difference. Lacey said Preston depends on the dog King to do his trailing for him. Without King, he'll never catch up with us.
3: Yes, you're right, Windy. I'll fasten this tug line to King's collar. It's a short length, but good and hefty. Sam, get out the muzzle we got for Kuna.
6: What for?
3: I'm going to put it on King so he won't make us any trouble.
5: Yeah, you should have left him in the cabin. He'd be dead by this time.
3: He's worth a pile of cash. He's the finest dog in the Yukon.
5: But he's Preston's dog.
3: He's going to be mine.
5: You're crazy, Fuzzy. He's a one-man dog.
3: He'll forget about Preston when he finds out he can't get back to him.
6: Here's the muzzle.
3: Good. There. That tug line will hold him. I'll fasten the other end of the sled and then put the muzzle on him. We'll put him in the sled and then travel.
0: When Sergeant Preston regained consciousness, the cabin was a smoldering ruin. A trapper named Armand was standing beside him while another man looked at the ashes of the fire.
7: Oh. Easy, mon ami.
8: My head.
7: It's hurt, eh? Well, let me help you to sit up.
8: Who are you?
7: I am Armand, a trapper. Oh. You, I see your uniform. You are mounted, Miss Pa.
8: That's right. What hit me?
7: I do not know. But the bump on your head is big one.
9: So the Mountie's conscious, eh, Armand?
7: He regained consciousness, but he is confused.
9: You've got quite a bump on your head.
8: Yes.
9: My name's Edwards, Tom Edwards. Me and Armand are partners in a trap line not far from here.
8: I'm Sergeant Preston.
9: Corporal Lacey generally patrols this territory,
8: King.
9: But he...
8: Where's King?
7: Huh? What's that you say, Sergeant?
8: My dog, King. Where is he? He went into that cabin.
9: Well, then I'm afraid he's done for.
8: What?
9: That's right. Me and Armand got here just the blaze has burned itself out. Too late to do anything. You were stretched out here colder than a chunk of ice. We've been waiting for you to come to. Give him a hand, Armand.
2: Yeah. Killed him dead. I can't believe it.
9: You say your dog's name was King?
2: Yes.
9: I've heard of him. He was downright famous.
7: It's too bad that the dog King was in the cabin when it burned down.
2: Come on, we'll search the ruins.
9: Yes, but your head. It was a bad bump you had.
2: That was no bump. Somebody struck me from behind.
7: No one was around here when we come.
2: And whoever it was left before you got here. When King and I stopped, I heard someone in the cabin call for help.
7: But this cabin, it has been empty for months. No one has lived here.
9: Maybe some traveler holed up for grub and rest. Be careful, Sergeant. Those embers are still smoking.
7: For what do you look, Sergeant Preston?
2: You know what I'm looking for. I want to see if there's any trace of my dog or a man who called for help.
0: Sergeant Preston's face was tense with concentration. While he searched through ashes, countless questions came to his mind. Who had struck him on the head? What started the fire? What was the reason for the mysterious attack? His fingers were burned by hot embers, but he continued his search for traces of his dog and the man who had cried for help.
2: Another nail. Hinge. Must have been on a door. And this is... What?
7: What'd you find, Sergeant?
9: Yeah, what is it?
2: Take a look at these.
7: Oh. Well, these look like buttons.
9: They're brass buttons.
2: That's right. The same type of buttons on my tunic.
9: On your tunic?
7: Sacre bleu. Then that means that a Mountie was here in this cabin.
2: See? It's our official insignia.
9: Hey. I wonder if Corporal Lacey...
2: Keep searching. The man I heard call for help must have been Corporal Lacey.
0: The three men who had captured King were miles away from the ashes where Preston and his two companions conducted their search. They had two sleds. Samson Blake drove one, while behind him, Fuzzy Cowan and Windy Morris jogged alongside of the other. King was in the second sled. The great dog recovered consciousness. He found himself beside a man who was bound and gagged.
10: Push, you huskies! Push!
9: Get along there, you mutts! Push!
0: King recognized the man who had been with him in the cabin. He knew Fuzzy Cowan was connected in some way with his strange predicament. Where was Sergeant Preston? Where was the cabin that had been so full of smoke?
10: Push!
0: Then he became conscious of the muzzle and the rope dangling from his collar. King realized he was a prisoner and that these men were enemies. He nudged the helpless passenger beside him in the sled and then leaped to the ground.
11: Hey, Sam, stop the dog.
12: Don't worry. He's muzzled and tied to the sled. There's not much slack in that rope. Can't get away without dragging the sled and the dog team with him.
7: He might do just...
11: Hey, look out!
0: Samson Blake had stopped the lead sled and had hurried to join Fuzzy and Windy. Even though King was muzzled, the three men stood out of his reach. As the great dog tugged and leaped, straining toward them, he looked as if he would break the rope that held him.
12: He's so mad. He'll calm down in a minute.
11: Look out! He's up at the sled!
12: Throw your weight on the other side, Windy. Hold it down.
11: Right.
12: Sam, you get your dogs moving. Then I'll start my sled.
11: You want me to do it now?
12: Yeah. Once we get this sled moving, King will have to travel with it.
11: Hey, you're right. I'll get my team going double quick. Push, you mutts! Push!
12: Get going there! Push! Push!
0: Meanwhile, after a futile search of the ashes, Sergeant Preston prepared to leave the burned cabin. Armand the trapper and Tom Edwards were with him. They looked dubiously at the tracks leading from what had been the back door of the building.
7: I hope you're right, Sergeant, that the men in the sleds took your dog with them.
2: I don't know how they could handle King, but I'm sure he did not die in that fire.
7: What of Corporal Lizzie, Sergeant?
2: I don't know. The policeman's tunic was burned in that fire. We found the buttons. There was nothing in the ashes to indicate that a man had burned to death.
9: Well, maybe Lacey had an extra tunic with him and left it there.
2: That doesn't explain the call for help I heard, or why I was hit on the head, or where King is.
7: Yes, very mysterious.
9: Well, I wish I could go along while you look for these sleds. But my wife's alone in our cabin. We're waiting for Clara Jason to get in from the States.
7: Perhaps I can help the sergeant.
9: It's a good idea, Armand. That is, if it's all right with the sergeant.
2: Glad to have you come along, Armand, but I want to start as soon as possible. We need daylight for tracking. Without King, my team will be slow.
9: Then, good luck to you.
2: Thanks, Tom. All set, Armand?
7: I'm ready, Sergeant Preston.
2: Good.
1: All right! On, you huskies! On!
0: As Sergeant Preston gave the command to his dogs, they started forward. But without King, the leader, they were slower. Preston's face was grim. The tracks he followed blurred momentarily as he thought of his gallant dog. and wondered about the fate that had befallen him.
2: King, King, old boy.
0: We'll continue our story in just a moment.

0: 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Say, who are you?
1: What's all the shooting about? Me? Name's Jake. Klondike Jake.
0: Oh.
1: Well, look, son, everybody from Whitehorse to Dawson knows me. Been prospecting for years.
0: I see. What brings you here?
1: Just figured to look around, get me some supplies, and head back. Then I heard all this ruckus.
0: Oh, look, Jake, that shooting you heard just now was me explaining about the keenest tasting breakfast ever.
1: Oh.
0: Namely, rice or wheat shot from guns.
1: Huh?
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0: Now to continue our story. Wendy Morris, Fuzzy Cowan, and Samson Blake had to make camp for the night with the abducted Mountie named Lacey, gagged and tied hand and foot on a sled. King was muzzled and fastened by a short length of rope to the same sled. While Sam and Wendy staked out and fed their own dogs, Fuzzy made sure that the sled holding the Mountie was securely tied to a tree.
1: That ought to hold the dog.
2: Is that dog tied tight, Fuzzy?
1: See for yourself, Wendy. He's big enough to hold the sled and Lacey. I guarantee he won't move the tree as well. Are the other dogs fed?
2: Sam's feeding the last of them. What about King?
3: I'll be glad to feed King if you'll untie my hands.
1: Go ahead, Wendy. Free his hands. His feet, too.
2: Right.
1: Now get this straight, Mountie. Don't try any tricks while you're free. We'll be watching close. If you try to let King free of that rope, we'll shoot you both.
3: Very well.
0: King seemed to know that Corporal Lacey was a friend. He showed no sign of antagonism as the Mountie removed the muzzle and offered a plate of food. But despite Lacey's urging, the great dog refused to eat. He had learned his lesson well and took food only when it was offered by his master, Sergeant Preston.
4: Come on, King, take it, boy. It's all right. It's good food.
1: Never mind. He's had his chance to eat.
5: There's no need to muzzle the dog as long as you keep him tied.
1: Do as I say. We're taking no chances.
4: Very well. Sorry, King. I'll have to put this muzzle on again. Now, boy, I don't want to do it. You know that, but I have no choice. You better let me put it on, King, or we'll both be shot.
1: Hurry up there. Put that muzzle on him.
0: King sensed the friendly manner of the Mountie and submitted to the muzzle. Then Lacey's ankles were once more tightly bound, but his hands left free so he could eat.
4: I told you men that forcing me to send a report into headquarters wouldn't keep another Mountie out of this territory.
1: Thanks to you, Lacey. You tipped us off about how to handle Preston and that dog of his. Now finish eating so we can tie your hands.
6: You should have kept your mouth shut, Lacey. If it hadn't been for you, we wouldn't have been watching for Preston.
2: Even your trick of throwing yourself against the table and upsetting that oil lamp didn't work, Corporal. Sure, you set the cabin on fire and brought Preston to investigate, but it didn't do you any good.
1: Why not be reasonable, Corporal? Give us the information we want and we'll let you go. Now, we've heard that old man Jason discovered some of the richest gold in the territory before he died.
4: I dare say that's true.
1: In that case, there'll be enough for all of us. Why not tell us where that gold is?
5: My instructions from Jason were to give that information to his niece. And that's what I'm going to do.
7: Why, you cheap button polisher, I'll show
8: hold
7: you.
8: Hold it, Sam.
7: Why, you heard what he said.
8: I'll lay his nose alongside his face for that.
2: I said hold it. We'll be at the hideout tomorrow. You can deal with him there.
6: Yeah. Yeah, that's right. If you don't tell us what we want to know tomorrow, Lacey, you'll get tossed over a cliff beside the hideout. Your death will look like an accident.
5: It'll be murder, and the law will know it.
6: The law will find you with no bullet holes or signs of violence.
5: All the same, Sergeant Preston's in this territory. He'll find you no matter where you go.
6: And if that's your final answer, stick out your hands and we'll tie them up again.
0: King stopped pawing at the muzzle and looked up as Corporal Lacey submitted to having his hands retied. The Mountie looked at the dog, and between the two, an understanding flashed. They both knew they were prisoners, whose one hope was Sergeant Preston. In the meantime, Sergeant Preston and the trapper named Armand had made camp. Armand prepared supper and tried not to notice Preston's lack of appetite. As the Mountie glanced anxiously at the dark sky, Armand said,
9: Perhaps we find trail tomorrow, mon ami.
10: We're losing time, Armand.
9: Oh, that is true, Sergeant Preston. But one cannot see in the dark like the cat. You must be patient.
10: There it is.
9: Huh? What you say?
10: There's the moon, Armand. It's bright enough to show tracks.
9: But we lost the tracks of these sleds. We need daylight.
10: I'll be back. I'll prowl around and see if I can find them.
9: Oh, that man. He tries to hide that his heart is heavy. Without his dog, he is... he's lost.
10: Sleds couldn't evaporate. Tracks will show up sooner or later.
0: Sergeant Preston's foot struck a thick crust of ice covering a wide stream. He grabbed the branch of a tree to keep his balance.
10: Almost took a header that time. Tracks. The tracks of the sleds. They traveled over the ice.
0: Almost unable to believe his eyes, Preston dropped to his knees. The ice was thick enough to support his weight, and he inched his way forward.
10: This is it. They went this way. Armand! Armand!
9: Are you lost, Sergeant?
11: Can you not see the campfire?
12: Lost nothing. Got the dogs up. We're traveling.
11: But I do not understand. We have lost the trail. We cannot find it till morning.
12: I just now found it. Come on, boys. Stir yourselves. We're going after King, fellas. We've got to find him. Enough. Get the dogs tied up. Get around there.
0: Shortly after daybreak, the three men who held King and Corporal Lacey prisoners broke camp and started traveling. Two hours passed, and the terrain became desolate. Then, a few minutes later, they stopped beside an old shack that overlooked a cliff.
13: Well, there's the shack. It's like we left it.
14: Take the ropes off, Lacey. We'll let him take King inside the cabin and tie him to one of the bunks.
15: You heard what Fuzzy said, Lacey. Stick out your hands so I can take the ropes off.
0: When Lacey's hands and ankles were freed, the captive Mountie stood up, got out of the sled, and took a few steps to restore his circulation. Then, under the watchful eyes of the three outlaws, he went to work on the rope that held King to the sled.
15: Easy, boy. Easy.
14: Three guns are on you, Lacey. If that dog makes a break when you get the rope loose, we'll shoot him first and then you.
15: King's still muzzled. What are you worried about?
14: The muzzle will keep him from biting, but he might try to get away.
16: It's up to you to see that he don't. Unless you want him shot.
0: Corporal Lacey had no choice. He took a firm grip on King's collar. And when the rope was untied from the sled, he said...
15: All right. Now what do you want me to do?
14: Hang on to his collar and lead him into the cabin. When you get him inside, tie him to a corner post of the bunk.
15: Come on, King. Come on, boy. There's nothing we can do. They'll kill us both if you make a break. As long as you're alive, you can hope to get back to Sergeant Preston. Come on, boy. Come on.
0: King seemed to understand Corporal Lacey's soft words. At first, he had braced his legs and balked at going into the cabin. Then he looked at the three armed men.
15: It's no use, King. Maybe you'll get a chance later, but for your own sake, you've got to come with me. That's it, King. Come on, boy.
0: Lacey had to struggle to keep his grip on King's collar. For a moment, it seemed that King would run off, dragging Lacey with him. But finally, he yielded and moved into the cabin, where Lacey tied him to a stout corner post of one of three bunks.
14: Well, we'll all go outside where we can keep an eye on the back trail. We'll give this Mountie one more chance to save his skin.
16: What if he won't talk?
14: You know the answer to that, Wendy. Close the door of the cabin.
15: You afraid King will get out?
14: He's a lot of dog, and I'm taking no chances with him. Wendy, you watch the back trail.
16: All right.
14: Now, Lacey, it's a long drop to the bottom of that cliff.
15: It sure is. But you'd be dead before you got to the bottom. Scared to death, most likely. Or maybe you'll hit your head on some rocks on the way down.
14: My answer is the same as before.
15: Fuzzy, I'll go to work on him with my fists. Maybe that'll knock some of the stubbornness out of him.
14: Go ahead, Sam. See if you can loosen his tongue. If you loosen a couple of teeth with it, it won't matter.
15: All right, shoot.
0: Sergeant Preston had sighted the hideout through binoculars while several miles away. He and Armand had left the trail and approached the isolated cabin from a stand of timber. While Sam and Fuzzy dealt with Corporal Lacey, Sergeant Preston came into the clearing. Armand crept up behind Wendy as Preston shouted...
12: Hey, leave that man alone!
15: Preston!
13: I'll get you!
15: No, you don't, Fuzzy!
0: As Fuzzy whirled to face Preston, Lacey threw his weight against the outlaw, knocking his gun from his hand. Samson Blake reached for his holster.
13: I've got him, Fuzzy!
12: Not so fast!
13: No! I'll kill you for that, Preston!
12: There's another!
13: Let go of me!
15: Not a chance!
0: It was a battle of fists. The quarters were too close for gunplay. Inside the cabin, King had heard Preston's voice. He heard the fight outside. With new desperation, King lay on the floor, clawing at the leather straps of the muzzle. Lacey had fastened it looser than it had been before. King's strong paws and claws tugged and pulled. He felt the neck strap slip over his ears. With his paws, he pushed the muzzle forward until finally the neck strap rested on his nose. He shook his head, and the muzzle fell to the floor. With his strong fangs, he bit the rope. Strand by strand gave way under the sharp edge of his teeth. Then the great dog stood up. With a mighty effort, he strained, and the rope broke. King was free. He raced toward the window and poised himself for a jump. The oiled paper covering the window ripped apart as King went through it. His paws struck the ground. Armand was down, and Lacey was staggering. Preston was battling two men when King got into the fight.
13: The dog's free.
17: He got loose.
13: Shoot him, Sam.
17: My gun's gone.
13: Get away from me. Stay back.
12: If any of you try to pick up your guns, I'll break your arms.
13: My head.
15: I'm glad you got your gun on him, Sergeant.
13: Preston, get this dog away from me.
12: Steady, King. Calm down, boy. Everything's under control now.
0: Sergeant Preston saw the frayed piece of rope hanging from King's collar. a mute testimony of King's struggle to free himself.
10: King, old boy.
15: Sergeant, I'm mighty glad you got here.
10: Inspector Maynard sent me to look for you after he read your last report.
15: I hoped that report would get some action. It didn't make much sense, but these three men held me prisoner while I filled it out.
10: Oh.
15: Then they mailed it, thinking it would keep another Mountie out of the territory. They didn't realize that I deliberately tried to tip off headquarters to the trouble. Indirectly, Sergeant, these three are also responsible for Arthur Jason's death.
10: Why'd they take you with them?
15: They thought they could learn from me the location of Jason's gold.
10: Then they were in the cabin that burned down.
15: Right. It was Samson Blake who struck you on the head. I had to set fire to the cabin by upsetting a table with an oil lamp on it. See, I hoped to attract your attention.
10: You did that all right.
15: Yeah, but they outsmarted me. Samson slugged you before you could get to the cabin. The other two dragged me out. Then Fuzzy went back and got King.
10: I see.
15: A blaze was just getting a good start then. Oh, say, you haven't heard of a Miss Jason in this territory, have you?
10: Why,
15: Her uncle had written her to come up here.
9: Miss Jason, she is to stay with my friend Tom and his wife. She will be looking for you.
15: Oh, good. Then I'll be able to give her the information Jason left with me. Shall I put handcuffs on these three, Sergeant?
10: Yes, Lacey. Then we'll take them to the nearest jail.
15: Right. There now. Look at you. I don't know how you managed to find us. They did their best to hide the tracks. There you are, Windy.
9: Where are you?
15: I never doubted for a minute that you'd be wearing bracelets when Preston caught up with you.
9: If it hadn't been for that dog.
15: Yes, Sergeant Preston Armand and I all owe our lives to that dog and his devotion to his master.
10: Now, cut that rope that's hanging from your collar, boy. There, that'll do it. Well, King, this case is closed.

0: In just a moment, Sergeant Preston will give you a preview of Wednesday's adventure. Fellas and girls, the Yukon is a pretty rugged place to live. But look, whether you live in the great Northwest or here at home, you need plenty of food energy. Yes, and if you were to ask Sergeant Preston, you can bet he'd agree that a good breakfast is a mighty important source of food energy. So here's good advice. See to it that you eat the kind of breakfast you need every morning. You'll want to include a big He-Man's bowl full of Quaker puffed wheat or Quaker puffed rice with milk or cream and fruit. 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
1: When I left King at old Bob Baker's to keep little David Baker company overnight, I didn't think anything would happen before I returned. But I was shocked to learn that I had not only left Pop and David at the mercy of a killer, but also King, whose life was the one the killer decided to take.
0: Be sure to hear this exciting adventure Wednesday. These radio dramas, a feature of the Challenge of the Yukon Incorporated, are created and produced by George W. Trendle, directed by Fred Flowerday, and edited by Fran Stryker. The part of Sergeant Preston is played by Paul Sutton. They are brought to you every Monday, Wednesday, and Friday at this same time by Quaker Puffed Wheat and Quaker Puffed Rice, the breakfast cereals shot from guns. Your best bet for hot breakfast is Quaker Oats.
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0: 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So long. 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

Jaybird met the divine dinosaur.

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Here of late she's playing with a band. Let me tell you of this baby and the baby grand. When you hear a hot rumble, who's the power behind the moan? It's the lady who swings with man. 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It's the lady who swings the band. When the rhythm section gives you action, the lady at the keys is the main attraction.

0: Did you just hear what I just heard?
1: That noise don't come from an ordinary bird.
0: It may be just a cricket or a critter in the trees.
2: It's giving me the jitters and the joints around the knees.
3: I think I see a jidjik and he's fuzzy and he's furry. I haven't got a brain, but I think I ought to worry.
2: I haven't got a heart, but I've got a palpitation.
1: As Monica the poorest, I don't like the situation.
0: Are you going to stand around and let him fill us full of horror?
1: I'd like to roar him down, but I think I've lost my roar.
2: It's a hoosis.
3: It's a hoosis?
1: It's a what's-is.
3: It's a watches.
1: Who's that? Who's that? Who's that? Who's that?
0: Who's that hiding in the treetops? It's that rascal, the jitterbug. Should you catch him buzzing round you, keep away from the jitterbug. Oh, the bees in the breeze and the bats in the trees have a terrible, horrible buzz.

When the circus comes to Madison Square Garden, the kids of New York take over. 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All ages, all sizes. 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

0: Yes, Circus Day belongs to the kids. And Helen, I don't know about you, but when that band begins to play and the clowns and acrobats start their acts, well, I feel just like a kid myself.
1: Well, I'm with you, Dick. Circuses bring out the Margaret O'Brien in me every time.
0: Well, you doll, what are we waiting for, Helen? 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

0: Yakabock. 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For everything I say to him goes in one head and out the other.
1: Yahoo!

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1: No, Andy. 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
0: Gone.
1: Yuck, yuck, yuck, yuck.

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0: live from out of the West and into your home, riding the range of mystery and adventure, blazing the trail of Western story and song. Boy Willing and the Riders of the Purple Sage, that teller of tall tales, Gabby Hayes, the Queen of the West, Dale Evans, and in person, the King of the Cowboys himself, Roy Rogers.
1: Oh, howdy, folks. This is Roy Rogers. Buckaroos, the things that Dale and Gabby and I saw up north of Paradise Valley this last week ought to put you on your guard all summer long. And I mean that straight from the shoulder. You'll see why when Gabby starts telling you about it.
2: They sure will, son. Buckaroos, what we're going to tell you today is dead serious. Excuse me a second till I wring out my whiskers. They're still damp. Had to swim Big Stocking River, you know, and whiskers don't seem to dry as quick as they used to. Or maybe water's wetter these days. There, now they feel better. Well, we call this story The Mystery of Squatter's Island. Roy and Dale and me was headed for Mineral City t'other day when we heard a noise that sounded awful familiar.
3: We heard it, Sheriff.
2: Sounded like a war broke loose.
3: Two federal men were taking supplies to the arsenal at High Point. The Cola gang rode down on them. Escaped with everything. Ammunition, tear gas, and not a big supply, but enough to make Cola and his outfit mighty dangerous in this territory.
1: Let's go after them, then.
3: They're headed north towards Pine Grove.
4: That's where the forest fire is burning, Sheriff.
1: We'll work out from Stone Valley. Hal Cola used to be a good friend of mine before he turned outlaw. But now I'd run him down just as quick as I would any other gunfighter.

0: Whoa, whoa, Trigger Boy.
1: We won't have to give up and ride back to the valley, will we?
0: I don't know.
2: Roy!
3: Wait a minute.
2: Roy Rogers!
4: That you, Sheriff?
2: Yes, there we go. I'll be right there.
5: He probably thinks we got coalers coming to get in on it himself.
2: I've been looking for you folks. Park fire's out of control. Another blaze is started by Pine Junction.
1: We saw smoke over that way.
2: Nothing can stop the flames now until they reach Big Stockin' River. Whoa, whoa, whoa, boy.
0: What about the folks living between the fire and the river?
2: I think most of them are out, but we'd better give up trying to find Kohler and warn them. There's one strip of land still open where they can get out between Pine Grove and the fire coming down Red Mountain.
0: You ride south, Sheriff, and we'll work down so that we come out the river crossing Squatter's Island. If worst comes to worst, we can swim over to the island. Let's ride, Dale and Gabby.

0: hero.
1: Hello there. What's the matter? Fire out of control?
2: There's only one way of getting out, between Red Mountain and Pine Grove. We'd better head that way right now.
1: I can't leave here. My cabin, all I've
2: Let
1: got.
2: Your cabin go. Forget everything except yourself and your horse. If you want to get out of here alive, hit the trail, Dale and Gabby. We've got to keep moving.

0: I can't, Leroy. My wife, she's ailing.
1: Well, have you got an extra horse?
0: Sure, but...
1: Dale will help you put your wife on one.
2: Yes, we'll make her as comfortable as we can, but you've just got to leave here.
1: Well, while you're doing that, though, Dale, I'll help Gabby warn the other folks up the canyon. We'll be back by that time.
0: No, I've worked too hard to leave everything.
3: Here's his horse, son.
1: Climb on. We've got to...
0: But I can't, Leroy. My wife, she's ailing.
1: Well, have you got an extra horse?
0: Sure, but...
1: Dale will help you put your wife on one.
2: Yes, we'll make her as comfortable as we can, but you've just got to leave here.
1: Well, while you're doing that, though, Dale, I'll help Gabby warn the other folks up the canyon. We'll be back by that time.
0: No, I've worked too hard to leave everything.

0: The flames have cut us off.
1: That's all right. We've got to the place we picked out. Squatter's Island is out there in the middle of the river.
2: The swift current, Roy. We can't...
1: Well, tie a handkerchief over your face, Dale. That'll filter out the smoke.
2: The heat, too.
3: There's an awful current in this river, son.
1: I'd a whole lot rather battle a river current and roast in a fire, Pappy. Come on, let's go.
2: Easy, pal, boy.
1: As quick as the water comes up to your horse's nose, get off and swim. Hang on to his tail.
3: Stay in the middle, Dale, so Roy and I can watch you.
2: You bet. Keep watching me. I'll show you how to get across.
3: That ain't what I meant.
1: Off your horse now. Grab his tail. We'll have to fight this current from here to the island.

0: Easy, Trigger. Steady, fella.
1: We made it, anyhow.
2: Say, sure took the wind right out of you folks, I guess, huh?
3: Yeah. We ought to keep in shape like you do, Pappy.
2: Ain't easy, I can tell you that.
1: Roy, look behind us. The smoke, the flames, even the twilight sky is fiery red.
3: There's something even worse, Dale. All that timber burning, homes, barns, animals, and everything.
1: We're lucky to have gotten out alive.
2: Hey, my six-shooter's dripping wet, and so's all my shells.
3: So are my matches, Pappy. But there's a cabin and a barn in that grove of trees. I'm hoping the last fellow who was here left a few supplies behind. Then we can have supper. Let's go have a look. What do you say?

0: shame you folks have to wear wet clothes. Of course, such things don't bother me much.
1: Oh, I'm glad they don't, Gaddy.
0: Yeah, I ain't a shivering a bit.
2: Somebody stayed in this cabin, and not so very long ago either. See the tracks?
1: Maybe they're still here.
2: We'll find out.
3: Howdy, folks.
1: It's Al Kohler.
3: Come in. Raise your hands first. Close it all, Maury. You get their guns, Frank. Bill, it's all right to light the lantern now.
2: Kind of surprised to see you, Kohler.
3: Why? I heard you've been looking for me.
0: What do you mean, fooling people by sitting here in the dark?
3: We were making bets on whether or not you'd get through the river. Keep them up, Rogers. Glad you came. We need a couple of good boys to saw wood and polish leather. We can use a good cook, too, Miss Evans. Don't try putting any of that wolf bait in our coffee. Even though there is a box on the shelf in the kitchen.
4: Let's cut this, Kohler.
3: What?
4: We're not keeping these three. We're getting rid of them.
3: Wait a minute, Ross. Who's heading up this outfit?
4: There's no argument.
3: I am, Ross. What I say goes. Any of you others want to argue the point? If you do, speak up. All right. We have to stay on this island till that fire burns itself out and things cool down on shore. 24, 48 hours, maybe.
4: Kohler!
3: Oh, I'm talking.
4: We're getting rid of these people right now.
3: I'm talking, Ross. Rogers did me a favor once, and I'm not forgetting it.
2: That was before you turned outlaw, Kohler.
3: I don't care when it was. I'm returning the favor. You and your friends will stay alive until we leave. The only thing that can stop it is for one of these others to get big enough to take my job. That might happen, but I don't think it will.

0: alive until we can leave this island.
1: Why? So he can keep on holding us while you bargain with the law?
2: I'll kill you! I'll kill you right now!
3: Come on, Pat!
4: Wait! Are they all shooting? Yes, Horace.
3: Dale!
2: With that box of
3: wolf. And you hit her.
2: I've got a gun, Roger.
3: Your gun won't do you any good.
1: That takes care of you.
4: I had it coming.
5: Hold on, son.
1: Now, come on. Which one of you wants to do what? Come on, I'm ready. We may go down, but we'll go down fight.
5: Proud of my partner Roy a lot of times, but I've never been as proud of him as I was right then. Didn't make one bit of difference to him that all them outlaws had guns. He whipped the fella that hit Dale, and he dared the rest of them to come on. I'll tell you whether they did or not just as soon as we have a meeting on the kind of breakfast Roy and all his pals eat every morning.
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0: relax.
1: I'll let my partner alone.
2: I'm all right. What do you want, Kohler? What are you up to? Six of your men sitting here with hands in their guns, but just sitting. What do you want?
3: I mentioned you did me a favor once, Rogers.
2: That was a long time ago.
3: A very long time ago. When I was driven off my ranch, you fought for me.
2: I fought against crooks.
3: And we won. Then other crooks came. The other crooks took my land and I turned outlaw. But you fought for me and now I'll return the favor. Like I said, I'll see that you stay.

0: Well, let's get on with our story, Buckaroos. For a while after we met Hal Kohler and his outlaws on Squatter's Island, I figured my brains had got smoked up in that forest fire. Kohler was sure tricky. He didn't want us killed, even though he knowed we was after his scalp. Well, one of the outlaws hit Dale and Roy cut loose. He laid that fella out cold and then turned to the others. They all had guns, but Roy dared them to come on.
1: Which one of you wants to do what? Come on, I'm ready. We may go down, but we'll go down fighting.
2: I'll kill Rogers for what he done to me.
3: Hold it, Ross.
1: Come on, Ross. I'm waiting.
3: Quiet. All of you, quiet. What of your guns? I'll use mine on the first man who moves.
2: Kohler, you're working yourself right out as leader of this outfit. You made the suggestion yourself that she used wolf bait in our food.
3: I said hold it, Ross. What if she was using it? Wouldn't you do the same if you were in her place? I gave these people my promise that they'd be alive until we left here. And that promise goes. I owe Rogers a favor. I'm paying off.
2: You're paying off if you can.
3: I'm paying off. They'll be alive until we leave here.
1: And for how long after you leave, Kohler?
3: We'll talk about that when the time comes. You three can spend the night in the lean-to attached to the kitchen. There's boxes to sit on. You won't sleep anyhow.
1: Kohler, I don't like the looks of this. We're not half friend or half enemy. We're all enemy. Let's leave it that way. Well, Dale, Gabby, there's nothing we can do right now except follow orders and spend the night in the lean-to.

0: Cola was right when he said we wouldn't sleep in it tonight.
1: I keep wondering about him. He did suggest using the wolf bait. It wasn't just an accident.
2: Maybe he wants us to get away, son. He ain't guarding us himself.
1: He's too busy. He's in bed with his gang because he refused to let them kill us. He's keeping an eye on Ross and any others working against him.
0: I guess our only chance will come if part of the gang revolts against Kohler.
1: They won't turn on him, Dale. Kohler's a strong man. I always admired him when he was trying to make a go of things in Paradise Valley. When he gave his word, he kept it. When he believed something was right, nothing could change him. His men must know he's that kind of a man.
0: Then there isn't much chance for us, is there?
2: Son?
1: Yes, Pappy?
2: I wasn't going to say nothing about this unless I had to, because you're young and kind of reckless, but, well, toads and porcupines. Now we got to be reckless. Here, take your gun.
3: Gabby!
1: Where'd you get that gun, Pappy?
2: When you tackled Ross for hitting Dale Roy, you knocked his gun clear across the floor. Everybody was watching you two, so I picked it up.
1: Gabby, this gun will help a lot.
4: Just a minute now.
0: What's first, Roy?
1: The guard outside the window.
4: Shoot to kill if they move.
1: Somebody's at the door. I'll put the gun in my belt. We won't have much of a chance in a fight cornered in a little room.
4: Cover him now.
5: Get him up. You're covered. That's four of us.
1: I reckon we can count, Ross.
5: One of you got my gun. It disappeared during that fracas a while ago. I want it.
2: Why, you pinheaded...
5: It's in Roger's belt. I'll get it. Don't lower your hands, Rogers.
1: You don't want that gun, Ross. You want to go flying back to your...

0: In this old barn. Go straight through and out the back.
1: Out the back, boy. We better stay inside.
0: Say, wait a minute.
2: Boy, if we stayed in the barn, they...
0: Look, it's the stuff they stole from the Federal men. The ammunition and tear gas. Let's take it. Come on, quick. Out the back way.
3: We can hold them off better if we stay here, son.
0: No, let them blast away at the barn. After they figure they've killed us, they'll come in. And we'll have them tracked. They'll be inside, and we'll be waiting outside where we can see them, but not be seen.
3: You called the turn that time, son.
2: They do think we're in the barn, Roy.
0: Stay here at the side of the barn where we can see what they do. Hide in this tall grass. Give them a chance to shoot up the barn and go inside.
4: They're in the barn.
5: Let's blast them out.
4: That ammunition we left inside will help if we can hit it.
0: Kohler.
1: Yeah, this may spoil everything.
4: What do you want, Kohler?
6: I'm still running this outfit. I gave those people my word.
4: Your word doesn't count anymore.
6: Put down your guns. I'll go in after them.
4: No, you won't. I'm taking over here. The boys all agree we have to get rid of Rogers and his crowd.
6: We'll settle that later. I'm going in after Rogers.
4: Take one step toward the barn, Kohler, and you'll never take another step anywhere.
6: I'm walking to that barn right now. I said we'd settle our differences later, Ross, and we will.
0: Kohler, Ross got him.
6: Rogers, you're on your own. I tried to pay you back. Too many of my men were against me. I didn't want to do that kind of robbery. When it was a success, then...
0: Hey, sounds like he's gone.
4: All right, into the barn. We won't wait any longer. We'll go in and get the Rogers outfit right now. I'm heading this game. What I say, go.
0: They're inside now, all of them. But they won't stay long. Dale, wait here. Pappy, go around to the other side of the barn by the window. I'll cover the front. When I give the signal, shoot that tear gas bomb through the window. We ought to shoot them down like they did Kohler. But we'll get them for the law. And the law will take care of them.
4: All right, Dale, Gabby, let them have it. All right, you coyotes, out this way. But drop your guns. We'll shoot any man who comes out with a gun in his hand.
3: Hey, we sure got him, son. Look at them. Tears streaming down their cheeks.
2: That did it, boy. We got them.
4: Yeah, but there's still a long job ahead of us. We'll have to hold them now until we can get off this island.
2: When things cool off on shore, boy, we can send Trigger. Trigger would go for help if we sent him.
4: Hey, Trigger isn't here, Dale. He's gone. Oh. And I don't know what happened to him.

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1: Delicious.

0: like tear gas, do they?
1: Kind of tough on the eyes and throat, Pappy.
2: I'm afraid we're running out of rope, Roy.
1: When we run out, we'll tie them with anything we can find, but we're tying all of them. And they're staying tied until we find a way of getting across that river and back to Mineral City.
0: Move your feet together, you toad. How can I tie them when they're spread apart?
2: Roy, how are we going to get them across the river?
1: I'm hoping we can find Triggerdale.
2: Maybe Gabby or I could ride in and get help.
3: That's Trigger. There he is.
4: Roy!
0: Here we are, Sheriff! Listen, you prairie dog. This is the last time I'll tell you before I break your legs. Get them feet together.
1: I don't know how you got here, Sheriff, but you and your men are sure a welcome sight.
4: How we got here? Didn't you send Trigger for us?
1: Send Trigger? Why, no.
4: Well, he came. What's more, he led the way downstream so we didn't have to go through that smoldering timber.
3: Good boy, Trigger.
2: He knew we were in trouble. He didn't even wait to be told.
4: Well, what's all this?
1: The Kohler outfit, Sheriff.
4: Looks like they just went out of business.
1: They did. And we three want to see that a murder charge is filed against Ross here.
4: Which one's Ross?
2: The ugly one with the bruises.
1: He shot Kohler without cause, Sheriff. Kohler had given us his word we'd be kept alive until they left. And while Kohler was trying to see that his word was kept, Ross shot him down.
2: Kohler would have made a pretty good citizen if he hadn't gotten off on the wrong foot a while back, Sheriff. You know, he had all the loyalty and strength a man needs.
4: Trouble is, he did get off on the wrong foot.
0: You ring-tailed sidewinder. Sheriff, hold this feller down. I'm going to bust his leg. The skin-headed reptile. He keeps moving his feet apart just when I get the rope all set.
1: They won't need to be tied now, Pappy. We've got plenty of men here now to take them back.
0: Well, he's going to be tied. He's been so ornery, I'm going to tie him up and make him walk all the way to town on his knees. The low-down porcupine.
1: It'll be a sad trip back to town, Sheriff.
4: Because of Hal Kohler, you mean?
1: Well, yes. But more because of the country we'll have to see. Everything is burned out, the trees and the grass, the animals, people's homes, all they've worked for.
2: It's awful, Roy.
1: Somebody probably threw a lighted cigarette on the ground or left a campfire burning. Now the trees that nature took 100 years to grow are gone. Well, none of the buckaroos who ride with me will ever be careless with fire. I know that. They appreciate the forest and animals too much.
0: Nancy, Roy's mighty proud of you, buckaroos. He'd have been proud of me, too, only the sheriff come up too soon. Shucks, I'd have snapped that rattler's leg like twigs, the big elk, not putting his feet together when I wanted to tie him up. Well, the singer's all tuned up, so let's listen to him. Roy and Dale and Foy Willin, the writers of the Purple Sage. Here's their song.

Quaker Oats, the giant of the cereals, presents The Roy Rogers Show, transcribed each week at this same hour, with the writers of The Purple Sage, Gabby Hayes, Dale Evans, and the king of the cowboys himself, Republic Pictures' great star in person, Roy Rogers. Here's something Roy Rogers wants you to know. He says, "Partner, I was raised on Quaker Oats, the giant of the cereals." Yes, sirree. Roy Rogers knows there's more growth, more endurance in oatmeal than any other whole grain cereal. So ask your mom to give you delicious Quaker Oats often. Then you will be eating the very same cereals Roy Rogers was raised on. And remember, Quaker and Mother's Oats are the same. Republic's latest Roy Rogers picture is Susanna Pass, and Gabby Hayes may now be seen in the Paramount release El Paso. This is Art Ballinger speaking for Quaker Oats, the giant of the cereals. This is the Mutual Broadcasting System.

Like a sip of sparkling burgundy brew, and I find the very mention of you like the kicker in a julep or two.

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0: With his faithful Indian companion, Tonto, the masked rider of the plains led the fight for law and order in the early western United States. The stories of his strength and courage, his daring and resourcefulness, have come down to us through the generations. And nowhere in the pages of history can one find a greater champion of justice. Return with us now to those thrilling days of yesteryear. From out of the past come the thundering hoofbeats of the great horse, Silver. The Lone Ranger rides again.
1: Come on, Silver. There's danger on the trail ahead. Hail, Silver! Power!

0: A thick blanket of new snow covered the rocky hills of the North Country as the Lone Ranger and Tonto reined up sharply and scanned the trail ahead.
1: Oh, Silver, who's gone? Oh, fella, home.
2: Look. Isn't that a smoke signal over there on the other side of the valley? Can you read it?
3: Smoke say help.
2: Well, it isn't far. Let's hurry. Come on, Silver.
1: Get up, Scout.
0: The Lone Ranger and Tonto were in the copper mining region, where mountains pierced the clouds just south of the Canadian border. The country where the mighty Missouri River started with innumerable feeder streams. They had gone there on their longest manhunt, capturing the killer just after he had crossed the international boundary. The Lone Ranger and Tonto had met a 14-year-old boy named Daniel. There was something about this boy who lived with a grandmother that fired the imagination of the masked man and the Indian. Each time they saw Dan, they found new qualities. Qualities like those of the Lone Ranger. Tonto, able to observe both Dan and the Lone Ranger, made no mention of the strange theories that stirred deep within him.
2: There's the signal fire.
3: Me see it.
2: Tonto, that's our young friend. It's Dan.
4: Here!
2: Oh, Silver, hold on.
4: Why, it's you. Bottom right, have come, you saw my signals.
2: You use the Indian code.
3: This Blackfoot country. Me think maybe smoke signal from Indian.
4: Oh, it was from an Indian. In a way.
2: Now, what do you mean, Dan? Oh,
4: come over here by the fire and I'll show you.
2: Easy, big fella. Come on, fella.
4: Look.
2: An Indian.
3: Blackfoot.
2: Yes, he's hurt.
4: Worse than that. He's been beaten so badly he's unconscious. I can't bring him to.
2: Deep cuts on his scalp and shoulders. They've been bandaged pretty well.
4: Oh, I did all I could. Then I signaled for help.
2: You did a good job, Dan.
4: I tried to.
2: Very few people would stop to help an Indian as dirty and old as this one.
4: Why not? Indians are people just like everybody else.
2: I'm glad you feel that way. Tell me, where did you find him?
4: Right here.
2: Lying on the ground like this?
4: No, he was tied to his horse. I followed him. You see, about an hour ago, I was riding along the canyon trail when I sighted some hoof prints in the snow. Oh, boy. Hoof prints. Made since it stopped snowing early this morning. Must be a horse on the loose. No. Prints are pretty deep. He's packing something. But... steady, boy. Let's see. Can't be anybody riding that horse because he doesn't stick to the trail. And he breaks gait. Oh, come on, boy. We're going to trail him. Get up there. This Indian lashed to his back. The man had been beaten and tied there unconscious, just like he is now.
2: What happened to the horse?
4: Well, I knew the pony was from the Blackfoot tribe, so I tied a note to his bridle and sent him back to the Indian camp.
2: You sent a note to the Blackfoot tribe? What did you tell them?
4: Well, just that one of their men was hurt and he was here.
2: How long since this happened, then?
4: About 30 minutes. Why, is something wrong?
2: It might be. He's the third Blackfoot that's been cruelly beaten within the last 3 days. The other two got back to their camp, but... they were dead.
4: Dead? Murdered?
2: Yes.
4: Well, golly. Well, the Indians have gone on a warpath for less.
2: I'm going to try to overtake that pony. Dan, who's the most important man in Copperville?
4: Well, Mr. Martin. He owns a copper mine.
2: Go to him right away. Tell him what's happened. There's danger of a Blackfoot uprising.
3: Me ride with you?
4: Well, I'll start right away.
2: Good. Tonto, you stay with the Indian. Do what you can. If he regains consciousness, find out who injured him.
4: Steady there. Steady, boy.
2: Easy, Silver. Dan, I'll see you in Copperville.
4: Right. Get
2: there. Come on, Silver!
0: Less than an hour later, the Lone Ranger realized that his trip was in vain. The Indian's pony carrying Dan's note had reached the Blackfoot camp ahead of him. As he reined up his horse in a grove of trees not far from the camp, the masked man could hear the throb of drums and the monotonous chant of Blackfoot braves in a war dance. He had heard similar sounds many times in the Apache camps of the Southwest.
2: Steady, Silver.
0: He knew that soon the ominous beat of the drums would grow gradually louder.
2: Easy, big fella.
0: And that the war cries of the dancing braves would rise to the point of frenzy.
2: Easy, steady, Silver.
0: And at a command from their chief, the savages would mount ponies and ride to Copperville, bent on vengeance and destruction. As the Lone Ranger pondered the problem of how he could prevent such a catastrophe, He was unaware that two men in Copperville were discussing the same subject. In a rough log shack near a small copper mine on the outskirts of town, Al Curry explained a plot to Jake Spode, his partner.
5: You'll have to explain it to me again, Al. I don't see how we'll have the law on our side.
6: The court will have to back us up on account of that law of the Apex.
5: I don't get it.
6: All right. I'll go over the whole thing again. You know this mine of ours ain't worth the powder to blow it up, don't you?
5: Sure. Fact is, I don't see why we bought it, even if it was cheap.
6: I'm explaining that now, if you'll listen.
5: All right.
6: Right next to us, a man named Martin has the richest copper mine in the state.
5: Now, how does that help us?
6: We take it over. Legally.
5: How?
6: By demanding the court uphold the law of the Apex.
5: Now you're talking crazy again.
6: No, I'm not. When we bought this land, there was an outcropping of ore on the surface of the ground.
5: It didn't mean anything. We sunk a tunnel 200 feet into the hill, and the vein's already petered out.
6: Sure, but that don't change the fact that ore was showing on the surface when we started to mine it.
5: I suppose that helps us get Martin's mine.
6: According to law up in this country, if a vein of ore surfaces on property that is legally yours, you can follow that vein wherever it goes.
5: Even if it goes into Martin's mine?
6: Sure. That's why they call it the law of the Apex. Apex means top or surface.
5: Well, I'll be...
6: Now do you see what I mean?
5: I suppose Martin's just going to sit still and do...
4: How?
6: By demanding the court uphold the law of the Apex.
5: Now you're talking crazy again.
6: No, I'm not. When we bought this land, there was an outcropping of ore on the surface of the ground.
5: It didn't mean anything. We sunk a tunnel 200 feet into the hill, and the vein's already petered out.
6: Sure, but that don't change the fact that ore was showing on the surface when we started to mine it.
5: I suppose that helps us get Martin's mine.
6: According to law up in this country, if a vein of ore surfaces on property that is legally yours, you can follow that vein wherever it goes.
5: Even if it goes into Martin's mine?
6: Sure. That's why they call it the law of the Apex. Apex means top or surface.
5: I'll be...
6: Now do you see what I mean?

0: I'll be...
1: Now do you see what I mean?
0: I suppose Martin's just going to sit still and do nothing while we're pulling this Apex stuff.
1: Of course he ain't. We've got to get some blasting powder down into our tunnel and blast through to his mine.
0: He must have 100 miners working for him. The minute they find out what we're doing, it'll take more than an Apex law to save us.
1: He'll be busy, and so will Martin.
0: Busy? Doing what?
1: Listen, Spode. What happens in this town whenever the Blackfeet or the Flatheads get riled up?
0: Everybody hides out in Martin's mine.
1: That's right. During an engine raid with about 500 Redskins yelling and shooting around here, nobody will be liable to hear any blasting underground.
0: No, but how do you know there's... Now I see why we beefed them Blackfeet and tied them to their ponies.
1: You know, Spade, sometimes I figure you're almost smart.
0: I get the whole thing now. That's pretty slick. When do you think the engine's over?
1: Whenever they decide too many Redskins have been killed. Then they go on the warpath and hit for the nearest town. Just happens that Copperville's the nearest town.
0: Well, how about us? Are we going to...
1: Don't worry. We'll be a couple of hundred feet under the ground when it happens.
0: You sure got things figured out.
1: Can't miss.
0: I say, I just thought of something.
1: Yeah?
0: Well, after the engine raid's over and we blast it through to Martin's mine, can't he stop us from taking out ore?
1: That part of it's simple. We just ask the law to issue an injunction that'll stop Martin from running his mine.
0: We have to prove our ore vein and his is the same one. We both know it ain't.
1: Whenever you take an argument to court, Spode, everything takes time. And while Martin's proving we're wrong, the injunction says we're the only ones who can keep on mining.
0: Well, we got plenty of powder. When do we start blasting?
1: As soon as the engines hit town. And it's liable to happen any minute.
2: The Lone Ranger from a hill near the Blackfoot village watched the savage war dance increase in fury. Urged on by the cries of their medicine men, the Blackfoot braves now danced in an ever-widening circle that would soon touch the clearing where their horses were waiting. The Lone Ranger knew the half-crazed savages could not be stopped at this point. He saw the first Indian dart from the circle and fling himself astride a Mustang pony. He was followed by others in quick succession. Each wildly painted Blackfoot carried a rifle or a metal-pointed spear. There was a moment of confusion. Then the masked man heard a piercing yell. Louder than all the rest. It was a Blackfoot chief's command to ride. There was not a moment to lose.
3: Come on, Silver!
2: Though powerless to stop the frenzied Indians, the Lone Ranger raced ahead to warn and help the people of Copperville.
3: It's up to you, Silver. Come on, big fella. Hi-oh!

0: In the meantime, Dan had phoned Martin in the little office next to the tool shed at the entrance to Martin's copper mine.
1: Mr. Martin!
2: Dan! How are you, boy?
1: I'm all right, but something's happened.
2: What's wrong?
1: Blackfeet on the warpath. They're heading this way.
2: What are you saying?
1: Injuns. Gonna raid the town.
2: How do you know?
1: The Lone Ranger told me to warn you. He said you'd know what to do.
2: Lone Ranger? I'll round up all the folks in town and get them in the mine shaft. That's the safest place.
1: Well, can I help?
2: I'll sound the steam whistle. Maybe some folks won't know what it means, though. Could you go down into town and...
1: Sure. I'll tell everybody I see. Make that whistle as loud as you can.

0: the idea of the mine whistle at this time of day?
1: Engine's on the warpath. On the way now. Go to the mine.
2: What do you want, kid?
1: Engine's Blackfeet. Heading this way.
2: Engine, see Hossifat. What do we do?
1: Go to the mine. Martin's mine. Indians!
3: Thanks, boy. Come on, Mary. Let's head for Martin's mine. Indians are coming.
1: Blackfeet on the warpath. Go to Martin's mine.
2: We're on our way.
4: Hear that kid yelling, Al? Redskins are doing just what you figured they would.
5: Sure, I knew they'd show up.
4: Say, it ain't going to be very healthy around here. Let's get down in the mine.
5: Wait. We're each packing a can of blessing powder.
3: Here. I hope this stunt works.
5: Just stop gabbing. Let's go.
3: Now, wait a minute, folks. Don't get riled up. Wait a minute. Everybody's safe here in this tunnel. Keep the women and children in the back. We've got plenty of men with Winchesters.
6: Hey, look!
7: Masked man.
1: It's a Lone Ranger.
6: Oh, who's the
1: Get off the pony. Are the Blackfeet

0: coming.
1: Easy, boy. They're coming all right, as hard as they can ride.
0: I can't understand it. We've always tried to be very friendly with the Blackfeet.
1: Someone in Copperville isn't. Two Indians have been murdered within the past 3 days. I'm sure that's the reason for this raid.
2: Here they come, hundreds of them!
1: Well, Martin, this means a fight.
0: Yes, and we haven't a chance. An avalanche is nothing compared to Indians on the warpath.

0: Now to continue our story. The Blackfeet, a violent horde of war-crazed savages, hit the town of Copperville like a tidal wave of sudden death. They thundered down the main street of the little mining village. A few moments later, the crash of window glass and the thud of flaming arrows against wooden buildings was proof they meant to write their vengeance in letters of destruction. In the meantime, Tonto had made every effort to revive the wounded Indian whom Dan had found on the trail.
1: Here, you drink. Me help you. Here, drink. You like? Drink more. Drink more. You feel better? That's good. Here, Scout. We both ride, Scout. Hear me help you up. You come. Good, steady, Scout. Steady.
2: Where we ride?
1: To Copperville. Find Lone Ranger. Get him up, Scout.
3: That explosion. Are there men working in the mine, Mr. Martin?
4: Not that I know of. I can't understand it. Gallagher!
5: Yes, sir?
4: That blast, what was it?
5: Well, I don't know. There's nobody at the end of the shaft. All the men are up here with us.
4: Better go down there and see what caused it.
5: Yes, sir.
6: Can I go with him, Mr. Martin?
4: Yes, I guess so. Unless the Lone Ranger...
3: Go on, Dan. There's nothing we can do here but wait. Hope that the burning of the town will satisfy those Indians.
6: I'll come right back. Mr. Martin says I can go with you.
5: Well, it's all right with me, son. Grab onto this ore car. We'll coast down to the end of the shaft.
6: All right, let her go.

0: Say, what's this?
1: Oh, is that part of the shaft?
0: No, it's not. Must have been blasted through from the other side.
2: That's right, Gallagher. There's no mystery to it.
0: Hal Curry. And Spode.
3: First time you ever seen a blasting job, Gallagher?
0: No, but it's the first time I've ever seen a couple of highbinders trying to mine another man's property.
2: You must be speaking about Martin.
0: Yeah, he's the man I work for. And you two hombres have just blasted into an ore vein that belongs to him.
2: Maybe we've got a different idea about who it belongs to.
0: You won't get away with it.
3: We'll take anything that's rightfully ours.
0: Yours? You can't.
2: If he wants to argue about it, he can take it to court. But he'll save himself a lot of trouble by looking up the law of the Apex.
0: Apex? Oh, so that's your idea. Why, you...
2: Stand where you are.
1: He's got a gun.
0: I see it. Mighty funny you varmints picked this time to cut through here.
2: Yeah?
0: Just when there's an Indian raid going on, the whole town being burnt down.
3: Indian raids don't bother us.
0: I see they don't. Come on, kid, let's push that car back to the top.
1: Sure.
4: Bill Martin and Stephen Court. Give our regards to the Indians.
5: As Tonto and the wounded Blackfoot Indian approached the town of Copperville, they were greeted by a strange sight. That which only a few hours before had been a peaceful mining town was now a raging inferno. The clapboard buildings along its main street were twin rows of blazing bonfires, and every log cabin that dotted the surrounding hill was a separate island of flame. Wildly yelling Blackfoot savages were everywhere. Afoot and horseback, they swarmed back and forth between the columns of smoke and fire. Tonto reined his horse to a halt.
6: Horse count, oh, fella. Oh, oh, fella. Oh. Only way we get through town, make Blackfeet think we brave. Now you hold tight. Me yell. Get him up, scout.
5: In response to his master's urging, and even though he carried two men, Scout lunged forward at breakneck speed. In the confusion, Tonto depended upon speed and his wild yells to be taken for just another Blackfoot brave. They soon left the blazing town and Maraudian Indians far behind. Then he swung quickly onto the trail that led to Martin's mine.
7: If that don't beat all. As if an Indian raid wasn't enough trouble. Those tinhorn miners, Al Curry and Spode, have to start blasting.
8: Who are Al Curry and Spode?
7: Just a couple of fly-by-nighters. They own the property next to me.
0: If you ask me, Mr. Morton, I think they framed the whole thing.
1: So do I. Curry wouldn't have pulled a gun on Mr. Gallagher and me unless...
8: A gun? Why'd he do that?
0: Because I told him it was funny he picked an Indian raid to cover his blasting.
8: Yes, does seem more than coincidence.
1: Both of them are pretty nervy. They said they had a right to any ore they wanted to mine on account of the Apex law. Or something like that.
8: Law of the Apex. They must have some ore surfacing on their land.
0: They have. But it has no connection with the vein in this mine.
7: Oh, I see what they're trying to do now. I've heard of the Apex law, but I didn't think
8: any... Unfortunately, Mr. Martin, crooks use every advantage they can. I'm going to talk to those men. Come along, Dan.
1: Sure.
6: Here comes an engine riding straight for us.
9: That means they've finished the town and they're heading this way.
6: Hand me that Winchester. I can pick him up before he gets here.
1: It's Tonto.
8: Wait a minute. Hold your fire.
6: Oh, Scott. Oh, fella. Me ride through town. Blackfeet burn it up. They head this way plenty soon.
1: You brought the engine. He's alive.
6: Him better now. Wait. Me help him down. Blackfoot. This Lone Ranger.
8: I'm glad you're feeling better. You'll soon be well and strong again.
10: Me thankful. White man, Indian, save life.
8: You know who beat you?
10: Two white men.
8: Well, that's not very clear. There are 200 or 300 men in Copperville, and I... Oh, wait a minute.
7: Where are you going?
8: I'll be right back.
7: I can't see any reason for him to go down in the mine. If the Indians attack, they'll come this way.
1: I think I know why he left.
9: Here they come, engines!
6: There must be a million of them. Get ready, boys.
7: No, don't shoot yet. Maybe we can talk to their chief and
9: fix... The only way to talk to a redskin's with lead.
1: Wait, here comes a Lone Ranger.
8: Just keep walking straight ahead and we won't have any trouble.
2: No mask outlaw could do this to me, coming down here and pulling a gun.
8: You forget that you pulled a gun first. Keep your hands up, both of you.
7: Miner up, don't shoot.
8: I have no intention of shooting. I just brought you up here to find out something.
10: Mongo Manikte, Kula!
7: Look, it's that redskin that we...
10: Mongo Manikte, Kula!
8: What's that Indian saying? Does anybody know?
1: I know. I can understand Blackfoot.
8: What is it?
1: He says these are the men who beat him up. The men who killed his brother.
2: That's a lie.
8: This Indian raid was a plan, and not an accident.
6: Yeah, them redskins are right on top of us. I'm going to start picking them off.
7: No, wait. Wait now. We're outnumbered 10-1.
6: Better go down shooting and be scalped without a fight.
7: Another minute and this will be a massacre. The worst of it is innocent people will die because of these two men.
2: That ain't my fault. I didn't think
8: of... Keep them covered. That brave out in front must be the leader. If I could only talk to him, I might...
6: Him chief, running bear.
8: Trying to talk to Indians on the war path.
1: Well, I know one way you could talk to them.
8: Yes, Dan?
1: I've lived in this country as long as I can remember, and I know the Blackfeet pretty well. I've heard how you studied the Southwest Indians, so I studied these Blackfeet.
8: Go on, Dan.
1: Well, there's one thing they honor and respect above all else. If you can show them that you have that...
8: What, Dan?
1: Courage, bravery. Well, they've let captives go free when they admired them.
8: Yes, you're right, Dan. All Indians do.
7: I'm afraid that won't be of any help to us.
11: Yeah, those Redskins are packing rifles, tomahawks, and spears. They're just waiting for us to make a move. Then they'll move in.
12: He's right.
11: We've got to be killed. I say let's take some of them with us.
8: Oh, wait. Listen to me.
1: What are you going to do?
8: I'm going to try to bluff them. Make them think they can't hurt me. Easy, big fella. Come on, Silver.
5: Straight toward the encircling wall of savage Indians rode the Lone Ranger. The very air was charged with tension as many of the braves gripped their rifles and tomahawks in anticipation. But slowly, as the strange masked man on a white horse approached without displaying a sign of fear, the expression on their faces changed from hate to amazement. Who was this masked white man who rode calmly into the camp of the enemy with his head held high? Surely he must be a brave and noble warrior. The Lone Ranger reined to a halt directly in front of Running Bear, the Blackfoot chief.
8: You are the great Chief Running Bear. I salute you.
13: Who are you?
8: Chief Running Bear, you have made war and burnt many houses. Now you want to kill.
13: White man kill 3 Blackfoot brave.
8: No, only 2. Your third brave was rescued. He's alive and will soon be well. He's over there in front of the mine.
13: Running Bear, no see him.
8: Come on over and I'll show you. You're not afraid to come over, are you?
13: Running Bear, not afraid. Me go with you.
8: Good. Come on, Silver.
13: Bye.
8: There's your man, Chief, right over there.
13: Money no ano.
10: No alo, Menekte. Ula bara don muna.
13: Blackfoot say, white man save life.
8: That's right. And because we want to be friends with the Blackfeet, we ask that your braves go back to their camp. Only 2 of them are guilty of the crime, Chief. They're standing right here.
2: That's a lie. Don't go telling them Redskins.
8: Hurry. I'm going to give you a better chance than you deserve. If you'll admit to 2 murders, I'll ask Chief Running Bear to let the white man's justice take its course. If you keep on denying it, I'll turn you over to him. Indian justice for murder is far worse than death. Well, what do you say?
2: We killed him, but don't let the Redskins get us.
8: Chief, you've heard these men admit their guilt. You have my word that they'll receive swift justice in the white man's court. You understand? And will you order your braves back to their camp and let the white men who want peace rebuild their homes?
13: You brave warrior. Running Bear, believe. Blackfoot, go. Balu, Tabor!
7: That's what I'd say was a close call.
8: Mr. Martin, will you take charge of the prisoners and turn them over to the sheriff?
7: I sure will. And with this Indian testifying against them, there isn't much doubt about the verdict.
8: Are you ready, Tonto?
10: Huh? Be ready.
8: Be going. Bye, Dan.
1: You're leaving for good?
8: No, Dan, we're not. As a matter of fact, we may be around this country for some time.
1: Oh, golly, that's great.
8: Well, we didn't originally intend to stay long. Certain things have developed that will keep us here. I might need a lot of help from you.
1: Well, Jiminy, you sure can count on me. Anything I can do, it doesn't matter what it is.
8: Would you like to work with me?
1: Oh, would I? Well, I'd sooner work with you than do anything in the world. Let me go with you.
8: Not just yet, Dan. I'll let you know when I need you. Come on, Silver.
10: Get him up, Scout.
8: Otto, the more I see of that boy... Remember how he showed such interest in caring for that wounded Indian?
10: Same interest like you. One day, long time ago, you find Tonto hurt bad. You take care of Tonto.
8: And the boy's interest in the Indians and their habits made it possible to save a lot of lives. Kimosabe, I want to know more about Dan and his past.
5: With each passing day, the Lone Ranger has more reason to admire and respect the boy, and Tonto has additional food for deep thought. Who is Dan? What is the story of his past? There are amazing things to come while the Lone Ranger rides in the high border country. Be sure to listen.

plays the harmonica down on the pier of Santa Monica. 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The seals and haddock get acrobatic when she plays on her chromatic. When she plays boogie-woogie, lobsters flippity-flop. 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

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She plays mad jive for the hep catfish. She even plays a tune for a tuna that swims with a swish. A big fat turtle whose name was Myrtle shook and shivered till she broke her girdle. The whale has swallowed Jonah, yelled across the bay. I'll open up my mouth and let you out today to hear Veronica play her harmonica down on the pier of Santa Monica. To happy sturgeon, whose hats were merging, were married when her wedding march was surging. The sturgeon had some little ones with eyes of blue, who taught a school of eels and kipped herring too, to play harmonica with our Veronica.

0: With his faithful Indian companion, Tonto, the masked rider of the plains led the fight for law and order in the early western United States. The stories of his strength and courage, his daring and resourcefulness have come down to us through the generations, and nowhere in the pages of history can one find a greater champion of justice. Return with us now to those thrilling days of yesteryear. From out of the past come the thundering hoofbeats of the great horse, Silver. The Lone Ranger rides again.
1: Come on, Silver! There's danger on the trail ahead!

0: The Lone Ranger and Tonto started on the trail of an outlaw in Texas. Weeks of travel in relentless pursuit took them into the mountainous, snow-covered high border country just south of Canada. Having captured the outlaw and turned him over to the local authorities, the masked man and Tonto stayed in the copper-filled hills around Copperville because of a boy of 14 named Daniel. There was something about this boy that made both the Lone Ranger and his Indian friend want to know Dan better. Tonto had deeply planted thoughts about the boy, but he kept these to himself. The Lone Ranger saw in Dan many qualities that amazed him.
1: Bushes before.
2: Look out, old fella. Oh.
3: There's where Martin has his office, Tonto. We'll go and see him.
1: Dan not work there now.
3: Yes, I know it. That's why I came today. I wanted to talk to Mr. Martin when Dan wasn't there.
1: You think Martin know about Dan?
3: Easy, big fella. There, Silver. Dan's helped Mr. Martin in the office from time to time. We'll see.
4: How do you do?
3: I came to speak to Mr. Martin. Is he here?
4: He's my father. I know who you are.
3: You do?
4: Please listen to me. Daniel has said so much about you. I know you're not an outlaw.
3: Oh?
4: I know that everything you've done has been for the good of... But the fact that you wear a mask... I know that Father would want to help you, but the law...
3: Miss Martin, what are you trying to say?
4: Father is talking to some sort of lawman in the other room. I think it might be you they're talking about. Please go, hurry. I know my father wouldn't want you taken.
3: But the law isn't after me.
4: Then why...
3: Are you sure I'm the subject of discussion?
4: Well, no, not exactly.
3: I want to ask your father about Dan.
4: Oh, he isn't in trouble. He hasn't done anything wrong.
3: By no means. Quite the contrary. He's done so much that's right that I'd like to know more about him.
4: We all think an awful lot of him. For a boy of 14, he seems to be so well-informed, and he has such high ideals.
3: I've been impressed by him.
4: While you're waiting for Father, do you mind if I say something?
3: No, not at all.
4: Well, everyone likes Dan. They all know how he made you his ideal, long before you came here to the North Country. For years, he has been devouring every shred of information he could get about you.
3: He has?
4: Yes, and his grandmother told him a lot of things about you, too. She heard them from the people who had been in the South. The point I'm trying so poorly to make is just this. Don't let that boy down.
3: I don't intend to.
4: He has said something to Father about working with you, helping you.
3: There's a lot a boy with Dan's ideals can do.
4: His grandmother needs him.
3: I thought she did.
4: She isn't as strong as she appears. Dr. Sawyer feels that her tired old heart may give out at any time.
3: Dr. Sawyer?
4: Yes, he's our only doctor here in Copperville.
3: Dan's place is with his grandmother, as long as she needs him.
4: And then what?
3: Well, I don't know.
5: All right, sorry I can't be of more help to you.
1: We'll appreciate what help you can give and have given, Mr. Martin. Thank you. Good day, Miss Betty.
4: Good day.
1: Well...
3: Mr. Brelt, I believe.
1: Mask.
5: A friend of mine, Brelt.
1: Mask.
6: That man is connected with the law in Canada.
3: Yes, I know. I've heard of him.
4: Have you ever seen him before?
3: No, I haven't.
6: He wasn't in uniform.
3: No. Brelt, the grimmest of all manhunters, needs no uniform.
6: I saw the way he looked at you.
3: He wanted to question my mask.
6: Please don't think me presumptuous in calling you a friend. Saved a lot of explanation.
3: I'm honored, Mr. Martin.
6: Thank you. I suppose you've already introduced yourself, Betty.
4: Yes, Father. The Lone Ranger came to ask about Dan.
6: Dan?
3: Mr. Martin, what's the boy's last name?
6: His last name? The same as his grandmother's, Frisbee. Why?
3: Oh, then she is his grandmother.
6: Well, yes.
4: What made you question it?
6: Yes, why do you ask that?
3: Well, it's something too vague to explain. I'm interested in the boy. I thought he might be someone else.
6: As far as I know, he's the grandson of Mrs. Frisbee. He's always lived here, at least as far back as I know.
7: Martin, I want to talk to you.
6: Oh, Higgins.
7: Yeah, Higgins. Oh, so the masked man's here, too. What are you scheming?
6: I was going to send for you, Higgins. You're through.
7: Through?
6: Fired. I don't want crooks working here. You lied when you got the job.
7: So that's it. Brelt was talking, huh?
6: Brelt asked if you were employed in the Martin Copper Mines. I told him you were.
7: Yeah. So then that trouble-making bloodhound shot off his mouth about me, huh?
6: He gave me a few facts that disagreed with what you told me about yourself.
7: Well, Brelt's got no power south of the border. He can't touch me here. This ain't Canada. Canadian police ain't no authority here.
6: I know that. So does Brelt.
7: So you fire me on his say-so.
6: I'm firing you because I don't want your kind working for me.
7: All right. Give me my pay.
4: Here you are, Mr. Higgins.
7: Oh. You got it all ready for me, huh?
4: Is that the right amount?
7: It'll do. But you get this, Martin. You can't make me leave town, see? I know my rights, and you can't run me out of town and over the border.
6: I don't intend to bother about you. As long as you stay away from here.
7: And you needn't be scared, neither, Savvy. I ain't even going to make no trouble. You don't need to call in the Lone Ranger to protect you from me.
6: Get out of here.
7: I always thought you was yeller, Martin. But I didn't think you'd scream to the Lone Ranger for protection.
6: I said get.
4: Oh, what a horrible person.
3: The law wants him in Canada.
6: Yes, murder.
3: He knows better than to cross the border, then.
6: He knows he's safe this side of Coon Creek. The creek runs on the borderline.
3: You say he's wanted for murder?
6: Yes, and as cowardly a murder as ever's been committed. He stabbed an old woman in the back, so she couldn't make an outcry when he entered her home to steal her lifetime savings.
3: He should be taken back to Canada.
6: Oh, it wouldn't do.
3: Why not?
6: The lawmen are very particular. Unless Higgins crosses the border of his own volition, they can't touch him.
4: Well, he as much as said that you asked the Lone Ranger to protect us from him, Dad. He called you a rank coward.
6: Yes, but that doesn't matter.
3: And he recognized me. He'll be on guard whenever I'm around. He probably will make a point of watching what I do, suspecting that I'll try and turn him over to the law.
8: Mr. Martin, Jumpers, Ginger, the Lone Ranger's here.
3: Hello, Dan.
8: Golly, I didn't expect to find you here. Sure am glad to see you. Well, see, I've been telling Graham about your plans.
3: My plan?
8: Well, you know, someday I could work with you.
3: Oh, yes, that's right, Dan. Someday.
8: She sure was pleased. She said she'd sure like me to travel as your sidekick.
4: How is your grandmother, Dan?
8: Oh, she's pretty good. She doesn't seem to be as spry as she was. Gee, I wish there was some way I could make her feel stronger.
3: Dan, I'd like to talk to you.
8: Sure.
3: Perhaps you can help me right now.
8: Well, Mr. Martin, I was to work here today.
6: Oh, go ahead with the Lone Ranger, Dan. Betty will help me here in the office.
3: Dan might be able to help carry out a little plan to put our friend on the north side of the border, Mr. Martin.
6: Fine.
8: What can I do?
9: Hey, Dan. Danny.
8: Huh?
9: What? See, I ran to get here. I got a note that I was to hand you.
8: A note?
9: Yeah. Here it is.
8: Well, may I read it, Mr. Martin?
6: Of course.
3: I think Dan might not be watched as closely as I'll be. He might carry out a certain part of a plan to turn that killer Higgins over to the Royal Canadian Mounted.
8: I've got to leave you.
6: Dan, what's the matter?
4: What is it, Dan?
8: I can't tell you now. I've got to leave here, that's all. Goodbye.
3: Dan, you were going to help me put Higgins in jail.
8: I can't, that's all. I can't do anything now.
4: Well, of all things.
6: What was that note?
9: Cracky, I don't know. It was just given to me by some gent, that's all I know.
4: I wonder if Higgins...
6: He seemed to be shaken as soon as Higgins' name was mentioned.
4: It might have been a threat.
3: If Higgins threatened that boy, I'll...
6: Hold on. What are you going to do?
3: The sooner we act, the better.
4: Gosh, Pa, I don't know how to explain it, but I feel as if there's a lot of blasting powder just getting ready to explode.
0: With Tonto riding at his side, the Lone Ranger raced for the small, well-concealed camp in the woods. There, he and the Indian made plans.
3: We'll find out about Dan later on, Tonto. First thing to do is find out why he acted so strangely when he got that note. Then dispose of Higgins. We can take the time to learn more about Dan's past. While I ride to Dan's home, you ride to the border, to Coon Creek. Examine it very carefully.
10: Who? Who's in the city? Who?
3: Well, we'll see what Dan has to say, Silver, old fella.
10: Dan! Dan, I want to speak to you.
8: I can't let you in. Please believe me.
3: I believe anything you say, Dan. What can I do to help?
8: Nothing.
3: Would you care to show me the note you received?
8: Nope. I can't.
3: I see.
8: You're going after Higgins?
3: That's the program.
8: That's what I thought.
3: Do you know any reason why we shouldn't?
8: No, sir.
3: Or any reason why we should?
8: Oh, sure you should. He's a killer. Mr. Martin fired him, he'll make no end of trouble around here. He might harm Mr. Martin or Miss Betty. I wish I could help.
3: Can't you?
8: No, sir.
3: You'd sooner not say why?
8: I can't. That's all there is to it. I can't help now.
3: Very well, Dan. I'll see you later. Take care of things.
8: I will.
3: Easy, big fella. Come on, Silver.
0: Lone Ranger rode hard to join Tonto, who was studying the land on both sides of a creek that followed a course through the woods on the international boundary.
10: Oh, Silver, oh, boy, oh. Easy. Tonto, we'll have to work this out alone.
11: What matters, Dan?
3: I don't know.
11: Him not tell?
3: No, but he has a good reason for what he's doing. I know that.
11: What's your plan?
3: Well, I've got to locate Higgins. When I do, I'll be in a disguise. Meanwhile, there are things you've got to do right here in the woods.
11: Me do them.
3: I'll come over this way, and I'll show you the plan I have in mind. And I've got to hurry back to town. I think I can find Higgins in the cafe.
7: I ain't no fool. I know what Martin and that Lone Ranger want. They want me to do something so I can be jailed. They're afraid of me. Yeah, but I ain't no fool.
9: Nobody ever said you was a fool, Higgins.
7: Sore? Sure, I'm sore at Martin. The army buzzard didn't have to fire me just on account of Brill's say-so.
3: Sorry to break in, but I'm in a hurry and I want information.
9: What's on your mind, stranger?
3: I want to find a man named Higgins.
7: That's me. Why are you looking for me?
3: You, Higgins?
7: I said I was. Who are you?
3: My name's unimportant, Higgins. I've got something to talk over with you. Mind if we go to the private room?
9: Go ahead.
7: You go first, mister. Who are you? Where you from? And what do you want of me?
3: Put that gun away, Higgins.
7: There ain't none but the two of us here, stranger. My word's better than yours here. I got friends, savvy.
3: What of it?
7: You won't get nowhere trying to talk me out of holding iron on you. Say what you got to say and make it short. First of all, I'll have a look at that big envelope in your pocket.
3: Go ahead.
7: I am. Where'd you get this? Why, you ornery...
3: Look at it again, Higgins, before you open it.
7: Mister, if this here is what I think it is, you won't ever leave this room alive.
12: The curtain falls on the first act of our Lone Ranger story. Before the next exciting scenes, please permit us to pause for just a few moments.

0: Now to continue our story. The Lone Ranger, disguised, left Tonto in the woods near the boundary and went to the cafe to talk to Higgins. In the back room, Higgins drew a gun and held it on the Lone Ranger while he looked the outside of an envelope.
1: I'm going to show you that anyway, Higgins. You needn't have thrown a gun on me to take it.
2: What's this mean? Evidence against Ace Higgins.
1: Higgins, you know what you've done. So you know what that evidence is all about.
2: Where'd you get this?
1: No one ever committed a perfect crime. You should realize that.
2: You take your guns out slow and lay them on the table. Aim to have a look at what's inside this envelope.
1: I thought we might make a deal.
2: Any dealing we'll do will be on my terms, savvy.
1: Oh, I doubt that.
2: Oh, you doubt it, huh? Even while you're looking down the barrel of my gun.
1: That information was supposed to reach one of two men.
2: Yeah?
1: Martin or the Lone Ranger.
2: So that's it, huh? They've been gunning for me for some time and selling for evidence. I said to unholster your guns.
1: Yes, I heard you say that. You said put them on the table.
2: Well, do it.
1: Oh, not just yet. No, you don't. This way.
2: Why, you want
1: to... Now, shut up and listen to me. You can talk better without a gun in your hand.
2: Oh, you almost busted my wrist.
1: Till you're faster, you shouldn't play with guns, Higgins.
2: What's inside that envelope? Let me see it.
1: I might have if you hadn't decided to take the deal. I don't like to have a gun pointed at me. I don't like to be talked to that way.
2: All right. You got the whip hand now? What's your proposition? I suppose you're hunting me up to sell it to me. You are willing to sell me that envelope?
1: I might have been for the right price.
2: Let me see the inside of it.
1: Oh, I've changed my mind, Higgins.
2: What do you mean, change your mind?
1: I don't like you.
2: Are you loco?
1: Why?
2: You don't have to like me to make a business deal. Maybe you can make a sale if you show me what's in there. I never done anything wrong, but maybe there's a mistake somewhere.
1: The only mistakes are the ones you've made. You see, there's always likely to be a witness to what a man does. But now we don't deal. I'll take this where I was supposed to.
3: Hey, I heard some scuffling. Is there anything wrong?
1: No, nothing's wrong.
2: Hey, look here, let me have a look at the inside of that, will you?
1: No, Higgins. I'm going to take it to Mr. Martin. Maybe he'll know what to do with it.
0: The Lone Ranger, still disguised, left the cafe and went to Martin's home. He handed the sealed envelope to the owner of the copper mine, apparently unaware that Higgins had followed silently and watched from a vantage point outside an open window.
1: Open it up, Mr. Martin. Read it all the way through before you comment.
4: Very well.
5: While my father is reading this, can't I get you something to eat or drink?
1: Oh, no, thank you.
4: By thunderation.
5: Dad.
4: This beats everything I ever heard.
5: Why? What is it?
4: Just a minute. I'd better take one more look at a few of the lines here.
1: They mean exactly what they say.
4: Well, fine. So there's evidence to put that ornery killer into jail, even if he doesn't cross the creek and go to Canada.
1: I think Higgins will land where he should, Mr. Martin. It wouldn't be possible for you or the sheriff to put him there.
4: How about yourself?
1: I was told that there was a man around here called the Lone Ranger.
5: Oh, yes, there is.
1: Good.
4: You sound as if you thought pretty well of him, Betty.
5: Oh, I do. I admire him more than any man I know. Dad, what are you laughing at?
4: Oh, nothing, Betty. Nothing at all.
1: Mr. Martin, is there any chance that you'll be seeing this man who's called the Lone Ranger?
4: I wouldn't be surprised.
1: Then you can tell him where to find me.
4: Yes, I can if I know. Where'll you be?
1: I'm going to camp just this side of the creek.
4: The creek?
5: You mean Coon Creek?
1: Yes. I'll keep a fire going all night, so it'll be easy to find my camp.
4: We needn't camp in the open. There's room here in my house.
1: Thanks, but I think it'll be easier for me to pass on the contents of that envelope if I'm alone when the time comes.
4: Suit yourself. Maybe you've got a reason for wanting to be near the creek. It's on the borderline, you know.
1: Yes, I know. I'll take that envelope with me.
4: Very well. And say...
1: Yes, sir.
4: When you see the Lone Ranger, you might tell him how Betty feels toward him.
1: Good evening, Mr. Martin.
2: Oh, you'll be camping alone, the ornery coyote.
0: Higgins, having overheard the conversation in Martin's comfortable house by standing near the window, made grim plans.
2: I'll get him there. I'll get him before the Lone Ranger can get to him. That's what I'll do. I can't afford to take chances.
0: A short time later, a campfire gleamed in the woods at night. The flickering light reflected from the snow and outlined the dark, uneven line that was a stream of running water known as Coon Creek. Higgins saw the light and a figure busily engaged in fashioning a lean-to.
2: Alone there. That's good. I'll get him. It's a good thing there's a plenty of snow. He couldn't hear me if I ran as hard as I could. His horse is tethered nearby. Whatever he could have, seems to know I'm coming.
6: Who is it?
2: He likely thinks I'm the man he's waiting for, the Lone Ranger.
6: Who is it?
2: I reckon you're expecting me.
6: Come on, then. Come near the fire where I can see you.
2: I'm right here. This gun's level at you.
6: Oh, hello, Higgins.
2: But, Mast.
6: Yes.
2: You're here first. See here. What's this mean?
6: What do you think it means? Who did you expect to find here?
2: Don't you make a move, you're covered. And this time you won't get that chance to slap my gun aside. Keep your distance.
6: I'm not moving closer to you. What are you after?
2: You know darn well what I'm after. I'm after that there envelope.
6: Envelope?
2: The one you showed me earlier. And the one you showed Martin.
6: Oh, yes.
2: You wasn't wearing that mask then. What's your game, anyhow?
6: The only thing I have in mind, Higgins, is to see you turned over to the Royal Canadian Mounted Police.
2: Eh? Well, I won't be, see? Not as long as I stay south of the border. Now, give me that envelope.
6: There it is, on that log near the fire.
2: Good. Stand still. Don't you make a move or I'll shoot. There. There goes all that evidence.
6: It's just as well.
2: Huh? What do you mean by that?
6: All there was in that was a note to Mr. Martin, telling him that you'd be listening to what I said to him, and telling him what to say to me.
2: What? You said it was something about me.
6: I said it would put you where you belong, and it will.
2: Not now, it won't. It's all burned up.
6: But it has, Higgins. You knew you'd done things in the States, things for which you should have been jailed. You thought there was proof of those things in the envelope. Well, that envelope brought you here, to Canada.
2: Well, you're loco. You're crazy, loco. This ain't Canada.
7: It sure as thunder is.
2: What the?
7: Drop that gun, killer.
2: Brent.
8: And me here to back him up.
2: Hey, look here. You can't touch
8: you're
2: me.
8: You're on Canadian soil right now, Higgins.
2: I ain't. This is United States. I'm south of Coon Creek. Here's the creek, right over there.
8: But the border is south of here. Maybe you forgot that the creek's frozen over and covered with snow. You walked right over it coming to this campfire.
2: I tell you, it's a lie. I can see the creek.
8: Me fix that stream of water. Me dig channel in snow, turn part of creek into channel.
2: Hey, this ain't legal. It ain't right.
8: It's legal, Higgins. You came here of your own free will. And the minute you stepped over the border, we were here to put you under arrest for murder. And I have men with me to bear witness.
6: Come along, Toto. Huh? Ready, big fella.
9: Be ready.
6: Adios, Wells.
8: Wait, let me thank you.
9: Come on, Silver.
10: Get him up.
0: Leaving the outlaw Higgins in the capable hands of the Northwest Mounted Police, the Lone Ranger and Tonto headed back for the little mining town of Copperville. And as they rode, one question kept going through the mind of the masked man. Why had Dan, who admired the Lone Ranger more than any other person in the world, refused to go with him to capture Higgins? Finally, Silver and Scout were brought to a halt in front of the house where Grandma Frisbee and Dan lived.
11: Oh, Silver, ho, boy, ho.
12: Oh, Scout,
6: fella. Yeah, this time, Tonto, I think Dan will tell us why he didn't stay with us. Easy, big fella.
13: I'm coming. I can go with you now. Gee, I was hoping you'd be back.
6: Hold on, Dan. We're finished. I came back to see you.
14: Come in. For mercy's sake, come in.
6: Thank you.
13: You mean you're all through with Higgins?
6: Yes, Dan.
14: Come on, Tonto. You come in, too. I'll fix up a bite for the two of you.
6: Come on, Tonto.
8: Me come.
13: Where is Higgins?
6: In Canada.
13: He is.
6: Captured by Brelt.
13: Oh, golly. Did you hear that, Graham? Mm-hmm. I told you the Lone Ranger'd find a way to get him there.
6: Dan, I want to speak to you.
13: Oh, suppose it looked as if I backed out. I guess I did.
14: No, let me tell it, Daniel. I think the Lone Ranger will understand.
6: You needn't explain.
14: But I want to. Well, I'm not as young as I might be.
13: Oh, Graham, you'll be all right now. If you just follow the doctor's orders.
14: You see, my heart's pretty old and kind of worn down. And I... Oh, guess I had a worse attack than usual. So Dr. Sawyer sent word for Dan to come here and stay with me.
6: Oh, I
13: couldn't do much, but I didn't want Graham here alone.
6: Dan, tell me why you didn't say something about this.
13: Well, I know it was important for you to deal with Higgins before he made trouble for Mr. Martin and Betty, and maybe a lot of others.
6: Yes, but then...
13: What would you have done if Graham wasn't feeling well? You'd have dropped Higgins and come here with me, wouldn't you?
1: Why do you think I would have dropped Higgins?
13: Well, because you would have. You'd have dealt with him later on.
1: Well, perhaps.
13: And while you helped Graham and me, Higgins might have made trouble. Well, I guess I figured that Higgins was more important. Well, it was just a case of the thing that was best for the greatest number.
1: The thing that was best for the greatest number. Mrs. Frisbee.
14: Yes?
1: There's one thing I want to ask you. Everyone says that Dan's last name is Frisbee, the same as yours.
14: That's what he's always been called.
1: Is it truly his name?
14: No.
13: Graham, it isn't. I always thought...
14: Your real name, Daniel, is not Frisbee.
7: Kemosabe, you hear that?
1: Yes. Yes, Tonto, I heard.
14: But why are
1: I'm going to leave here now, Mrs. Frisbee. Dan, there are things to be checked on. The most important things in my life. Dan, I'll see you again real soon.
13: Graham, what's he mean?
14: I wonder, Dan. I wonder.
9: The last count, Trail Silver! Hooray!
0: Well, just what lies in back of the young friend's name? What can possibly be the most important thing in the entire career of the Lone Ranger? The answer will come in the next thrilling broadcast.

speaking of Jerome Kern, his showboat still chugs merrily around the bend at 54th Street and 6th Avenue after nearly 20 years. We hear two of the familiar ever-welcome showboat songs as Jane Froman sings My Bill and Can't Help Loving That Man. Andre Castellanos conducting.

0: Tibby out of the barnyard.
1: Meow.
0: There's Tabby the cat. This little cat I found on 52nd Street. And there's Dobbin the horse, personal friend of Crosby. And here's the nest of eggs, personal friends of Bob Hope. Ah, there's Bossy, best milk cow we ever had. 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

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Ah, shut up! Quiet, isn't it?

Hiya, fellas. This is Joe Stafford with another V-Disc. This is a little sad story about a gal who got lost in her own bakery shop. Lou McGarity on the trombone.

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But that's your mistake, 'cause baby,

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This is Jimmy Brown making a few more V-discs for you. And here's a song that I hope you enjoy, Mamzelle.

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1: Whatsoever house I enter, there will I go for the benefit of the sick. And whatsoever things I see or hear concerning the life of men, I will keep silence thereon, counting such things to be held a sacred trust. I will exercise my art.
0: The story of Dr. Kildare, starring Lou Ayres and Lionel Barrymore. Metro-Goldwyn-Mayer brought you those famous motion pictures. Now this exciting, heartwarming series is heard on radio. In just a moment, the story of Dr. Kildare. But first, your announcer.

0: Now, the story of Dr. Kildare, starring Lou Ayres as Dr. Kildare and Lionel Barrymore as Dr. Gillespie.
1: Jimmy, have you been to the children's orthopedic ward lately?
2: No, not in several weeks, I guess. Why?
1: Because it's so overcrowded, we had to turn away four youngsters this week. There were no beds for them.
2: Yeah, and no money to enlarge the ward either.
1: Yeah.
2: I guess it does take donations to add rooms to a hospital, but it seems to me that you can always squeeze in a few extra beds somehow.
1: Does, huh? Diana's waiting in the children's ward for me now. So come along and see for yourself.

0: Well, Miss Verna, Dr. Kildare seems to think you can squeeze a few extra beds or cots in here somewhere.
1: Well, what do you think now, Jimmy, now that you're here?
2: Diana, I'll admit it's so crowded you can hardly walk between the beds. We should take this up with Dr. Carew.
0: Why get irritated talking to him? Let's try to do something ourselves.
2: Mm.
0: All right, Diana. Now, where are those youngsters you wanted me to see?
1: Over there, Dr. Gillespie. There's Beth, who seems to be improving every day. And little Donnie, who... Well, he just doesn't seem to want to get better.
2: Donnie, yeah. Probably needs a pep talk, eh, Doctor?
0: He needs something, I guess. Something that's not in the textbooks. All right, Diana, let's see the girl.
1: Certainly, Doctor. Well, Beth, look who's here. Dr. Kildare and Dr. Gillespie. Got a nice big smile for them?
3: I'm getting better, aren't I, Doctor? I can go home soon, too, can't I?
0: I certainly think so, honey. Don't you, Doctor?
2: Oh, let me see you move that arm now, Beth. Well, that a girl.
3: Last week, I couldn't lift my arm any higher than this.
2: Uh-huh. And how high do you think you'll be able to lift it next week? Well, Beth, at this rate, you'll be home sooner than anyone expects.
0: You certainly will. And between the two of us, young lady, you're quite a little doll.
3: Oh, Dr. Gillespie, I think you're a doll, too.
2: Come on, Doctor, before we make Diana jealous.
1: Donnie. Donnie, there are some friends of yours here who'd like to talk to you.
2: Why, Donnie, Dr. Gillespie and I came here to help you grow up to be an all-American quarterback.
4: Don't want to be no quarterback.
0: All right, then. All right. We'll make you an ace baseball pitcher. You got the arm for it, you know.
4: Don't want to be a...
1: Poor little guy.
2: Oh, come on now, Donnie. How are Dr. Gillespie and I going to check you over if you bury yourself in your pillow?
4: Go away, Doctor. Please go away.
0: Say, will you stop crying if Miss Verna reads your story?
2: Well, then, how about some nice new comic books?
4: I'd like some comics, maybe.
2: I thought so. Diana, how about going down to the magazine stand and getting Donnie some comics? New comics, huh?
1: Why, of course, Doctor.
2: And get the good kind, too. You know, the superheroes, the kind you always get for yourself.
0: Yeah, that's right, Miss Verna. The kind Dr. Kildare always reads over your shoulder.
2: Well, Donnie, we'll have you hitting on all 12 soon. You'll see.
5: Dr. Gillespie, please report to Dr. Carew's office as soon as possible.
0: What the tarnation does Carew want with me now?
2: Well, I wouldn't know, but since he is in his office, if you don't mind, I think I'll just tag along and see if he won't do something about this children's ward. Dr. Carew, I came along with Dr. Gillespie because I'd like to discuss the conditions in the children's orthopedic ward.
6: I am fully aware of them, Dr. Kildare, and I'm trying to find a solution. But at the moment, I haven't time to talk about kiddies.
0: Ah, kiddies. Why the tarnation do some people have to call them kiddies? Is there anything wrong with calling them children?
6: Not at all, Dr. Gillespie, not at all.
0: Huh.
6: But I'm afraid I'll have to ask you to postpone this discussion. You see, we have a patient entering the hospital this morning who will require your complete attention as well as Dr. Kildare's.
0: Ooh. And who is the millionaire that can afford that kind of attention?
6: I am about to tell you his name, but in the very strictest of confidence.
0: Yeah?
6: He is a man I am sure you know as well as 150 million other Americans. Our patient, gentlemen, is none other than Buck Houston.
0: Who?
2: Houston, Doctor. Buck Houston.
0: Well, with Carew involved, I knew there'd be a buck in it someplace.
2: Oh, no, Dr. Gillespie. Buck Houston happens to be, to the current generation, what the dead-eyed Dick was to yours.
0: Well, how old do you think I am?
2: Well, let's say old enough to be getting mellow, Doctor. However, to bring you completely up to date, Buck Houston is the country's number one cowboy actor.
0: By the great horn spoon. A cowboy.
6: Yes, indeed.
2: Well, Dr. Carew, what about Buck Houston?
6: He's here in New York to make personal appearances. And his physician, a former colleague of mine, just telephoned from Hollywood to tell me that Mr. Houston is entering Blair General Hospital on his recommendation.
0: Well, what's wrong with this actor? Trying to wear a 10-gallon hat on a 5-gallon head?
6: Not at all. From what I gather, he's suffering a severe back or leg injury.
7: Oh, probably fell off a horse.
6: I don't believe so, Dr. Kildare. However, he'll be here within the hour, and I'm expecting both you and Dr. Gillespie to examine him, and furthermore, to remember that there is to be absolutely no publicity.
0: Anytime you got a case in the hospital, Carew, where there's no publicity, I'll be there just out of sheer curiosity.

0: Now, as I understand it, Mr. Houston...
1: Wait just a minute there, you young sawbones. I ain't Mr. Houston to nobody. I'm just plain Buck.
0: All right, then. Buck? Now, the pain you're complaining of seems to go from the sacroiliac joint in your back running down here into your thigh and all along your leg?
1: Yeah, ouch! Yeah, it goes just about that away.
0: Mm-hmm. Well, Dr. Gillespie?
2: Well, this away or that away or any way you're figuring it out, it seems to be sciatic neuritis.
1: Sciatic? What did you call that again, Doc? I didn't quite get that ear down.
0: Sciatic neuritis, Buck. It's an irritation of the sciatic nerve brought about by, well, something we will now have to determine.
2: Did you have a fall from your horse?
1: From good old Storm Cloud? No, sirree. Why, Storm Cloud's the greatest partner man ever had. Compadres, man and boy. Ever since he is a colt, me and Storm Cloud has been just like that.
0: Well, then, have you any idea what might have caused it?
1: No, I ain't. But I'm telling you, this hurts so bad, I'm about to throw a rubber-tail hissy fit. I don't even know whether I'm going to be able to ride my show. And that would sure disappoint a heap of kiddies. Why, Doc, now don't tell old Buck that you don't like young'un.
2: I just don't like anyone calling young'uns kiddies.
0: Miss Verner, would you take the blankets off, Mr. Houston?
3: Certainly, Doctor.
1: What you up to, Doc?
0: Oh, just a few preliminary tests, Buck. Shouldn't bother you at all.
2: He hopes.
0: How's that?
1: Tain't no better, tain't no worse.
2: Yeah, no diminution of the ankle reflexes. Try the Lesage test, Doctor.
0: Good idea. Here.
1: Now, hold on there, Doc. Now, what you doing with my leg?
0: Just moving it up towards your abdomen. That hurt?
1: No, don't hurt none. A heap of kiddies. Why, Doc, now don't tell old Buck that you don't like young'un.
2: I just don't like anyone calling young'uns kiddies.
0: Miss Verner, would you take the blankets off, Mr. Houston?
3: Certainly, Doctor.
1: What you up to, Doc?
0: Oh, just a few preliminary tests, Buck. Shouldn't bother you at all.
2: He hopes.
0: How's that?
1: Tain't no better, tain't no worse.
2: Yeah, no diminution of the ankle reflexes. Try the Lesage test, Doctor.
0: Good idea. Here.
1: Hold on there, Doc. Now, what you doing with my leg?
0: Just moving it up towards your abdomen.

0: up towards your abdomen. Oh. That hurt?
1: No, don't hurt none. The shower ain't comfortable neither.
0: Diana, will you call X-ray and arrange for a series of plates on Mr. Houston?
2: Yes, doctor.
0: Complete set on the lower back, especially sacroiliac.
3: Yeah, and while you're at it, nurse, have them run a Pantapac myelogram for lesions.
1: Well, goodness, Doc Kept there sounds real serious.
3: You know us old sawbones try to make everything sound serious.
0: What we want to do, Buck, is not only relieve you of this pain, but stop your condition from becoming any more serious so you can get to your show.
3: That's right. We wouldn't want you to disappoint them, their kiddies.
4: Oh,
3: for the love of Hippocrates, Carew, will you stop old Deering all over the place? Leave Jimmy and me alone till we check these X-rays and lab reports?
4: Well, all right. But you've got to do everything you can.
0: Well, what do you make of the X-rays, Dr. Gillespie? Detect any tumors, any indications of arthritis?
3: No herniated disc either, judging from the plate.
0: And still he exhibits positive symptoms of sciatic neuritis, except, of course, there was no Lesage sign.
3: And the ankle reaction was negative.
0: Mm-hmm.
3: Did you notice his eyes?
0: Eyes? No, why?
3: Well, they're old, Jimmy. Old and bored and tired.
0: Well, he gave his age as 38. Certainly you don't call 38 old.
3: Well, Jack Benny says he's 39. No, sir, I'm afraid Houston's reported age misses the truth by close to 20 years. A young man, I'm old enough to know.
0: Oh, yes. Dead-eye Dick, no doubt. Old or not, I think that Houston's sciatica, as painful as it may be, is all in his mind. Psychosomatic.
3: Great gilded glory, Jimmy. Is it psychosomatic when a man's middle-aged and worn out from those blasted kiddies he keeps talking about?
0: Well, I don't know about that, but either way, we've got to question him. If we can coax the truth out of him, we'll soon find out who's right.
3: Well, before we question Buck Houston too much, my professional advice is you rope him to the bed with your stethoscope while I ride to get the posse at Eagle Pass.

0: Now we continue with the story of Dr. Kildare, starring Lou Ayres as Dr. Kildare and Lionel Barrymore as Dr. Gillespie.
1: Well, the two old sawbones, come in, come on in.
2: Afternoon there, Bub. I mean, howdy, partner.
3: Buck, Dr. Gillespie and I would like to talk to you confidentially.
1: You mean, compadres, that you've cut sign on this thing that's got poor old Buck batted down?
2: Buck, I'm sorry to tell you this, but we think that between us, we have.
1: Sorry, shuckings. This is the happiest day of my life.
3: And today may have started out that way, Buck, but what Dr. Gillespie and I are going to tell you, we don't think is going to be particularly good news.
1: You mean I ain't going to be able to make my show? And I'm going to have to disappoint all them thousands of kiddies?
3: No. No, you're going to be able to make your show. Buck, there's nothing wrong with you that isn't in your mind.
1: Oh, now look here, Doc.
2: You know, there's an old saying out west that goes, you can't fool a horsefly. And here in the hospital, Buck, you can't fool the doctor.
1: Well, my stars and slippers, are you aiming to say that something's andy-goddling with me upstairs in my head?
3: Oh, certainly not. At least not the way you mean. Buck, the way I figure it, for some reason, you're resentful of being the popular hero that you are. And that's brought about a deep sense of guilt inside you.
2: Besides, you can't fool an old man. And he'll...

0: Houston, you're past 50, and you know it.
1: Well, I'm a got-eared sophicat.
2: You know, this isn't a pleasant thing to have to tell a patient. But we're not denying that you are suffering from a mentally induced sciatica. Because no matter how it's induced, sciatica is painful, very painful.
1: Well, I know, but...
0: If you'll cooperate with us, let down your hair, Buck. Dr. Kildare and I hope we can show you what's causing this sciatica and get you out of here feeling like a new man. Yeah, now that's pretty far and square, ain't it, partner?
1: Well, doggone. That, gummit, I didn't never think...
2: Well, Buck, have you got the intestinal fortitude to face the truth?
1: Oh, what's the use? You've hit the nail right on the head.
0: By the great horn spoon, Jimmy. You hear that? He's lost his Western accent.
1: Well, why shouldn't I? If I talk anything, I ought to talk straight New York.
2: You mean you were born here?
1: 53 years ago, Doc. That's where I got my stage name, Houston.
2: But Houston's a famous Texas name, Sam Houston.
1: Sure, but it's also a famous Lower East Side name, the street where I was born. Except here in New York, you pronounce it Houston.
0: Well, you fooled me.
1: That's the trouble, Doctor. I fooled everybody too long.
2: Oh, what do you mean, fooled?
1: Oh, it was all right when I first hit it lucky as a movie cowboy and a few kids would stare at me, but so help me, afterwards it grew to be thousands of youngsters following me around. Overnight there came to be millions. And then they wouldn't go to sleep without Buck Houston pillows and Buck Houston blankets, and they wouldn't eat unless it was out of a Buck Houston plate or a Buck Houston cup.
2: Well, Doctor, that's the guilt complex, isn't it?
0: Maybe. But we've still got to find out what made him give in to this defensive sciatica. I think it could be weariness.
1: Weariness? Yeah. Have you ever made 20 personal appearances in one day? Have you any idea what it means to pick up 40 and 50-pound youngsters and haul them up on top of your horse so they can have their pictures taken when you're hardly able to lift your arms after 10 hours of it?
2: No, but we're starting to get a good idea. What else, Buck?
1: What else? Isn't it enough knowing that you're a worn-out man who has to have a double to do everything but mount a horse? And these kids thinking you're some sort of a...
2: I guess that pretty well fills in the picture, eh, Doctor? His subconscious supplied the sciatica so he couldn't be forced to appear before the public in person.
0: Mind's a strange thing, Buck. And you shouldn't feel too bad about giving in the way you have. Why, after a few days' rest here, now that the real facts have come out, you'll be able to ride around town carrying 5 youngsters on your back.
1: Oh, no, not me, Doc. No, not me. Don't you see? I'm through. Now that the truth's out, and I know it's the truth, I can't go on fooling him anymore. I just can't.
2: Now, look, Buck, we'll give you some sedatives, 3 days of rest, a tonic to build you up.
1: Just go away now? Go away. Go on away. You found out what you wanted to know, didn't you? Go on. Leave me alone. Buck Houston's all through.
2: Oh, but look here.
0: Come on, Jimmy. Come on, Jimmy. After 30 years of holding it all in, 2-hour cry isn't going to do Buck a bit of harm.
2: Dr. G, why do you refuse to face facts? Between us, we made Houston face facts, and now he wants to throw his whole life away. Quit.
0: Well, why shouldn't he quit? He's tired. He's old.
2: I know, but I'm tired. You're aging, but are we quitting?
0: Oh, tarnation, Jimmy. Why should Buck go on? He can afford to retire. Best thing that could happen.
2: Well, Doctor, maybe retirement seems more attractive to a man of your years. Your mellow years.
0: Gosh.
2: But for me and for Buck Houston, there's still a lot left in life. And whether you'll help or not, I'm going to try to make him realize it. For his own sake and the kiddies.
1: Kildare, I'm telling you for the last time, I am not putting those cowboy clothes on again.
2: But, Buck, you don't want the sciatica to come back, do you? We have a very strong feeling that if we can take an X-ray of you wearing those cowboy clothes and those high-heeled boots, it may show that the boots or something else cause a pressure on a nerve, which means the sciatica could come back again any time as long as you live.
1: No.
2: Oh, come on, Buck. Slip into that cowboy regalia and walk down to the X-ray lab with me. me.
1: But you told me the thing was all in my mind.
2: I know we did, but now we think we may have made a mistake. And if we did, we want to correct it.
1: Well, you already took x-rays, dozens of
2: them. But not with your clothes on, don't you see? And we think that's where we made our mistake. Well, Buck?
1: Okay, if you say so. After all, you're the doctor.
2: That's the spirit. I'll get out while you're getting dressed, and then I'll take you down for your last trip to x-ray.

0: Is this the way I went to X-ray before? Seems to me it was on the other side of the building.
1: No, we have another X-ray room in this wing.
0: Oh, I see. Oh, here comes Dr. Gillespie.
1: Yes, I see, Buck. All right, now let's go through this door.
2: Wait a minute. Buck, where are you going all togged out in that outfit?
0: Oh, in the X-ray room here.
2: X-ray? Why, the X-ray room's way in the
1: It's right through this door. Come on, Buck. See you later, Dr. Gillespie.
2: My tarnation. I don't know what you're up to, Jimmy, but I'm coming along.
0: Hey, Doc, this isn't X-ray. This place is full of youngsters.
2: X-ray, Well, maybe it is, Jimmy. I can see clean through you right
1: Children, will you quiet down, please, because Dr. Gillespie and I have a surprise for you. Now, see who we brought to visit?
2: Well, I'll be blamed to know him.
1: You see, Dr. Gillespie, there isn't a child in America who doesn't know him by sight.
3: Well, howdy there, partner.
4: Howdy.
3: Howdy.
4: Mr. Houston, will you come over here so I can touch you?
3: Well, now, you look here, Sugarfoot. I ain't Mr. Houston to nobody. I'm just plain Buck.
1: You wait just a second, Beth. You see, Buck came up here especially to see Donnie. Come on, Buck. Doctor?
2: No, what?
1: Donnie? Donnie, we brought someone here who wants to meet you.
5: You can't fool me. Nobody wants to meet me.
3: What? Why, what is that? Why, I come all the way from my ranch here to New York just to meet the littlest big man I ever heard about.
0: What's his name, Doc?
1: Donnie O'Brien.
3: All the way to New York to meet Donnie O'Brien.
5: Jiminy Christmas. It's really Buck. Buck Houston.
3: Well, howdy, partner. Putter's there.
5: Golly. Gosh.
3: Come on up here, son. Old Buck wants to get a good look at you. Easy does now. There we are.
1: Well, what do you think, Buck? Hasn't Donnie got the makings of a real he-man cowpuncher?
3: Why, I ain't never seen a better one. And by darn, if his folks will let me, I'd like to sign him up to a lifetime contract right now. Wrangling horses and punching cattle on my ranch.
5: Gee willikers, Buck. Do you mean it?
2: Tell him he's got to get well first.
5: What's the matter, Buck? I bet you don't mean it.
3: When you say that to Buck Houston, Donnie, you better smile.
2: Old cornball.
3: But I was just thinking now, Donnie. You got to get well first. You reckon you can do that for your old partner, good old Buck?
5: Oh, gosh, Buck. Sure I can get well. I can get so well they'll let me out of here next week.
1: Well, I don't know about next week, Donnie, but I think if we take Buck back to Dr. Gillespie's office now, we can have him put his name to that contract, and we'll guarantee delivery of a perfectly healthy Donnie O'Brien to the Double Bar X Ranch by the end of next month.
6: In just a moment, we will return to the story of Dr. Kildare. And now, once again, the story of Dr. Kildare, starring Lou Ayres as Dr. Kildare and Lionel Barrymore as Dr. Gillespie.
1: Well, Buck, I can't tell you how much everyone at Blair Hospital appreciates this check for the addition to the children's ward.
0: Oh, forget it, Doctor. You earned it the way I earned it in the first place, by acting.
2: You call him an actor?
0: Well, I sure do, and a convincing one at that. The way he talked me into thinking I was going to X-ray.
2: Well, when a man's got his mind made up, things a fact, sometimes takes a little white lie to show him the real truth.
0: Mm-hmm. Do you think that youngster, Donnie, is going to get well now?
1: Oh, no question about it. Buck, not only did you give that youngster the desire to live, but you gave him something much more important. You gave him hope. You don't have to be young to have hope. But if you've got hope, you've got a mighty good chance of staying young.
2: Yeah, and I'll say yes to that.
1: Well, goodbye, Buck. And, don't forget those seats you promised us for your show.
3: Oh, why, compadres, the last man had accused Buck Houston of forgetting a friend buried now. Up on Boot Hill.
2: Well, by tarnation, you've forgotten something. And I'm not signing your discharge from this hospital till I get it.
0: Till you get it? Well, what is it, Doc?
2: You're not leaving here till I get a picture, personally autographed, and reading. to the old sawbones, Doc Gillespie, and all the kiddies. Signed, your faithful compadre, Buck Houston.
6: You have just heard the story of Dr. Kildare, starring Lou Ayres and Lionel Barrymore. This program was written by Paul Franklin and directed by Joe Bigelow. Original music was composed and conducted by Walter Schumann. Supporting cast included Ted Osborne, Georgia Ellis, Barton Yarborough, Johnny McGovern, and Mary McGovern. 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

Once again, the magic names of Humphrey Bogart and Lauren Bacall bring you Bold Venture and a tale of mystery and intrigue.

0: Mr. Slate, I have...
1: What's wrong, King? You came back empty-handed.
0: But with my dignity bruised in two places.
2: Where, King? Show us.
0: Here and here.
1: I never lead with your dignity, King, unless you can make the weight. What's the matter? Couldn't you handle him?
0: I think the seafaring man in room 6 has run amok, Mr. Slate, beating on the doors of our hotel and screaming, I am alive! I am alive! In Haiti, we have an old saying for such.
1: I'm sure you have.
2: All right, King. What's the old saying?
0: Saying goes so. Seafaring man who run amok in hotel, beating on doors, screaming, I am alive! I am alive! Don't mess with him.
1: Well, that leaves it up to the management. You go throw him out, sailor.
2: The seafaring man? Sure. I'll give him the old one and the two. Hasn't failed me yet.
1: Well, you're too eager, Buster. I better come along.
0: He's also very clever at throwing things. Remember to duck to the left, he...
2: Don't forget, Slate. To the left. Jolly type, huh?
1: Yeah, let's join the fun. Okay, mate, your happy time's up.
2: Jolly day. You sure duck pitchers good, Slate. You're a whiz ding. You'd clean up at a carnival.
1: I asked you once, real polite, mate. Now.
3: Why, you...
1: Put down that lamp. I said put it down. You did that keen, mate. Now, tell me what you're celebrating.
3: You want to share it, huh? Well, don't get tough. Just come on in and join me in a loud laugh.
2: First, we have to know the joke, mate. Then, if the wind's right, we'll laugh.
3: Well, it's all here in this paper. Go ahead, read it for yourself.
2: Senor Little Abner. Well, I chuckled over this 2 days ago.
3: That ain't half so funny as the obituary where I'm pointing. Go ahead, read it.
2: Joe Norman, seaman, victim of a hit-and-run accident, was buried today at sea in accordance with his lifelong wish as a voyager of the oceans. He is survived by his wife, Ethel Norman of Hibacoa, Cuba.
3: Funny, huh? I'm Norman. I'm Joe Norman. And Ethel's my loving wife. I'm the man in the obituary.
1: Well, then why aren't you buried?
3: Yeah, it's a puzzle, huh, mate? Well, look, I'll tell you about it.
2: We're looking. Tell us.
3: Well, 4 nights ago... Yeah, 4 nights. Whenever whoever was supposed to be me was hit and run, I was in Banyo's Turkish bath.
1: So you had a bath. So?
3: So they stole my pea jacket and my wallet. It was rolled. But I was too smart for them.
2: A sailor in Havana with no money. No pea jacket and tingling all over from a bath. Takes brains. Pretty brainy, huh, Slate?
3: Brainy enough to take your hotel for a room, huh, mate?
1: Yeah, we're sure impressed. Think a clever fellow like you could find his way home?
3: Sure, but what's there for a man? 10 acres of avocado trees and a wife who's bubbly with joy that I'm dead. I like it here, mate. I like it. Just the way it is.
1: He said Hibacoa, sailor. Let's go see if a wife's got a lamp in a window for Laughing Joe here.
4: You like riding with me, Gil?
5: Anything you do, Ethel. Anything you want. If it includes me, I like it.
4: Oh, the sweet words roll off your tongue. Much practice, huh, Gil?
5: I've had my share, you know that. Look, honey, doll, we're having a nice time counting your avocado trees. Don't whisper anything to spoil it, huh?
4: Well, a woman wants to be sure. She gives you a husband to kill she doesn't want to feel she's made a mistake in judgment.
5: No mistake, honey, doll. I'll make you the richest grower in Hibacoa. I got a way with avocados.
4: Maybe I want more than that. Maybe I...
5: Tell me again what you want, Ethel. I'll do my best. My motto? Aim to please a woman like you.
4: Just don't get tired of me, Gil. You'll have to please me for the rest of your life.
5: Oh, it's no chore, honey doll.
4: Oh, the shade. Soft wind off the coast. It's a good place to tell me again that everything's all right.

0: Hello? Is there something I can do for you?
1: Oh, would you mind if...
0: Oh, please. Please come in, you two. The sun hurts my eyes.
2: Thanks. Well, this is quite a tidy place you have here. All this from avocados? Just think, Slade. Next time you pinch an avocado at the fruit market, you might be pinching one of Mrs. Norman's.
1: I don't mind her, Mrs. Norman. When Zelda comes in out of the sun, it takes her a while to get accustomed.
0: Well, you're certainly welcome here, both of you, but who are you?
1: I run a hotel in Havana, Slate Shannon. Sailor Duval.
0: How do you Hello. Do, Mr. Duval, Mr.
1: How
0: Shannon?
1: Do you do? Mrs. Norman, when did you see your husband last?
0: Oh, you've come to talk to me about Joe?
2: About Joe. He's playing hob with Slate's hotel. Or is it Havoc, Slate?
1: Havoc.
2: Havoc.
0: I see. Gil! Gil, come in here a minute. This is Gil Lardner. He owns the next plantation down.
3: Well, what do they want, Ethel?
0: It's about Joe.
3: Joe is dead. Everybody knows that.
1: Joe doesn't. He's a man who'd like to know.
3: What are you talking about? We buried him 2 days ago.
1: I'm sorry, Mrs. Norman, but how sure are you it was your husband who died?
0: What? Oh, you mean because he was so badly smashed up in the accident? Well, I knew him because it was his wallet they found on him. Joe's. And Joe's pea jacket.
2: It could have been someone else.
3: It wasn't. As soon as Joe would hit port, he'd head for the Banyo Baths. Turkish Baths. And a receipt from the baths was found in his pocket.
0: Joe's dead. I saw him lying there. He was smashed and dead. Go away, please. Please, Gil.
3: You heard her. Get fun out of teasing a widow? Get out of here. Leave her alone.

0: Senor Buono. Hey.
1: Hey, is that you?
2: Brush this steam away from your face, senor, whoever you are. It is I. Welcome to the hot baths of Senor Bano. Grab yourself a hot rock and sit upon it, but gingerly.
0: Tell me something, Buono. Do you know a man named Joe Norman?
2: It is chilly in here. A little more cold water on the hot rocks. Hi. Is it not pleasant?
0: Hey, look, Chico, I got a girl outside in the waiting room. She gets panicky when I take too much steam. So talk to me about Joe Norman.
2: Every time Senor Norman comes to port, he seeks my steam for his pores.
0: Let me make a suggestion to you, Chico. Did you roll Joe Norman, steal his pea jacket?
2: Senor.
0: Did you?
2: Would the senor mind moving his arm again like he just did? Thank you. That is a large arm muscle the senor has.
0: From beating people over the head with hot rocks.
2: You have guessed it, senor. Waldo rolled Senor Norman. Waldo in person, while Senor Norman was in this very room. Hi, Waldo.
0: Who's Waldo?
2: My partner. Only he has now since disappeared.
0: I got news for you. Waldo's just liable to be dead.
2: What are you saying?
0: That Waldo put on the pea jacket, tucked Norman's wallet in his pocket, and went out and got himself killed in a hit-and-run accident. Buried under the name of Joe Norman.
2: More water on the rocks, senor. I am suddenly freezing to death.
3: So you come to the police with this fantasy. You do this to warm the cockles and bulls of my heart, Senor Shannon?
0: I do this, LaSalle, because there's something that isn't cricket going on among the avocado trees in Hibakoa. If it also warms the things you mentioned, I'm happy about the whole thing.
4: Tell him about the Turkish bath, Slate. Which reminds me, I've often wondered what goes on in the men's dorms in a Turkish bath. You sit on hot rocks, then what happens?
0: Glad you put the question, sailor. Then what happens is a man named Joe Norman gets rolled of his pea jacket and wallet by a pore steamer named Waldo who evaporates in the thin Havana air.
3: Please, I have told you. The man Joe Norman is dead.
0: Correction, he's laughing his head off in my hotel.
3: The man is dead. He was buried at sea.
0: Correction, he's not dead. He threw a pitcher at me. Maybe it's Waldo, the pore steamer, who's dead. Maybe it's Waldo...
3: Not Waldo. Joe Norman was buried at sea. His wife asked for permission to do so. We gave it. She identified the body to our satisfaction. You will go away now and stop tickling me with childish fairy tales.
0: Correction. We go away now, but we bring you back, Joe Norman. Come on, sailor.
4: Coming. Bye, LaSalle. Stay open for another tickle.
0: Come on, sailor.
4: Well, I don't know if I should. I just don't know, Slate.
0: What are you talking about?
4: The places I've been today. An avocado farm, a Turkish bath, police headquarters.
0: Is there a girl in all Havana who can say the same, sailor?
4: Golly, I'm lucky. Golly.
0: Before we throw that guy in room 6 out into the street, how about telling me a thing?
4: Certainly. Slate Shannon, I think you are kind, loyal, trustworthy, obedient.
0: Oh, cut it out, will you? Just tell me who registered him. You or King Moses?
4: Me.
0: Get the register. Let's see how he signed his name.
4: He signed it Admiral Perry.
0: What?
4: Only he didn't sign it. I did. He was laughing and happy and had his arms loaded with...
0: Come on. Admiral Perry.
4: The one at Lake Champlain. Not the one who reached the North Pole. Aren't you going to knock?
0: Hey, look, Buster. Hey, wake up. You're getting out... Sailor... Have a look.
4: Oh, I don't want to.
0: Knife in his back. Dead. You got a bright remark for the occasion, sailor?

0: And while Mr. Slade, he and such are together, Lady Sailor, as usual, her face say, come hither.
1: Yeah, why don't you, Slade?
2: Why don't I what?
1: Come hither.
2: Ah, she said he wasn't her husband.
0: What's he talking about, Lady Sailor?
1: Who knows? He constructs his paragraphs very badly, King.
2: Don't you understand what I'm saying? She said he wasn't her husband.
1: Mrs. Norman did?
2: That's right. I was at the morgue when LaSalle brought her in. She looked at the sailor who was stabbed in room 6. All she did was shake her head no.
1: Well, that's what I would do if a man weren't my husband.
0: Me too.
2: And Buono, the boy who owns the Turkish Bears, says he wasn't sure whether the man was Joe Norman or not. How can that be possible?
0: Many things are possible, Mr. Slate, or impossible, according to which team you're on. According to how you are feeling at the moment when a situation arises, which could be possible or impossible, according to...
1: You tell him, big boy.
0: You didn't let me finish.
2: You're finished, King. You too, sailor. Go on, get out of here, both of you.
1: You going to do it again, Slate? You going to try to figure this out in your mind?
2: You heard what I said. Out.

0: stop it, Gil.
1: I annoy you, don't I, Ethel? All right, all right. Don't you enjoy me like this, honey? Sitting on your veranda, rocking in your husband's rocker, sipping in the moonlight? You enjoy me, don't you?
0: Oh, shut up. Gil, you killed two men.
1: That makes me twice as devilish, doesn't it?
0: First a little nobody named Waldo.
1: Darling, honey, I thought he was Joe. He was wearing Joe's pea jacket, dressed like Joe, came out of Banyo's.
0: And when I saw Joe this afternoon, stabbed and stretched out in that morgue.
1: I hate avocados, don't you, Ethel? Lousy fruit. Don't you think an avocado is a lousy fruit, Ethel?
0: What do you want, Gil?
1: Let's sell out. You and me. You collect on Joe's insurance and we'll get out of here. What do you say, honey?
0: I like that, Gil.
1: Ethel?
0: What?
1: You want me to sit beside you, baby doll?
0: I wish you would, Gil. Please. Please sit beside me. Oh, Gil, I love you.
1: Because I killed your husband? Sure. That's why, isn't it?

0: You figured it, and you're going to let the cops handle it. And you're comfortable, huh, Slate?
1: That's a nifty idea you had, sailor. Bring the ironing board out to the patio so you can press my shirt in comfort. So I look dapper when I go calling on Mrs. Norman.
0: You get one avocado stain on it, so help me, and I'll make salad out of you. I'll...
1: Hey, watch the shirt front, sailor. You're burning it.
0: Singed midriff. It's the latest thing. You'll be the doll of the,
2: Senor Slate Shannon?
1: Hey, hand me that shirt, sailor.
0: Come off it, Slate. The lady's seen gentlemen in strapless T-shirts before, haven't you, lady?
2: I see, but never a gentleman with such skin you love to touch shoulders. However, to business, my card.
1: I've had the sun in my eyes. You read it to me, lady.
2: It says Lolita Nueva, Insurance Investigator. Available at all hours.
1: Says all that, huh? I don't carry much insurance, Lolita, but I bet I could dig up some for you to investigate. Hey, sailor, you're burning that collar.
2: Your laundress, she's loco, no? She's crazy, no?
1: Yeah, I get my work done cheaper that way. Let's go somewhere and investigate. Lolita?
2: You will investigate, Senor Shannon, alone. Let us say for 2% of $100,000.
1: Now, look, honey, you go over there and stand next to the crazy laundress, huh?
0: 2% of $100,000? That's $2,000, Slate. Well, that's more...
2: That's the fee my company will pay for a discreet investigation of Ethel Norman because of the $100,000 in insurance we paid her on her husband's death. You accept, Big Shoulders?
1: Hand me the burnt rag, sailor. For $2,000, I'd investigate Congress with my slip showing.

0: Oh, it's you again, Shannon. Looking for a buy in avocado?
1: I want to talk to Mrs. Norman.
0: What about? You can tell me. I run things for her while she sleeps.
1: That's a nice arrangement.
0: I like it. She likes it. All the time husband Joe was at sea, sending in the paychecks to buy the seeds for more avocado trees to retire on. All that time, I brought the sunshine into Ethel's life. Now you know.
1: Joe know about all this?
0: Ethel and me? Well, we didn't want to worry him with it while he toiled. I was going to tell him, though, when he got back. Poor guy. Run over. Killed. All before I could get to him with the story of his life. Time for me to go wake Ethel. You won't mind, huh?
1: I'll wait for her.
0: No, you won't, Long Nose. The gun pointing at your collar button says you won't.
1: Yeah. Yeah, it sure says that all right. Bye, pal. Nice avocados you raise here. Sailor! Sailor! Where are you?
2: Slate. Close the door. There's a draft. How did you make out at the avocado plantation?
1: Put your shoes on, sailor. We're going talking to LaSalle. Then we're going to the insurance company and collect $2,000.
2: Oh, for that I'll wear my high buttons. Go away, whoever you are.
1: Well, come on in, Mrs. Norman. You can take a walk with us. We were just going to see the police.
3: Gil told me he wouldn't let you see me, Mr. Shannon. I came here to tell you why.
2: I think she wants to tell us she killed her husband, Slade.
3: Oh, it's cruel. The whole thing is cruel.
1: That's a good word. Let's use it for the death of Waldo.
3: Who?
1: You know who. A petty thief who helped run a Turkish bath. Goes like this, Mrs. Norman. Waldo stole your husband's coat and wallet. In the dark, he was killed by a hit-and-run driver, by someone who wanted your husband dead. By you, for his insurance.
3: Oh, no, it wasn't like that. That's why I'm here. I'm frightened.
1: That was your husband who was stabbed, wasn't it?
3: Yes, yes. Gil killed him, after he found out he'd made a mistake. After he found out he'd killed Waldo instead. Oh, listen to me, will you? I'm frightened.
1: I don't blame you, the police.
3: Oh, none of them, none of them. Oh, don't you understand?
2: If I were you, I'd be scared of the police.
3: It's Gil. He's a killer. He enjoys killing. He enjoys it. And sometimes he looks at me and I need your help the way he looks at me.
1: Let's go ask him what he sees.

0: Is that you, Ethel?
1: Gil.
2: If you look up from that paper, Gil, you'll notice company.
0: Hmm? Oh, you too.
3: Don't bite your lip, Gil. You're dreaming the whole thing.
0: What's this all about, Ethel? Come on, honey, doll. What are you trying to say?
2: She's making an honest effort to say you're a killer.
0: Ah, that's what, huh?
3: That's right. You killed Waldo. Mistake. Then you stabbed Joe Norman in my hotel. No mistake. Reason? A widow with avocados and 100 grand.
0: She tell you I didn't mind doing it either?
3: Something like that.
0: That's why I can't get dreamy about pointing this gun at you.
2: You really don't have to do that. Slate's not finished.
0: Rush me, Shannon. That way you can die in action.
3: Yeah. Yeah, exactly that.
4: Ethel. Ethel. Crazy woman. Crazy. You.
5: That's good. Gil's dead. That's good. He needed to be dead.
3: Sure. Sure. Give me your gun, Mrs. Norman.
5: Take it. He was going to kill you. You know that, don't you?
3: That's your version. I've got another one.
5: Shouldn't we call the police and report this? Gil's dead, you know.
3: You stay that way. Let's just talk about him for a while. About the promises you must have made him for killing your husband. Oh. Gil's share of your husband's plantation, your husband's insurance money. Things like that.
5: You're crazy. I just saved your life. What are you talking about?
3: Gil told me he never saw your husband.
5: He didn't. He never did.
3: Of course he didn't. So you had to tell him how your husband dressed, where he would go, so he could find him and kill him.
2: Slade, watch her.
3: Get away from that window. No, you don't.
5: Did you think I was going to jump? Did you think that?
3: Now, let's go, Mrs. Norman.
5: No, wait. And look at it.
2: At what?
5: Dawn. Isn't it beautiful? It's the beginning of a new day. Time for wishing good things. Want to know my wish?
2: Won't come true if you tell us.
5: I know. Won't anyway. But it's this. I wish there was some way it would make my new day a happy one. If there were some way I could kill you, both of you.
3: Come on, Mrs. Norman. Let's go.

0: $2,000, sailor. Look at it.
1: We going to run barefoot through it, Slate?
0: Uh-uh. We're just going to count it and count it and count it.
1: That's why you made the insurance company pay off $1 bills, huh? Well, you better let me have a bucketful of it.
0: Take a handful, sailor. What do you need a bucketful for?
1: The butcher, the baker, the candlestick maker. I got the list right here.
0: Let's see. $1,996. How many candlesticks did you buy?
1: What are you screaming about? You've got $4 you've never had before.
0: Go ahead, take the $4, too. I'm happier when I'm broke. Carefree, happy, devil may care. Vagrant is the trade wind.
1: Come here, vagrant. Did you like that?
0: Spiffy and smooth.
1: And how was that one, vagrant?
0: Vagrant, huh? Come here. Oh, I just found a home.
2: And so, our two stars, Humphrey Bogart and Lauren Bacall, have brought to a close our latest Bold Venture story. Special music was composed and conducted by David Rose. May we invite you to listen again next week at this time for another exciting adventure starring Humphrey Bogart and Lauren Bacall together in Bold Venture.

0: When I was a kid, about 3:30, my daddy said, son, come here to me. Says, things may come and things may go, but this is one thing you ought to know.
1: Think what you do.
0: It's the way hot you do it.
1: Think what you do.
0: It's the way hot you do it.
1: Think what you do.
0: It's the way hot you do it.
1: That's what gets me.
0: Mama, mama.
1: Think what you do.
0: It's the time that you do.
1: Think what you do.
0: It's the time that you do.

0: Say, send your diver's wing, oh, and say what to do.
1: Hit the place that she knew.
0: Say what to do.
1: Hit the place that she knew.
0: Say what to do.
1: Hit the place that you knew.

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0: few weeks ago, the Kingfish came into possession of a rather ancient automobile, which he's now trying to sell. The used car dealers laughed. The newspapers wouldn't even accept his ad. So finally, he's fallen back on what he knows from experience is his most likely customer.
1: Well, there you is, Andrew. Yeah, ain't it a beauty? Tell me, has you ever seen a car like this before?
0: No, I can't say I is. Of course, I was only 42 years old.
1: Well, Andrew, this car ain't old, you know. It's one of the last models that was made in 1926.
0: Is it?
1: Yeah, it's a great shape. It's had 300,000 miles of careful driving. Look at it there. Nice, light blue color with a yellow stripe around it.
0: Yeah, you know, I've been looking at the thing here. Just what make is this, Kingfish? It don't look like nothing that I've ever seen.
1: Well, I'll explain that to you, Andy. You see, over the years, this beautiful car has got to be a combination of the best features of a lot of different makes.
0: Yeah? Well, is that a revetic?
1: Oh, certainly. Where else is you going to find a car with a Stutz Bearcat motor and an Essex rear end? Why don't you hop in the car there and start the motor up there and listen to some nice running?
0: Yeah, I'll get around over here. Hey, Kingfish, there ain't no door here on the driver's side.
1: Well, there ain't supposed to be, and it's emergency exit. It's by order of the fire department. The other three doors don't open at all, you see. Go ahead now, sit behind the wheel there and start up, son. Push the button and listen to a purr. I'll crank it at the same time you push there. Go ahead.
0: Yeah.

0: sound of that Stutz Bearcat engine under the hood there?
1: You know what? It sounds like the bear's trying to claw its way out to me. Tell me this. How come it stalled like that?
0: Oh, ain't nothing serious, Andy. Most likely the gasoline in one of them octanes must have jammed in the transmission there, you know.
1: Yeah, well, I don't know about this car. I like them new ones with the hydroerratic drive on. I tell you what, though, I might consider the thing if the price was right. How much you want for it?
0: Well, Andy, the base price is $20, but if you want the extras, like the motor and the wheels, it'll run you up. Well, that stuff be $400.
1: $400? Kingfish, I ain't interested in the car.
0: You ain't?
1: No, definitely not. I don't want no part of that car, and don't ever mention it to me again, neither.
0: That's right, Andy. Keep an open mind on it there. Tell you, sleep over the thing overnight. We'll recuss it again tomorrow.
1: No, all right. Where are you going now, Kingfish?
0: Well, let's see what time it is. 6 o'clock. I got to take Sapphire to some dance tonight.
1: Mm-hmm.
0: I think I'll step on into Lodge Hall here and take a little catnap. You know, I was a little tired, Andy.

0: have left the lights on. Wait a minute. That light's coming from the outside. Must be the northern light. Maybe that's the aurora boric acid coming in. Oh, let me look at my watch here and see what time it is. Holy smokes, it's 5 o'clock in the morning. Where is that? I got to get home. I got to take Sapphire to a dance 8 hours ago. Oh, man. I'm late. What'll I do? Now, let's see. Wait a minute, that's funny. My car ain't in front of the lodge right here where I left it. I wonder who... Holy smokes, it's way down the end of the block. Who in the world has been using my car? Well, I can't worry about it now. I got to get home and get there quick. Oh, me. Well, I'll get on in the house here. Good. Ain't no lights on. Thank goodness Sapphire's still asleep. I got to be careful. This is like going into a cage of wild bears.
1: Is that you, George Stevens?
0: Oh, the old grizzly's awake. Good morning, sweetheart. I thought I'd hit the ball early this morning. Got dressed, made my bed up and everything. Just leaving the house.
1: Don't you gimme that. Where you been all night?
0: Well, now, look here, honey. You wouldn't believe me if I told you.
1: I will believe you, George.
0: I tell you, you won't believe me.
1: I will believe you.
0: All right, I dozed off at the lodge hall and didn't wake up till now.
1: I don't believe you.
0: Well, but that's the truth, honey. I was there for 11 hours. It was one of the deepest dozes I ever had. Lucky I had 3 cups of coffee before I went under, I'd still be going.
1: Not only that, George Stevens, but you were supposed to take me to a dance last night.
0: Yeah, I know.
1: I had to go to the thing unescorted, and nobody danced with me. It was your place to be there.
0: Well, that wouldn't have done no good. I can't force nobody to dance with you.
1: What?
0: Yeah, I have tried a lot of times there. Made a lot of enemies that way. Say, there's something I want to ask you. By any chance, did you come over to the lodge hall and use my car to go to that dance?
1: George, you must be out of your head. I wouldn't go near that old car.
0: Well, that's saying somebody moved my car. I parked in front of the lodge hall this morning, and I found it a block away from there where I parked it.
1: Listen, I ain't interested in your old car. And what's more, you certainly got your nerve coming home at this hour and expecting me to believe a trumped-up story like that. What do you think I am, nohow?
0: Listen, if I told you, it would only start another argument.
1: To you no more. I'm going in the bedroom, coming in here with a crazy story like that.
0: You is a fine wife. All I does is ask for a little understanding, and I don't get it. I tell you one thing, Sapphire. It'll be a dark day before I ask you for anything again.
1: That suits me fine, you big bum.
0: Whoever made up that expression about a man's better half ought to get a load of her. Well, I ain't going to be able to go back to sleep now. I'll just sit up here in the front room. I'll turn on the radio. Oh, me. Life really got its problems already.
2: What's the current developments on the European front up to this moment? Now for the local scene. In a daring pre-dawn robbery, a lone gunman burglarized the Robbins Jewelry Store on Lenox Avenue. A loss of over $2,000 in jewels was reported. The only clue to the identification of the gunman is that he made his getaway in a light blue sedan with a yellow stripe around it. And the door on the driver's side was missing.
0: Oh, me. What did he say?
2: The police have started a citywide hunt. In Washington, the Congress...
0: Holy smoke. So that's what's happened to my car. Oh, me. It was used in a robbery. They can't pin this on me. Can they? Oh, me. Sapphire, I gotta talk to you. I need your help.
1: You need my help? You certainly got a sharp memory. Only 1 minute ago, you said it would be a dark day before you ever asked me for anything again.
0: Honey, the eclipse is here.

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0: come in, Henry.
1: Hello, Kink. Say, what's wrong with you? I never see you look so worried.
0: Well, I is, Henry, but I just can't tell you about it.
1: Oh, Kinkfish, you can confide in me. After all, I have been your intricate friend for years.
0: Tell me this. Did you read in the paper about the jewelry store robbery?
1: Yes, I did.
0: Well, Henry, my car was used in that robbery. The police is looking for the car. The thing is, I was asleep in the lodge hall doing the robbery. So I ain't got no alibi to prove that I didn't pull the job.
1: Well, ain't there nobody that could testify that you were sleeping there?
0: Nobody seen me. I ain't got no witness.
1: Yes, you was in a bit of a jam. On top of having no alibi, your absence at the dance last night had everybody talking.
0: It did, huh?
1: Oh, yes. Sapphire tried to cover it up by saying you was working. That's brought down the house.
0: Henry, this thing is closing in on me. What must I do?
1: Well, the only way that they can link you with the crime is through the car. The obvious thing is to dispose of the car.
0: Yeah, that's right. Dispose of the car.
1: Mm-hmm.
0: And I think I know just the disposal unit to use.
1: Yeah.
0: I'm going to get rid of that car fast, because they could convict me of a jewelry store robbery on circumstantial evidence alone.
1: Yes, you could.
0: Well, I was in a mess, Henry.
1: Yes, I'd say you were, Kingfish.
0: Now, listen, Henry. You don't by no chance think that I committed the jewelry store robbery, though, do you?
1: Oh, no, Kingfish. I've known you for a long time. I know your habits and your character. You would never commit any such crime.
0: Thanks, Henry. That makes me feel better.
1: By the way, when the heat is off, I hope you let me have first crack at that jewelry.
0: Yeah. Come in, Brother Andy.
2: Say, Kingfish, you done left a message up at my place for me to come over here. What you want to see me about?
0: Well, Andy, old pal...
2: Hold it right there. Whatever it is, I don't want to hear about it.
0: Yeah, well, what's the matter, Andy?
2: Listen, I don't want to hear nothing that starts out with Andy, old pal. I can never afford it.
0: Oh, no, Andy. I asked you to come over here to do you a favor.
2: Oh, what's that?
0: And I done reconsidered about that car of mine.
2: I don't care what you has done. I ain't paying no $400 for that junkie.
0: Well, now, that's what I just getting at, Andy. I has done shaved the price a little. If you act fair, you can have the thing for $2.
2: $2? Well, I don't know, Kingfish. You see...
0: Would you take the car if I give you $2?
2: Tell you the truth, Kingfish.
0: Would you take the car if I give you $400?
2: Listen, Kingfish, the thing I want to know is why is you so anxious to get rid of this car all of a sudden?
0: Well, then, I can see that you ain't heard about the economic conditions of the country.
2: What you mean by that, now?
0: Well, you remember last year how the automobile business went from a seller's market to a buyer's market?
2: Yeah, I heard something about that.
0: Well, yesterday, the thing took a turn for the worse.
2: Yeah.
0: It's now what they call a giver's market. That's what
2: you mean to say, Kingfish, you want to give me the car for nothing?
0: Yeah, and, I know when I was licked, boy, you really got me over a barrel. Yeah, you really sensed the trend of the time, you know it?
2: I did.
0: Oh, y'all still playing dumb on me, huh? You was a slicky, all right. I know when I was beat, Andy. Look here, I got the contract all filled out here. I done already signed my name on it. Right there where it says victim. See that? There's my name right there.
2: Oh, yeah. Well, I guess I was pretty smart, all right.
0: Oh, yeah. Yeah, Andy, yeah. Take the pen, put your John Hancock right there, right on them dots, right on top of them.
2: Okay, Kingfish. Hey, look, I just noticed them. You done dated this thing wrong. This is dated last Wednesday.
0: Well, yes, Andy, now, I had to make the thing retroactive so that you owns the car as of last Wednesday, you see. You see, this is Sunday, and Sunday's always been illegal business for everybody except delicatessen stores, you know, something like that. Sign right there, Andy, right on them dots, right on
2: yeah,
0: top
2: well,
0: of them.
2: All right, all right.
0: Put your full name there.
2: There you is. Andrew Hogg Brown.
0: Yeah, congratulations, Andy. You are now a full-fledged retroactive car owner with no kickback.
2: Yeah. You know, Kingfish, for a minute there, I think you were trying to chip me. But like you say, I was too smart for you. Yeah. Oh, hi, Amos. Come in. Come
0: well, hello there, boy. Say, Kingfish, I was just talking to Henry Van Porter. That's terrible, your car being used in that holdup last night.
2: What was that?
0: Tough rig about your car there, Henry. And if there's any way I can help you in your trouble, just call on me. See you later.
2: Hey, Kingfish, you sit right where you are. You ain't going no place.
0: Yeah, well, now, wait a minute. Let go of my neck.
2: You sit back down there.
0: Oh,
2: out here.
0: Fellas, now, take it easy.
2: Kingfish, I'm going to beat you to a pulp. Then I'm going to beat up the pulp.
0: Wait a minute, Andy. You wouldn't hit a man who weighed 130 pounds and was shorter than you would you?
2: Yeah, I'd enjoy hitting a man shorter than I am.
0: All right, then you and Amos fight. I'm going to get out here.
2: Yeah, come here. Listen, Kingfish, look here.
0: Oh, listen, boy, look here. There ain't no time to fight. Whoever owns that car ought to go to the police and explain the thing. Yeah, well, why don't you take his advice, Andy? Amos is trying to help you.
2: Now, listen here, Kingfish.
0: Andy, believe me, you is the owner of the car. Hey, is that right, Anna?
2: I don't know, Amos. I just signed a radioactive contract. I put my John Hamhock on it and everything else.
0: All I know is, boys, that whoever owns that car better go to the police and get the thing straightened out, or there's going to be real trouble. So long, fellas.
3: That Amos, go to the police.
0: Why do he always want to do things in a roundabout way, ask me that?
2: Listen, Kingfish, now, about me being revolved in this thing.
0: Now, don't try to back out of it, Andy. You was already signed the contract. On top of that, you was revolved in another way. You remember about 2 weeks ago, you was with me when I bought them seat covers for the car?
2: Yeah, well, what about it?
0: Well, you saw me buy the material, didn't you?
2: Yeah.
0: There you is. You was a material witness.
2: Listen, Kingfish.
0: Oh, not only that, but you was with me when I bought the horn for the car, so you was accessory, too. Andy, you was in this thing a half a dozen different ways.
2: You know, Kingfish, I can get in more trouble doing nothing than anybody I know.
0: Oh, don't worry, Andy, old pal. I'm going to stand by in your time of need.
2: That's the stuff. Now you're talking. What can I do to get out of this mess?
0: Well, Andy, I kind of been mulling over the thing for a while. I've been talking here. I think I done mulled myself up angles here.
2: Good.
0: Look, if the police is looking for a light blue car, why don't we paint the thing some other color?
2: Yeah, you got something there, King.
0: Yeah.
2: Then the police, you never catch up with it. What color do you think we ought to paint it?
0: Well, we don't want to paint it no color that's going to attract attention.
2: No.
0: We want to use something that ain't conspicuous, you know.
2: Yeah. I tell you, we'll paint it that dark red color that, what they call it?
0: Oh, that's a great color. It's called macaroon. Yeah, listen. We sure done a nice paint job on that car. Look at that. Mm. You don't look bad standing there at the curb, do it?
2: No, that's a nice shade of macaroon, all right.
0: Yeah.
2: Yeah, the police ain't never going to come after us now, is they?
0: Oh, no, they're looking for a blue car, you see. We got a red one there. We is in the clear already.
2: Oh, yeah. Holy mackerel.
0: Well, what's the matter, Anna?
2: Look who's riding down the street here on one of them new two-seater tandem bicycles. Hmm. Shorty the Barber. Now I have seen everything.
0: Well, hello there, Shorty.
4: Well, I'll be doggone if it is. Imagine, I never expected to see. I'll be a higher fella.
2: Shorty, that tandem bicycle you got there, that is really something.
4: Oh, yeah. Me and my gal has been having nice rides here, whizzing around corners and everything. Oh, by the way, fellas, I'd like you to meet my gal. Permit me to introduce you. It gives me great pleasure to you. Where is it?
2: Yeah, you must have lost her off of there someplace, Shorty.
4: Yeah, well, that's life. Say, Kingfish, didn't this car of yours used to be light blue? How come you painted it?
0: Well, now, look, Shorty, keep your big mouth closed about this, but somebody used this car in the jewelry store robbery.
4: Is that car, Kingfish?
0: That's right.
4: Well, then you fellas is in awful trouble.
2: Well, what do you mean, Shorty?
4: Well, now, this is a strange thing, fellas, but the janitor of the Lennon Farm apartment, he was up in my barbershop this morning. He was telling me that a woman that lives in apartment 622 in that building, she sees the robbery.
0: You mean that a woman in apartment 622 sees the robbery, Shorty?
4: Oh, yeah. it seems that she managed to catch the last three numbers of the license plate. And she's decided to turn the information over to the police the first thing tomorrow morning.
0: You know what that means, Andy?
2: Yeah, I hope I get an outside cell, that's all.
0: Shorty, tell me this. Who is this woman? You know anything about her?
4: Well, all I know is that the janitor was telling me that she is always entering all kinds of contests trying to win prizes.
0: In those contests, wait a minute. You know, Andy, if we was to get this woman out of town, why, she couldn't go to the police tomorrow. And I think that contest stuff give us the angle we need.
2: Yeah, if she gives the police that license number, we're going to be in terrible trouble, you know that.
4: Oh, what you told you? Don't be silly. Even if they put you in jail, they couldn't keep you there.
0: Oh, they couldn't, Shorter?
4: No, you could get a bail bond from... You could get out on want to buy a hacksaw?
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0: Well, Andy, here's the woman's apartment, 622. Her name is Miss Higgins.
2: Yeah.
0: Now, remember, the whole thing is to get her out of town so that she can't give the cops our license number.
2: Yeah, we're going to use that contest angle on her, huh?
0: Yeah, that's it. Everybody in town has done entered that crystal crunchy contest.
2: Yeah.
0: And if she's crazy about contests, she certainly ought to be in that one. I'll ring the bell, you know.
2: Okay.
0: And don't forget, I, the head of the company, and you as the chief contest judge.
6: How do you do?
0: Madam, allow me to congratulate you. I was here to tell you that you is the winner of the Crystal Crunchy Contest.
6: Oh, you mean that I won the contest? Well, won't you come in?
0: Well, thank you, thank you. Now, let's introduce ourselves. I is Mr. Crystal, president of the outfit. And our vice president, Mr. Crunchy, couldn't make it today, but this gentleman here is the judge of the Limerick Contest, the famous poet Henry Wadsworth Brown.
6: A real poet? Oh, how charming. I've always wanted to be a real poet.
2: Likewise.
0: Yeah. Oh, yeah. He is one of the top men in the racket. Yeah, he wrote some great poetry. Under the Village Smithy, Little Bo Peep, and all that stuff. Say something to the lady in poetry, Wadsworth.
2: Roses is red, violets is blue. I is happy to meet up with you.
0: Again, he's a genius.
6: Oh, tell me, I'm so excited about winning the contest. Which one of my limericks won it?
0: Which one, you say?
6: Yes, I sent him three.
0: Well, I tell you, miss, all three of them won. You won win, plays, and show, yeah.
2: That's right. You won the contest right across the board.
0: Yeah.
6: Oh, this is so exciting, winning the contest.
0: Mm-hmm.
6: Now, when do I get the $10,000?
0: Well, well, you see, that is, $10,000. Well, don't stand there, Wadsworth. Say something.
2: Roses is red.
0: Excuse me for protruding this, but you said something about the
6: It said in the paper the first prize was $10,000.
0: Now, well, miss, I guess you read the rules of the contest, but you ain't read them careful enough. You said the first prize was $10,000 or a trip to Boston. Now, you was done won the all part of the contest.
6: But I don't want to go to Boston.
2: Would you care to try for Cincinnati?
6: I don't want to go no place. I just want to get my money.
0: Well, now, look here, miss. Don't be a sore winner. Now, here's your ticket to Boston. The train leaves at 9:15, and you'll have to hurry.
6: Well, I guess I ought to get something out of this contest, and I do have some friends I could stay with.
0: Well, here's the ticket. Hope you have a nice trip.
2: Oh, yeah, this is the best time to see Boston, right now, right away.
6: Well, I'll get packed now, but I wish I wasn't leaving till tomorrow morning. I was going someplace with my sister in the morning.
0: Your sister?
6: Yes, yeah, she saw a robbery, and she's going to the police station and give them the license number.
0: Oh, me. Give me back that ticket later. Wadsworth, you better take another look at them limericks,
2: yeah.
0: You know.
2: So long, lady.
0: Yeah. Well, Andy, what do you think?
2: Roses is red, violets is blue. The thing didn't work, and I think we are through.
0: Yeah. Andy, when the police gets our license number tomorrow morning, we're really going to be in trouble.
2: Oh, yeah, I was really getting scared, Kingfish.
0: Hey, look who's coming to the drugstore there. Yeah, he got a briefcase under his arm. Yeah, the Calhoun, the politician. Come on out here, Jeff.
7: Hello there, boys. I ain't seen you in a long time.
0: Hey, Calhoun, we is in trouble. Could we retain you as a lawyer to defend us?
7: Sorry, I'm moving right along.
0: We need your help.
7: Sorry, I'm moving right along.
0: We got $10 in cash.
7: I just come to a full stop.
2: Well, Listen, here's the thing, Mr. Calhoun. The car we got was used in that big jewelry store robbery, and the police got your license number.
7: Well, the thing for you to do is to switch license plates.
2: Oh, yeah, yeah. You mean switch the front one to the back and the back one to the front?
7: Kingfish, I have had a lame brain, but this friend here of yours has got a compound fracture.
0: Look, Andy, Calhoun's got a good idea there. Look here, I just remembered. Right after this last New Year's Day, one of the Lodge brothers went to Florida and left his car in my customary. He's in the lot in the back of the Lodge hall there. Been sitting there since New Year's Day.
2: Yeah.
0: That we can take our place off, throw him away, and put his place on our car.
2: Oh, yeah, they'll never catch us that way.
0: Oh, this is big, Calhoun. But one thing, if the police do catch us, have you got any experience in defending these kind of cases?
7: Experience? In one of my biggest cases, I defended a fella that shot a man.
2: Yeah, well, what happened with the thing?
7: Nothing to it. I asked for a short trial, made a short speech to the jury, and asked the judge for a short sentence.
0: Well, how did your client come out?
7: On a long

0: Well, Kingfish, we sure got out of that mess all right.
1: Yeah, Andy, with them license plates from that other car on here, we ain't got nothing to worry about now.
0: Yeah, I'm breathing a lot easier now.
1: Yeah, yeah, and you know something? My car never runs better. I done had the motor tuned up and everything.
0: Wait a minute. Your car? Kingfish, ain't you got the future tense messed up with the past popsicle or something?
1: What do you mean, Andy?
0: Well, after all, Kingfish, I done signed a contract saying you give me this thing.
1: And look, I don't mean to explain this to you. That contract was on the basis of a quick-term option, and your franchise done first five. You ain't got no more right to this thing, huh?
0: Wait a minute here. This is the dirtiest trick you done ever pulled.
1: Well, you are through with the car. It belongs to me.
0: Oh, wait a minute. I don't never want to have nothing to do with you again. Stop this car and let me get out of here.
1: Well, all right. If that's the way you feel about it, it's all right with me. I'll stop the car. All right. Now, get out of here.
0: So long, you big bum. I never want to speak to you again.
1: Yeah, go ahead. That boy sure is a sore head. Ain't no sense in trying to be nice to nobody. That's the way I figure it. Oh, what is this? What is this in here?
2: All right, buddy, get your hands up there. Don't find anything funny.
1: Well, now, wait a minute, officer. You got the wrong man. I didn't have nothing to do with that jewelry store robbery.
2: Jewelry store? We cleared up that case this morning.
1: Well, then you won't be needing me then, huh?
2: Oh, yes, we will. Those license plates identify you as the man who held up the United States Post Office last New Year's Day.
1: Oh, wait a minute.

0: You know, Andy, if my wife says there's one thing all women agree on.
1: Yeah, well, I suppose I am kind of good looking.
0: Yeah, but what she meant was that they all agree about Rinso.
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0: 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Good night, folks.
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3: We'll tell you how to win a litter in the program. But now let's have some laughs with our stars, Bud Abbott and Lou Costello.
4: All right, Costello, come on out here. Say, where'd you get that lump on your head?
5: I got it last night. I was playing piggyback with my little 3-year-old nephew, Tony.
4: Oh, now wait a minute. How could you get a lump on your head playing piggyback with a little 3-year-old boy?
5: I fell off his back.
4: Yeah. You're always getting into trouble and getting lumps on your head.
5: Oh, that's nothing. I once had my nose broken in 3 places.
4: Now, what did you do about it?
5: I'm staying out of those 3 places.
4: You please talk sense. How's your Uncle Mike getting along?
6: I notice he's going to the doctor every day. What's the matter with him?
5: Well, Uncle Mike is kind of nutty. You know, he used to go around the house thinking he was a St. Bernard dog.
4: Is that so?
5: Yeah, but he's much better now.
4: He is?
5: Yeah, now he only thinks he's a Cocker Spaniel.
4: Well, never mind that. You know, I've been looking for you all week. I telephoned your house Monday night, and they told me that you were taking a bath.
5: Monday night?
4: Yes.
5: Well, brother, did you have the wrong number?
4: Well, forget about that. It's bad enough I can't find you all week. And we're late getting here today, work. What's your excuse this time?
5: Well, there was a terrible heavy fog in the valley this morning. I got up, washed, dressed, and came down here to the studio, and then I had to go home again.
4: Now, wait a minute. The fog wasn't that thick.
5: Oh, no. When I got here, I wiped the fog off my face, and it wasn't me at all. I had washed and dressed my brother.
4: It must have been really foggy.
5: Oh, but we kids in the valley have a lot of fun when the fog gets thick. Yesterday, I painted a train engine on my Aunt May's reading glasses.
4: And what happened?
5: She hid in the alley all day waiting for the super chief to go by.
4: Costello, how could you be so stupid?
5: The dumber you are, the easier it is.
3: And now the singing star, the Abbott and Costello kid show, 10-year-old Anna Mae Slaughter. What would you like to sing for us today?
7: Johnny, I'd like to sing 2 beautiful ballads. I'll be home for Christmas and White Christmas.
8: Well, go ahead and sing them, Johnny. Go ahead, honey.

0: And now we present our guest star. Our guest today is a real headliner. She's had her name in lights on Broadway many times. She's a real trooper and one of the finest singers in show business. It's Miss Lillian Roth.
1: Thanks, Johnny. Hi, kids. Hello, Mr. Abbott.
2: Hello, Lillian. Welcome to our kids' show. How do you like our swell bunch of kids?
1: Swell is right. But that kid over there... looks like he swelled up a little too much. Think I'll stick a pin in him and let the air out.
3: Now, just a second, Miss Roth. Before you stick any pins in me, you better find out who's boss around here.
2: Costello, I'm the boss around here.
3: Well, what am I?
2: You're nothing. Boy, you got a lousy job. What do you mean?
3: You're boss over nothing.
2: Yeah.
1: Now, boss, don't fight. I came here to sing for the kids. What kind of music have you got to accompany me?
2: Well, Lillian, now. We've only got an organ.
1: Well, I should have some wind instrument. Do you suppose you could get a tuba player for me?
2: A what?
1: A tuba. Could you get me a tuba?
2: Oh, sure. I'll run up to the drugstore and get you one. No, wait a minute. What kind of a tuba could you get in the drugstore?
3: A tuba toothpaste.
2: I pay no attention to him, Lillian. If you like, I'll sing with you. Would you like to hear my voice?
1: Yes, Mr. Abbott. Let's hear you.
2: Pardon me. Oh,
3: you blow out a tube here in a joint.
1: Costello, does he always sing like that?
3: He's been singing like that for 10 years, and he ain't laid an egg yet. How'd you like to hear me sing, Lillian?
1: Okay, what do you sing?
3: I'll sing a little song I sang when I went to school. It's called A Pineapple for the Teacher.
1: You mean an apple for the teacher?
3: I mean a pineapple for the teacher. I went to reform school.
2: You know, Lillian, I wish my wife was here. She could sing with you. My wife is a mezzo-soprano.
3: I knew she was a mezzo-something.
2: Lillian, I can really sing, and I practice up to sing with you. I was singing in your dressing room before you came in this morning.
1: Is that what that noise was in my room?
2: Uh-huh.
1: Mm-hmm. Well, I wish you'd have told me sooner. I spent 15 minutes oiling the door.
2: Costello, why don't you just run the scales for Lillian now? And maybe she'll let you sing with it.
3: Okay, here I go. Do, re, mi, fa, sol, la, do.
1: Costello, that's do, re, mi, fa, sol, la, ti, do. You left out the ti.
3: I can't help it. When I get to a high note, my voice sinks.
1: You left out the ti again.
2: Lillian. Lillian, what can Costello do to improve his voice?
1: Well, I have an idea. Costello, why don't you stand back about 50 feet from the microphone when you sing?
3: Mm-hmm. If I do that, nobody will hear me.
1: That's the idea. Mr. Abbott, let's hear you sing again.
2: Oh, thanks. I knew you'd appreciate that. You know, by the way, I had my voice cultivated.
3: You should have had it plowed under.
2: As a rule, I only sing while I'm shaving.
3: Abbott, you should grow a beard.
2: Why, enough of this nonsense, Costello. Lillian, what about you singing a song for the kids right now?
1: Okay. You know, kids, I was only a kid myself when I started in show business. 5, to be exact. I'll do a little medley of songs I introduced in the past for my first big Broadway production at the tender age of sweet 16. Ain't she sweet? See you coming down the street. I ask you very confidentially, ain't she sweet? And then for my first motion picture short subject, I'm in love with you, honey. Loved you from the start. Everything could be so sunny. And then, for the first time on the Paul Whiteman radio show, so you met someone who set you back on your heels. Goody, goody. You met someone and now you know how it feels. Goody, goody. You gave her your heart to, just like I gave mine to you. And she broke it in little pieces. Now how do you do? Don't you lie awake just singing the blues all night? Everything could be so sunny.
4: There is another kind of
1: with you.
4: I'm thinking of those friends.
1: And then, for the first time on the Paul Whiteman radio show, though you met someone who set you back on your heels, goody, goody, you met someone and now you know how it feels. Goody, goody, you gave her your heart to, just like I gave mine to you. And she broke it in little pieces.
4: Hello,
1: now how do you do? Don't you lie.

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Goody, goody, and you think that love's a barrel of dynamite? 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And I hope you're satisfied, you rascal, you.

0: Thanks a lot, Lillian Roth, for coming over today to entertain our kiddie audience.
1: It's been a pleasure, Mr. Abbott. And I'd like to say a few words of my own to your kid listeners. Kid, Lou Costello and Bud Abbott are two of the best friends that kid ever had. I know. I've seen the grand work Abbott and Costello are doing to fight juvenile delinquency at the Lou Costello Jr. Youth Foundation. So keep listening to your Uncle Bud and your Uncle Lou, kids, and you won't go wrong. So long, I'll be seeing you.
0: Thanks for those kind words, Lillian Roth, and good luck to you because you're a swell girl.
2: Now for our quiz game, Bubble or Nothing. Each kid in the audience gets a piece of Fleer's double bubble gum. And we have 10 kids on the stage chosen from the studio audience. They're all chewing Fleer's double bubble gum. The kid who blows the biggest bubble in 10 seconds gets a special prize. Every kid who blows a bubble gets to be a contestant. Those who don't blow bubbles get nothing. So let's go with Bubble or Nothing.
0: Well, the contestants are chewing their Fleer's double bubble gum. On the count of three, the gong will ring, and they will start blowing. Are you ready, kids? One, two, three. Now, go ahead. Blow out a big bubble. Blow out a big bubble, win a big prize. Go ahead. Hey, hey, look at here. Look at here. Whoa, look at that bubble. Well, that is it. That is it. Well, I want to tell you, that's the biggest bubble we've had on this show in many, many a time. Whoa! Give me that little boy and girl over here. Give me that boy first. Give me that boy over here. Brother, that is the biggest bubble I ever seen blown on this here show. What's your name?
3: Bill Mountner.
0: How old are you, Bill?
3: 10
0: years old. Well, you know what you get for blowing that bubble? You get a gorgeous radio from Mr. Layton from the Radio Burbank Appliance Company in Burbank, California. That's a gift for you. And over here, we have a little girl over here, sweetheart. You know what you get over here for blowing? You blew a wonderful bubble, too. What's your name?
4: Lil Joy.
0: Who?
4: Lil Joy Hefner.
0: Lil Joy Hefner. Okay, Lil Joy. You get from Joni of Hollywood, we have for you this beautiful artist apron with a complete set of watercolors, crayons, modeling clay, and everything to make you a real artist. And here is also a whole case of delicious vacuum tin circus peanuts. And after the show, each kid in the audience will get a big bag of circus peanuts, a gift from you to them. And here we go. We got still more. We have here a full box of Yippee polka dot suckers for you and also a sucker for each kid in the audience. That means a lollipop for everybody. Yay! Hey, now we have the first contestant over here. Very pretty little girl. Come right over here, sweetheart. I'm going to ask you your name right away. What's your name?
5: Beverly what?
6: Beverly Hope Gordon.
5: Did you take the bubble gum out of your mouth yet? Oh, you got it out? And your name is Beverly Hope Gordon?
6: Gordon.
5: Oh, Gordon? That's a very pretty name. How old are you, Beverly?
6: 5.
5: You're 5 years old. You talk like a great big grown-up girl. Come on close to Uncle Lou over here. I want to see your beautiful eyes. Have you got any boyfriends?
6: Yes.
5: How many?
6: Two.
5: You got two and you're only 5? Do you go to Macambo at any time with those boys? That's a nightclub. You don't go. What do you drink when you go?
6: Nothing.
5: Nothing at all. You stay sober, don't you? Does your boyfriends drink? Hmm?
6: Yeah.
5: What do they drink?
6: Coca-Cola.
5: Do they mix it? They really have a wing ding, don't they? Well, Beverly, here's your question. What do you blow with bubble gum?
6: Bubble gum.
5: You're right. That's right. Bubble gum. Yeah. Now, Beverly, you go over to Mr. Abbott. He has a wonderful gift for you.
0: Oh, a whole box of famous chocolate milk tin bars made by the Hollywood Candy Company. And every month for the next year, we will send you another box of these swell bars. And wait a minute. After the show, each kid in the audience will get us a chocolate milkshake bar. We've got to double up this time, Lou. We also have for you one of the sensational new BB ballpoint pens, the world's largest selling pen.
7: Now, here we have contestant number 2 over here. In fact, he's so small, he has his brother with him as a guide, or a guardian. What's your name?
8: Jeffrey.
7: Jeffrey, and your last name, Jeffrey?
8: Uh-huh.
7: What's your last name?

0: definitely.
1: Oh, how old are you?
0: Three.
1: You're 3 years old.
0: Uh-huh.
1: Well, if you ain't the cutest little colored boy I've seen in a long time, I'll bet you I have. Ain't you?
0: Uh-huh.
1: I think you are.
0: Uh-huh.
1: Well, Jeffrey, I'm going to ask you a question. Where do you live?
0: Down on the 2nd Street.
1: On 2nd Street?
0: Mm-hmm.
1: And who was here at the show today with you?
0: Show today down there.
1: Yeah? Mm-hmm. And today at the show, who's with you besides your brother? Mama?
0: Uh-huh.
1: You don't want her to hear that, huh?
0: Uh-huh.
1: What's your mama's name?
0: I want a puppy.
2: No.
1: You want a puppy?
2: No, Jeff.
1: No? Oh, he has a puppy?
2: Yeah.
1: Oh, now wait, I'm going to talk to you. We'd like to talk to your bodyguard, your brother. Wait a minute. How old are you?
0: I'm a 9.
1: And he has a puppy, huh?
0: Yes.
1: So he wouldn't want another one, would he?
0: No.
1: So we'll let some other little boy or girl that don't have a puppy, we'll let them win it, huh?
0: Yes.
1: But Jeffrey, we're going to give you a nice prize anyway. Now, here's your question. Now, I'm going to ask you something. Where do you wear an earring? Where do you wear an earring? Say, in my ear. That's right, Jeff. That's right.
3: Right over to Mr. Rabbit, Jeffrey. He's going to get a nice big prize.
4: 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Hey, on, son. Take them home with you.
1: Well, little Jeffrey walks off. Well, here's the next contestant over here. Nice little girl, too. What's your name?
0: Marilyn Gilmore.
1: Marilyn Gilmore. Well, Marilyn, how old are you?
0: 8.
1: What direction does the north wind come from? That's a hard one, but I know you can get it. What direction does the north wind come from? South?
0: North
1: is right. You're right.
4: And you win this pedigreed Ideal Cocker Spaniel puppy and a 6-month supply of Olson's Ideal Dog Food. 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
1: Well, here's an extra question over here, another little cowboy. What's your name?
5: Bobby Smith.
1: Bobby Smith, how old are you, Bobby?
5: 7.
1: 7 years old, where do you live?
5: 132 North Kenmore.
1: That's good. Have you any boyfriends on the block?
5: Yes.
1: Anybody you want to say hello to?
5: No.
1: You don't talk to them?
5: Yes.
1: Maybe you got a girlfriend on the block you'd like to say hello to?
5: There aren't very many.
1: There are not very many girls? You mean you haven't got very many, or there are not very many on the block?
5: There are not very many on the block.
1: How come? With a handsome guy like you, I think all the girls would like to live around you. Have you got any girlfriends?
5: No.
1: None at all? Do you have any brothers or sisters?
5: One sister.
1: One sister. How old is she?
5: 16.
1: 16? Well, gee, how old are you?
5: 7.
1: 7, she's 16. Mm-hmm. Quite a weight, wasn't it?
5: Yeah.
1: Where's mother? Is she with her?
5: Yes.
1: Where's she sitting? Hmm?
5: Up there.
1: She's sitting out there? She'd have to be sitting out there, wouldn't she? How's daddy? Is he working?
5: No.
1: What's he doing?
5: Dad.
1: Oh, I'm sorry. I didn't mean to ask that. Well, anyway, here. We'll all say a nice prayer anyway for Daddy, huh? Okay. Now, here's your question. Are you good at figures?
5: Yes.
1: Okay, now listen closely. If I gave you 10 ice cream cones, and Abbott gave you 6 more ice cream cones, and then I gave you 20 Cokes, and Abbott then gave you 4 more ice cream cones, what would you have?
5: A party.
1: Party.
4: Wait a minute. You want to give one of those rings, Lou?
1: I have it. For hitting a question like that, I gotta give
4: one of those sterling silver rings.
1: Who's it? Bobby, wasn't it?
6: Bobby?
1: Well, Bobby, I got a sterling silver ring here from the House of Schrager's, from Norma Schrager, from Mr. Schrager to you. And it's a sterling silver ring, and we're going to have your name, Bobby, put on it, and that's for you, okay?
4: Well, wait, we got something else.
1: Now, turn right around, right about face.
4: Right over here, Bobby, come on.
1: We're soldiers. Right face.
4: That is his right face. Forget about it.
1: Aren't you a Boy Scout? Okay, when I say right face, you make a right turn. Now, let's go. Right face. That was not about me. Forward, march.
4: Forward, over the head. Oh, hold it. Don't run through the stand. From Cabot Shoe Stores in Beverly Hills and Englewood, we have for you this beautiful pair of Edwards shoes. That's yours.
1: And now we have a very sweet little girl over here. And what's your name?
0: Sherry.
1: Sherry, and your last name?
0: Nagawa.
1: Sherry Nagawa. What's your nationality, Sherry?
0: What?
1: What's your nationality? Are you a Japanese? Say, yes, I'm a Japanese.
0: Yes, I'm Japanese.
1: Well, that's good, and we're very proud to have you. Now, look, Sherry, I got it. Certainly we are. Let's show them we're very proud. Isn't that nice when everybody loves you like that, Sherry? Huh? You bet your life it is. Now, look, Sherry, here's your question. If you belonged to a sewing circle, what would you be doing most of the time? If you belong to the sewing circle, what would you be doing most of the time? Sewing?
0: Yeah.
1: Well, say sewing.
0: Sewing.
1: That's right. Right. You go right over to Mr. Rabbit here, and he's got a lovely gift for you.
4: This is from Johnny of Hollywood. We have for you this beautiful artist apron with a complete set of watercolors, crayons, modeling clay, and everything to make you a real artist. There you are. Take it home.
1: Well, here's our next contestant over here, and a very cute little blonde. How old are you? 8 years old. What's your name?
2: Eric Newton.
1: Who?
2: Eric Newton.
1: Eric Newton?
2: No.
1: What?
2: Eric.
1: Derek? Derek. What are you laughing at? Isn't that your name?
2: Yeah.
1: Derek Newton? What are you laughing at?
2: You make me.
1: I make you laugh? Look, Derek, did you ever see Abbott and Costello in pictures?
2: No.
1: How old are you?
2: 8 years
1: old. Do you hear us on the radio?
2: Yes.
1: Do you laugh when you hear us?
2: No.
1: Then I'll show you right off the stage in a minute. Now look, Derek. I'll get a Derek to do it. That's what I'll do. Derek, when you go to a moving picture and you see a very funny picture, how do you laugh?
2: Same as I just finished.
1: When you see something real funny, how do you laugh?
2: I don't
1: know. No, let me hear you laugh. Go ahead. When you see something that's not too funny, how do you laugh? You just... Don't you like that a little bit?
2: No.
1: All right. Derek, here you are, pal. Here's, by the way, if you get a chance, you go see Abbott and Costello and Frankenstein. I think you'll like it. I think you'll like it. I'd like to have you see that as the first picture of Abbott and Costello that you ever saw. So will you go see it? Huh? Okay. And if that scares you, go see Mexican Hayride. That's coming out next. Now look, what kind of an animal is used to make fried chicken?
2: Chicken.
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4: Well, kids, this is truly a story of great bravery on the part of a 60-year-old boy in the face of a terrible tragedy. A few weeks ago on a farm near Sylvania, Georgia, farmer Leroy Hodges was about to start a fire in his fireplace.
8: Edward. Edward, come here.
9: Here I am, Dad. What do you want?
8: I can't get this fire going. Get me that candy.
9: Here she is, Dad.
8: Now, I'll just pour a little of this over the wood, and I'll have this thing going in a minute.

0: 5-gallon can of kerosene exploded, scattering fire all over the room. The entire house was soon blazing. Mr. Hodges was knocked unconscious by the explosion. He, Edward, his 13-year-old son, and Harry, his 3-year-old son, as well as his wife, Mrs. Hodges, were all trapped in the blazing house.
1: Hey, the house is on fire. Dad! Mom, come on, we gotta get out of here. The house is on fire. Where is everybody? Where are the kids? Please, somebody say something. Where are you?
2: In here, William. In here.
1: I'm coming in and get you.

0: him, Hodges managed to drag his two brothers from the burning building. Then he went back for his mother and brought her out. By that time, the fire had reached such proportions that he was unable to get his dad out. His father lost his life. William's two younger brothers passed away a few days later in a hospital. But his mother is still alive.
1: That's a terrible tragedy, Lou. Terrible. Fires are always a tragedy, especially when they happen on a farm.
0: Fires are bad things anywhere. Kids, please listen, Uncle Lou. Be careful of fires. Go through your house right now and make sure that anything and everything that could cause a fire is put in its proper place. And above all, don't play with matches. Don't start bonfires unless you're absolutely sure that you've got a way of putting them out if they do get out of control. I sincerely hope that this story of William Hodges will remain in your memory as an example of what a fire can do. And William Hodges, I know you're listening in, and I want you to know that you have the sincerest sympathy of Mr. Abbott and myself and of the kids all over the world who have heard of your great tragedy. And for your great bravery, we are truly, truly proud of you.
1: How do you kids feel about William Hodges? Don't you think he's about the bravest kid in the world?
0: Okay, Johnny, make the award.
2: 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This Her Majesty dishwasher will wash your dishes in 2 minutes, and it dries them, too.
0: Hey, William Hodges, I know you'd like to start a foundation of your own right around your farm place. If you have any children there, we're sending you a complete, oh, loads of play school toys for you to give out to any child that you want to give them to. And William Hodges, this week goes the foundation, the Junior Youth Foundation Trophy for Good Citizenship. 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Yay! And William Hodges, our good friend, Mr. J.B. 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

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Fingerprints and smudges completely disappear. 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Johnson's Cream Wax gives similar lustrous beauty and wax protection to enameled surfaces like refrigerators, to tabletops and kitchen cabinets, and many other things. 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Well, try Johnson's Cream Wax, too. You like it.

0: The time, early morning. The cast, Mrs. McGee, a charming housewife, her husband, a rather dreary character, and a large wet fish wearing an expression of surprise and horror. The place, 79 Wistful Vista, the home of Fibber McGee and Molly.
1: Look at that fish, will you? A 10-pounder if he weighs an ounce. And I caught her. Look at him.
2: You look at him, dearie. A defunct fish has no beauty for me. They all have a look in their eyes like a head waiter who had just been tipped 10 cents.
1: Well, it's beautiful to me, baby. Lying there in that sink is the toughest, fighting the smartest bass that ever had his picture on a hardware calendar. Old Muley, the demon of Dugan's Lake.
2: Old what?
1: Old Muley. The fish that every guy for 40 miles around has been trying to gaff for 5 years. And who finally hauled him in? I did. That's who, your ever-loving husband. A new chapter in fishing history has been wrote this morning.
2: Say, what time did you go out to Dugan's Lake, dearie? Something woke me up about 6 and I discovered it was you. Not snoring.
1: My gosh, at 6 a.m. I'd already been out on the lake for 2 hours. Oh, gee, it was beautiful. Did you ever see the sun come up behind Borgelstoff's brewery?
2: No, I never did, sweetheart.
1: And to think I was the only fisherman in town with ambition and energy enough to get out before daybreak. You want to hear how I landed him? Okay, well, sir, there I was, sitting in a rowboat. When all of a sudden I heard a big splash.
2: Old Muley.
1: No, my lunch. It fell overboard.
2: Tough luck.
1: No, it was a stroke of fortune. Old Muley went after them jelly sandwiches like Congress after Chester Bowles. That kept old Muley hanging around my boat, you see.
2: Too bad you didn't have some hot dogs. With a pickerel in the middle and the mustard, etc.
1: Well, sir, I eased my line gently over the side. I eased my line over the side and whammo, old Muley struck.
2: What for, shorter hours and longer worms?
1: Now, sir, he hit that line like a fat lady at a nylon sale. And using a delicate wrist motion, I played him in and out like a yo-yo. Pretty soon, I could see he was getting tired. And he could see I was getting tired. It was a battle of strength and wits.
2: Well, knowing how it came out, this is sort of like sitting through a movie the second time.
1: Well, sir, there I was, sitting there in the boat, and suddenly it was all over. There he was in the bottom of the boat. There was tears in my eyes. And there is now, too. I was all choked up. I could hardly speak.
2: Well, you're very emotional about catching a mere fish.
1: It wasn't emotion. In the excitement, I'd swallowed my cigar butt. Anyway.
2: Come in.
3: Hello, folks. Anybody home?
2: Hello, Mr. Wimple. Come on out and have a cup of coffee.
3: No, thank you, Mrs. McGee. I see you have the same trouble with the city water we do. Imagine a fish that big coming out of the faucet.
1: That fish, Wallace, my lad, did not come out of the faucet. He come out of Dugan's Lake. That is old Muley, the biggest, gamest bass that ever thumbed his gills at a fisherman.
2: This is the opening day of the season, you know, Mr. Wimple.
3: My goodness. So that's what Sweetie Face meant.
1: What do you mean?
3: Sweetie Face, that's my big old wife, told me just this morning, Wallace, you poor fish, she said, you'd better stay in the house for a few days, she said. But then she was a little annoyed with me at the time, I suppose.
2: Why was she, Mr. Wimple?
3: Oh, just because I made a teensy little joke. She was doing some weightlifting and her forehead was all perspiration, and I came in and said, hello, sweaty face.
1: That's the kind of remark that'll get your neck tied in the lover's knot one of these days, Wimp.
3: Oh, you're so right, Mr. McGee, particularly after last night.
2: What happened last night, Mr. Wimple, if you're healed up enough to tell us?
3: Oh, we had another argument, Mrs. McGee. I wanted to go out, and Sweetie Face didn't want me to. But I won.
1: Attaboy, Wimp. You went out, eh?
3: Like a light, Mr. McGee. Did you ever know you could knock a man my size unconscious with a copy of the Reader's Digest?
2: Is that possible?
3: It is if you leave it between two brass bookends. Gracious, when I came to, I had a headache clear down my shoulder and under my arm.
1: Horse feathers, how could you have a headache under your arm?
3: That's where my head was. My, that is a big mackerel you caught, Mr. McGee.
2: That is not a whimperel, Mr. Mackerel. I mean mackerel, Mr. Wimple. It's a bass. Isn't it a beauty?
3: Yes, I suppose so, but would you mind turning it the other way? It's got a look in its eye like Sweetie Face when she catches me shaking my piggy bank. Are you going to cook it tonight?
1: Cook it? We don't cook this fish, Wimp. It's going to be mounted on a plaque and hung over the mantel. Just as soon as I can get in touch with a dermatologist.
2: No. No, you mean taxidermist, dearie.
1: I do. I thought a taxidermist was a guy that stood out in front of a hotel with a whistle and stuffed people into cabs.
3: Oh, no, Mr. McGee. Anyway, you don't mean a dermatologist.
1: Why don't I?
3: Because a dermatologist is someone who has made a study of the skin, Mr. McGee.
1: That's what I says, Dad Raddatt. I want the skin of this fish mounted for my study.
3: Well, I might as well go home, I guess. I can't win here either. Goodbye now.
0: Willie Mills Orchestra, the King's Men, and all the cats join in.

0: You know, Molly, I can hardly wait to see Doc Gamble's puss when he hears I caught old Muley.
1: Incidentally, I hope you don't plan to leave that fish lying in my kitchen sink all day.
0: No, I just want to leave it there till the photographer gets here, you see.
1: Till who gets here?
0: The photographer from the Wistful Vista Gazette. Going to take my picture holding the fish. I think if I sit here and hold it on my lap and you stand behind me with your hand on my shoulder and a proud look on your face...
1: No, no, no, no. No, thank you, Pet. Not this time. Come in. Oh, it's Mrs. Carstairs. Hello, Millicent.
2: Good day, my dear. And Mr. McGee.
0: Hiya, Carsty. Did you hear about me catching old Muley?
2: Good heavens, no. Will you be quarantined?
1: Oh, Muley is not a disease, Millicent. It's a fish. In other words, it isn't catching, it's caught.
2: Ooh, a fish.
0: The biggest, gamest, smartest bass in this part of the country, Carsty. I got up before daybreak, went out to Dugan's Lake and Jack Robinson.
1: Who's Jack Robinson?
0: The fellow I had this big fish in the bottom of my rowboat before you could say it. You done much fishing, Carsty?
2: Oh, some, Mr. McGee. Mostly deep sea fishing.
0: Oh.
2: One year, Mr. Carstairs and I brought home a live octopus we'd captured. We kept it in a pool in the backyard.
1: Heavenly days, an octopus is a rather odd sort of pet, isn't it, Millicent?
2: Oh, this was a very intelligent creature, my dear. But it seemed to be at such a loss to know what to do with those eight long arms that Mr. Carstairs taught it to play two tables of bridge.
0: Oh, now, Millie.
2: Oh, it's a fact, Mr. McGee. It was simply amazing to see the ungainly thing shuffle and deal.
1: I suppose the two arms that were playing dummy passed the time of the game of cribbage.
2: No, dominoes, my dear. Three decks of cards were too confusing.
0: Whatever happened to him, Carsty? I presume it was a him.
2: Well, we think it was a female, Mr. McGee. Oh, it was always throwing kisses to the gardener. We finally had to dispose of her.
1: Shoot her, Millicent?
2: Oh, no, my dear. Not that handsome, intelligent creature. We sold her to the Chicago police, and she's now directing traffic at Staten Madison. Well, this has all been very interesting. At least to me. So nice to have seen you. Good day.
0: I don't believe a word of it. An octopus playing bridge. I can't even play bridge very good myself.
1: Now, don't you say that, dearie. I don't know anybody who plays bridge more like an octopus than you do.
0: Gee, honest?
1: Cross my heart. When you get to dealing and reaching for the salted nuts, adjusting the lights, straightening the legs of the table, and passing the cigars all at the same time, I'd swear you had eight arms.
0: Yeah, but I don't...
1: Come in. Well, hello there, Dr. Gamble.
3: Hello, Molly. Hello, Jam Face.
0: Good morning, Lancelot. I'm glad you called because I have a very important announcement.
1: And usually people don't announce things to a doctor. He announces things to them.
3: Well, get with it, Gabby.
0: Okay. Now look, Fatso, you know what I did this morning? I went out to Dugan's Lake, and with the skilled patience and fortitude for which I am noted, I caught the biggest bass in inland waters, old Muley.
3: Well, that isn't such a thing. You did what?
1: He caught old Muley, Doctor. It's out in the kitchen sink, packed in ice cubes, which are melting slightly faster than our refrigerator can make them.
0: And if you're a good boy, little Iodine, I might take you out in the kitchen and unveil it, so what's the matter?
3: Now, let me get this straight, you little bandit, you poacher. You went out this morning and caught the big bass.
1: That he did, Doctor, that he did.
3: Well, of all the dirty, double-crossing, illegal, low-down, unsportsmanlike...
0: What's so unsportsmanlike and illegal about beating you guys to old Muley on the first day of the season, you big sorehead? If I'm ambitious
3: Look,
0: enough to...
3: what day is this?
1: May the 7th, Doctor.
0: He knows very well what day it is, Molly. He knows the fishing season opens today.
3: Yes, at midnight.
1: At midnight. At midnight.
0: Oh, my gosh, I never... I thought it was...
3: You are in trouble, Buster.
1: Oh. Heavenly days, this is terrible. Oh. Doctor, is there any way you can give artificial respiration to a fish? Is it too late to... Yes. Yes, I suppose it is.
0: Gee, Doc, what am I going to do? It was all a mistake.
3: It's a mistake that'll cost you plenty, Chisler.
1: Is there a heavy penalty for fishing out of season, Doctor?
3: They'll throw the book at him, dear girl. He's going up the river, but not for fish. When you see him again, he'll have a crew haircut and be talking out of the side of his mouth.
0: I'll never know such a thing. This was an honest mistake. And when I explain it to the game warden...
4: Hey, who is the game warden?
3: Chap named Jordan. Gordon Jordan.
1: How interesting. Gordon Jordan the warden.
0: Look, Doc, is he, does he belong to the Elks?
3: No, he does not. And he's thoroughly incorruptible. If you had any idea of buying your way out of this jam with a fast sawbuck.
1: Now, look, boys, let's be realistic. Who would report this to Gordon Jordan, the warden? I'm sure you wouldn't, Doctor. And I know Mrs. Carstairs wouldn't. Who else knows about it, dearie?
0: Well, I called the Gazette. I told the guy at the filling station when I wanted to use the phone to call the Gazette. I told Mort Toops because I borrowed a nickel from him to make the call when I called the Gazette from the filling station. I told a fellow named Harry who was with Mort when I borrowed the nickel to use the phone to make the call.
3: In other words, you told everybody in town. Hmm? Sonny, I wouldn't be in your well-worn, unshined, oversized shoes for all the ore in Oregon.
0: Now, look, Doc, you wouldn't turn me in. Not you. Not my old fishing pal, Doc.
5: Who's an old fishing pal of whose? Hello, Molly. Hi, Doc.
1: Hello, hi, Mr. Wilcox.
0: Hello, Junior.
5: What's cooking, fellas? Getting ready for the opening day of the bass season tomorrow? Because if you are, count me in. I want to crack at old Muley this year.
3: The fishing season for old Muley is over, Harlow.
1: Yes, it is, Mr. Wilcox.
5: What?
3: This little piscatorial pirate, this poacher, this
0: thief in the night.
3: This thief in the night sneaked out to Dugan's Lake today, this morning, Harlow, in the wee small hours and caught old Muley.
5: Oh, no. Out of season?
1: He didn't mean to, Mr. Wilcox. For the first time in his life, he got somewhere early, and it was wrong.
0: Of course I didn't do it on purpose. You believe me, don't you, Harlow?
5: Look, ignorance is no excuse in the eyes of the law, pal. Oh, that's terrible. Old Muley.
0: He's out in the kitchen, in the sink, under a sack.
3: Never mind, McGee. I'd rather not see him. Like an old friend betrayed.
5: Pal, I never thought you'd do a thing like that.
0: Yeah, but gee whiz, fellas,
5: Those laws are made to give the fish a chance, pal. Yes. That's the protection they have against their enemies. Yes. Just as Johnson's wax is the protection your furniture has against dirt and dust and dampness.
1: Yes, but Mr. Wilcox...
5: Johnson's wax protects your floors and fine woodwork against their enemies.
0: Yes,
5: keeps them bright and gleaming, gives them the protection they need.
0: Yes,
5: the protection all worthwhile things must have if they're to survive.
0: Yes, but...
5: If you didn't protect your precious belongings, they'd soon be gone.
0: Yeah, but what that...
5: And if we don't protect our game fish against poachers, they'll soon be gone, too. And I've got to get going myself, kid.
3: I'll go with you, Harlow. We won't turn you in, McGee. That's up to your conscience.
0: Doggone it, my conscience is clear. I just made a mistake, that's all.
3: I hope the judge sees it that way.
1: Oh, dear.
5: Well, look, pal, don't you worry about having to spend any time in a dark, dingy old jail cell. I can at least keep you from that.
0: You can, Waxy? Well, gee, that's mighty nice.
5: Sure,
0: here.
5: I'll send you a couple of cans of Johnson's wax. You can have the brightest, shiniest cell in a couple of days that anyone ever served 6 months in. So long, Molly. King's Men and My Fickle Eyes.

0: See, this is an awful mess, Molly. I always been known as a pretty good sportsman. Always put out my fires in the woods. Never shoot a sitting bird. Never come into camp with my loaded gun. Obey all the rules, and now look at me. Catching fish out of season.
1: Well, you didn't realize it was out of season, dearie. You know what I'd do if I were you?
0: What?
1: Call the game warden and tell him the whole story. Your past record will speak for you. I thought you'd be doing that while I was out shopping.
0: Yeah, but what if this Warden Gordon Jordan is a toughie? He can throw me in the sneezer for 5 years. I'll have my picture in all the papers. Oh, my gosh, the photographer. If he comes, don't let him in.
1: He was already here. He was here.
0: Oh.
1: I told him the doctor had just been here and you had a severe attack of urofluridana and couldn't see anybody.
0: I had what?
1: Urofluridana. That's Latin for largemouth black bass. I looked it up. Now, look, Pat, call the warden and confess. Get it over with.
0: I don't know. Maybe...
1: Everybody in town knows it anyway.
0: My gosh, they do at that. Well, sir, as long as somebody's bound to snitch on me anyway, I might as well do my duty. Never let it be said that Fibber McGee dodged an issue when cornered like a rat. Hand me the phone.
1: That's the spirit, dearie, here.
0: Thanks. Hello, operator. Give me the Fish and Game Commission. Isn't that you, Mert? Not this week, Mert. I'm in trouble enough. Let me speak to Gordon Jordan, the warden. Yeah. Hello, is this Warden Jordan? Look, Gordon, this is Fibber McGee at 79 Whistle Vista. I caught a big bass out of season this morning by mistake. You want to come over and discuss it? You do, eh? Okay, Gordy. Goodbye.
1: How'd he sound, McGee?
0: Sounded like the voice of doom. Sore as a crapshooter's knees. That rat, why didn't somebody tell me the season didn't open till midnight? My gosh, I would have been glad.
1: If that's Gordon Jordan, the warden, he must be jet-propelled. Come in. Oh, thank goodness. Mayor Latrivia.
2: Hello, Molly. Good day, McGee. Say, what's the matter? You're as pale as a fish's stomach.
1: An unfortunate simile, Mr. Mayor. Himself here is up to his clavicle in fish.
0: I done wrong, Latriv. I caught a big bass out of season.
2: Well, that wasn't very good judgment, McGee.
0: No.
2: However, as long as it wasn't old Muley out at Dugan's Lake, I'll...
1: Yeah, but it was old Muley, Your Honor.
2: What?
0: Look, Latrev, I didn't realize the season started at midnight. I thought it started this morning. That's all.
2: Well, everybody makes mistakes.
1: I'm sorry you didn't get a chance at old Muley yourself, Mr. Mayor.
2: Oh, that's all right, Mrs. McGee. There are still plenty of fish out there. In fact, I think I'll take my rod and reel out there tomorrow morning.
0: You better not do that, kiddo. They don't approve of that stuff out there. In fact, if they know it, they won't even rent you a boat.
2: Who won't rent me a boat if they know what?
1: Your condition.
2: And what is my condition?
0: It's pretty obvious, isn't it? You reeling out there with your fishbowl and staggering...
2: I didn't say I was reeling anyplace.
1: You said you were going to take your rod and reel out to Dugan's Lake, Mr. Mayor. Now, personally, I am not one to criticize a person's habits, but if I may be so bold...
2: Just a moment, Mrs. McGee. I'm getting a little fed up with having you two people involve me in these nonsensical arguments. I think you're trying to bait me into making a fool of myself.
0: Let's drop it, Molly. Look at the trouble I'm in just from baiting a hook.
1: Very well, McGee. Sorry, Your Honor. You take your fish pole and go reeling out to Lake Dugan any time you like.
2: Thank you. Now then, McGee, if you'll give the exact circumstances of the case, I think I might influence the game warden to be...
1: Whatever you're going to influence him to do, get ready to do it, Mr. Mayor. Come in.
3: Stop shaking, McGee. This is not a hanging offense.
4: McGee's residence? I'm Gordon Jordan, the warden.
1: Oh, how do you do, I'm sure. This is His Honor, Mayor Latrivia.
2: How do you do?
4: How do you do?
0: How do you do?
1: And this is the unfortunate lad who, in his manly way, wants to make reparations.
0: Look, warden, I was merely...
4: Let me see the fish, please.
1: I'll get it, McGee. Though how a mere slip of a girl like me is supposed to carry a whale like that, I'll never know.
2: If I may intrude a word, warden, without attempting to unduly influence your judgment... I can assure you that this whole matter was
0: made... Let me handle this, Latrivia. Now, look, Bud, I... Oh, excuse me. Have a cigar?
4: No, thanks. I have one.
0: You got two? Thanks. I'll smoke it after dinner.
1: Well, here it is, gentlemen. The corpus delicti.
4: Let me have it, please, Miss McGee. Saprinus carpio.
2: Ah, it's a beauty, isn't it?
4: Oh, of its type, yes.
0: What do you mean, of its type? That's the finest bass that was ever caught in inland water, Bud. If you're so ignorant that
1: McGee!
0: You... Huh? Oh, have a cigar, warden? Or, no. Oh, you got one.
2: How do you fix the fines in cases like this, Warden? So much a pound?
4: Ordinarily, yes.
2: And this is about 10 pounds.
4: Yes, but there won't be any fine.
1: Oh, you mean he has to go to jail? Oh, McGee, you
0: can't... It's false arrest, that's what it is, and by George, I'll not...
4: Please, please, there won't be any arrest. There isn't even a case. Mr. McGee, accept the thanks of the State Fish and Game Commission for removing this fish from Lake Dugan.
0: What?
4: This isn't a bass, it's a carp.
0: Huh?
4: We've been trying to clear them out of Lake Dugan for 20 years. You can catch all these you want anytime. Good day.
2: Well, well, I guess that settles that, McGee. Now I'll reel out... now I'm going out to Dugan Lake myself and fish for old Muley. A good day.
0: Good day.
1: He may fish for him, but he won't catch him.
0: Why won't he?
1: Because old Muley is still out in the kitchen sink.
0: What? Then what's this?
1: You heard what the man said. This is a carp.
0: Huh?
1: And don't think I didn't have to run all over town trying to find one big enough.
0: Oh, this is humiliating.

0: Have you noticed when your friends look in for a little visit in the evening how often you all end up back in the kitchen? 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
1: You know, dearie, this ought to teach you a lesson.
2: It has, Snooky, it has.
1: Next time you catch a big fish like that, keep quiet about it. You have too much in common.
2: What do you mean? What have I got in common with a big-mouth bass? I see. Insulting, but true. Good night.
1: Good night, all.
0: This is Harlow Wilcox, speaking for the makers of Johnson's Wax Products for Home and Industry, inviting you to be with us again next Tuesday night. Good night. This is the National Broadcasting Company.

0: cigarette do doctors themselves smoke?
1: In a nationwide survey a few years ago, 113,597 doctors in every branch of medicine were asked,
0: what cigarette do you smoke, doctor?
1: The brand name most was Camel. Again and again in repeated surveys, the same preference was shown.
0: Yes, these surveys show that more doctors smoke Camels than any other cigarette.
1: Why don't you smoke Camels too?
0: Now we bring you another transcribed adventure with Richard Diamond, Private Detective, starring Dick Powell.
2: Now, let's see. I play the red nine on the black ten. Move the eight of spades off this pile and put it over here. That gives me another king. Where's the three clubs? I'll sneak a look under here. No, ain't there.
3: Hello?
2: Now, I'll be with you in a minute. Where do you suppose that three o'clock? Oh, well. Diamond Detective Agency. Anyone for a pinochle?
3: Rick, don't tell me you're still at it. You told me an hour ago you'd quit as soon as you'd won one game.
2: One game? That's nice and confusing, isn't it? Helen, baby, I wouldn't admit this to anyone but you, but I haven't even come close.
3: I was afraid of that. Have you tried stacking the deck?
2: Helen, that's cheating.
3: I know, but have you tried it?
2: Well, just once. But only in self-defense, and even that didn't help. I still lost.
3: Well, then I'm afraid you're hopeless. Why not give it up and come over here? We could play some gin.
2: Oh, no. I owe you 1,369 toothpicks now. That rate, I'll have to buy a lumber camp.
4: You there on the telephone.
2: Me?
4: Yeah, you the boss?
2: Well, no, not exactly. I'm just the owner.
4: That's good enough. If that's somebody wanting to hire you, tell him to call back.
3: Rick, is that man ordering you around?
2: He's trying.
4: You hear me? I said tell him to call back.
2: Now, just a minute.
3: That's right, killer. Stand up to him. We don't have to take no guff.
2: Well, honey, I wish you were here so we could get a look at the size of
4: it. You gonna hang up or not?
2: Yes, sir.
3: Yes, sir? Richard Diamond, did you say yes, sir?
2: Yes, sir. I mean, yes, ma'am. I mean, bye. Bye, Helen, dear.
4: Okay. You said you were the owner of this outfit? That means your name's Diamond?
2: Yes, sir.
4: My name's Ed Barton Diamond. Don't bother shaking hands, because I got a hunch you ain't going to go for the deal I'm laying down. That way, there won't be any hard feelings. Reason I say that is because I've already been to three or four of you guys, and they didn't go for it. For my money, you're all a bunch of lilies.
2: Well, look, Mr. Barton, you don't...
4: Now, don't get me wrong. That ain't saying you're like the rest of them. Truth of the matter is, I hope you ain't. The deal I got to offer takes a guy with a little backbone.
2: Well, suppose you tell me what the deal is before you get too involved with my sacroiliac.
4: You've heard of the Barton Metalworks? Well, that's me. I'm the boss. Started out 15 years ago with a forge and an anvil. Today, I got over 40 men working for me, turning out some pretty big jobs. Contracts a lot of these guys around town would give their eye teeth for. If it's made of metal, Barton will make it. That's my motto.
2: Well, that's as good as some of mine. Go ahead.
4: Diamond, it took me a long time to get this thing going the way I want it. And now, somebody's trying to mess it up for me. Trouble is, I don't know how much longer I can hold out. Loyalty is one thing, and staying with the sinking ship is something else again.
2: Very well said, Mr. Barton. Now, would you like to tell me what it means?
4: Four men quit on me yesterday, Diamond. Six the day before, and no telling how many today. Word's getting around that the plant is jinxed.
2: Must be a pretty good reason for it, Mr. Barton. Men don't give up their living over a superstition.
4: Of course there's a reason for it. Why do you think I'm here?
2: You tell me.
4: Because I've had two accidents down at the plant in the past 4 weeks. Two men killed in less than a month. That's a lot of accidents, Diamond.
2: Yeah, does seem to be stretching things a little.
4: So now, just because of that, the whole plant's supposed to be bad luck. Diamond, my production's beginning to slack off.
2: Mm-hmm. Well, just how accidental were these accidents?
4: Craziest things you ever heard of. Mike O'Brien tripped and fell over a steel rod. Larry Martin got in the way of the big hammer. Just one fool thing after another. Somebody's out to do me dirt, Diamond, and they're trying to get at me through the plant.
2: Yeah, but why, Mr. Barton?
4: How do I know why? They just are, that's all. Don't ask me if I got any enemies. I probably got more enemies than any man on the face of the earth. People just don't like me.
2: Can't understand that, soft-spoken fella like you. So, the idea is you want to hire me to go down there and see who's out to get you, huh?
4: That's right. Got a job already picked out for you down at the plant.
2: You mean I have to work, too?
4: Certainly. You don't think I'm going to pay you just to run around asking a lot of fool questions, do you?
2: No, I guess you wouldn't, Mr. Barton.
4: Well, how about it? You going to back down, too?
2: Mr. Barton, thanks to you, my girl already thinks I'm a coward. Looks like there's only one way to change your mind. Big Ed Barton came as close to a grin as he probably ever would, dumped a tidy retainer on my desk and stuck out his hand. Coward that I am, I took off my ring and lost five fingers somewhere inside of his calloused palm. The bargain being sealed, Big Ed then drove me down to the plant.
4: Miller, this here's Richard Diamond, private eye I told you I was getting.
5: Aye.
2: All right.
4: Get him some clothes and put him on it right away. This is Steve Miller, Diamond, my foreman.
2: Yeah.
4: And this guy gets $100 a day, Steve. See that he earns it.
5: I don't mind Big Ed, Mr. Diamond. He means well, but if it isn't made of metal, he doesn't understand it.
2: Yeah, I wonder how he'd react to a Geiger counter. Which way is the locker room, Mr. Miller?
5: Down this way, Diamond. Oh, and just call me Steve.
2: Oh, sure, sure. A nice little place you got here. Being foreman must keep you pretty busy.
5: Full-time job, all right. I suppose Ed told you what he wants you to do.
2: Yep. Wait for an accident to happen to me.
5: Yeah, that's about the size of it. Whoever's behind this will try to get rid of you right away.
2: Well, isn't there something else we could talk about? Income tax or the war or something pleasant like that?
5: Sure. Oh, a locker room's right in here.
2: Good.
5: Big Ed and I have both gone over the entire personnel looking for a possible suspect. But just about everybody down here has been with us over 5 years. With the plant, that is.
2: Well, Big Ed seems to think he's got a lot of enemies, Steve.
5: Oh, it's just his way, Diamond. Ed hasn't any more enemies than the next fella. Oh, here. Here's some stuff that ought to fit you.
2: Oh, thanks. That's quite a uniform you fellows wear.
5: Uniform? Oh, the overalls, you mean. Oh, not so bad after you get used to them.
2: Oh? How long you been wearing them, Steve?
5: Well, most of my life, I guess. I was practically born in front of a forge. My father was a blacksmith.
2: All right. How long have you been with Big Ed?
5: From the beginning. Since before he moved out of the old shop into the plant here. Of course, I haven't always been foreman. That's only happened in the last... Oh, hi, friend. Come in for a smoke. Diamond, meet Fred Larson. Hey, what's the matter, Fred?
6: I'm quitting, Steve.
5: Quitting?
6: That's what I said.
5: Oh, now, wait a minute, Fred.
6: Save your breath. My mind's made up.
5: Oh, I see. So it's even got to you.
2: Look, Fred.
6: Who's he?
5: Someone who isn't afraid to get down into the furnace room and take over Larry Martin's spot at the hammer. Diamond here knows the place isn't jinx, don't you?
2: Well, I...
6: You better not answer that until you've been here a while, brother. I just about had it a couple of minutes ago myself.
5: You? How, Fred? What happened?
6: Raylan gave way up on number 5 catwalk. Right there where the plates are stored.
5: What?
6: That's what I said. If it hadn't been for that scaffolding, I'd have cashed in right then.
5: But those railings are always given out, Fred. You know that. It's been happening for years.
6: Yeah. But this one just came too close. I ain't stopping to pick up my check, Steve. Mail it to me.
5: Those railings aren't indestructible, Diamond. They just wear out.
2: Mm-hmm. What was he talking about? Plates.
5: Oh, I'll show you when we get up there. Number 5 catwalk's right above the big hammer.
2: Oh, all right. Now I'm all dressed. How do I look? On second thought, don't answer that.

0: Oh, here's the place Fred was talking about, Diamond. Oh, guess I can't blame him for quitting. Would have been a nasty fall.
1: Yeah. Hey, what's this stuff under the catwalk, Steve?
0: Oh, those are the plates. They're too heavy to lug back and forth, so we just store them up here on the scaffolding.
1: Oh, I see. You mean I'm going to work down there under these things?
0: That's where Big Ed told me to put you, Diamond. Yeah, he's the boss.
1: Yeah, I guess that's right. If I ever forget it, I guess he'll come around and remind me. Well, that hammer's a pretty big piece of equipment, isn't it?
0: Sure is. But the work you'll do isn't hard. The plates come out of the furnace hot. It's your job to flatten them out. All you have to do is flip a switch on the hammer and roll the plates.
1: Roll the plates? Well, after that climb, I may not even be able to flip the switch.
0: Otto!
2: Yes, Dibby?
0: That's Otto Schmidt. He'll handle the furnace for you.
1: Well, looks like he can handle the whole factory.
3: Hello, Stevie. Is your fellow going to take Larry's place?
0: That's right, Otto. Rick Diamond, Otto Schmidt.
1: How are you, Otto?
3: Hello.
0: He's a new man, Otto. Never worked in a shop before.
3: Yeah, I see that. Well, don't worry. I take care of him.
1: Just how do you mean that?
0: Now, take it easy, Otto. Production isn't as important as safety right now. Remember that.
3: Yeah, I remember, Stevie.
0: Now, you'll be working all alone down here, Diamond. Just you and Otto.
1: Swell.
0: The main thing is to keep your eyes open.
3: Yeah, that's right.
0: All right, Otto. You can take over now.
3: Yeah, I take over now.

0: You like it, yeah?
1: Yeah?
0: Just don't get too close to hammer.
1: No home should be without one. It's great for straightening nails, pounding out meat.
0: Yeah, maybe pound out home, too. You think maybe you stay?
1: Sure. Why not, Otto?
0: You not scared, huh?
1: Should I be?
0: Yeah, maybe. Maybe not. What kind work you do before?
1: Delivered telegrams.
0: Say, you pull Otto's leg?
1: With these gloves on, don't be silly. Hey, you better heat up this plate again. Hey, this hammer's going crazy or something. What?
0: Look out, Diamond! Look out!
1: Where? What?

0: Before we continue with Richard Diamond, here are a few words about smoking enjoyment.
1: Among the many stars whose voices, whose throats are their fortunes, is Maureen O'Hara.
2: Maureen O'Hara's cigarette must suit her taste and throat, and that's the reason camels get Maureen O'Hara's vote.
0: Yes, Miss O'Hara tried the different brands and chose camels. Beautiful Maureen found that camels agree with...

0: Before we continue with Richard Diamond, here are a few words about smoking enjoyment.
1: Among the many stars whose voices, whose throats are their fortunes, is Maureen O'Hara.
2: Maureen O'Hara's cigarette must suit her taste and throat. And that's the reason camels get Maureen O'Hara's vote.
0: Yes, Miss O'Hara tried the different brands and chose

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1: And Miss O'Hara's only one of the many famous stars who regularly smoke Camels. Some of the others are Dick Hames, Dennis O'Keefe, Linda Darnell, Henry Fonda, Vaughn Monroe, and our own Dick Powell.
0: Why don't you take a tip from the famous people whose throats are their fortunes and who smoke Camels? 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
1: See how well Camels agree with your throat, week after week. Camel!

0: Big Ed Barton had another accident on his hands. Otto Schmidt. They carried him out of the furnace room in bad shape, but alive. I went up to have a look at number 5 catwalk. And it took me about 20 minutes up there to decide that it hadn't been any more accidental than my working for Big Ed.
1: Oh, come on in, Diamond. I'll need your signature on this accident report.
0: You know, Steve, I don't think it was an accident. That scaffolding didn't come loose all by itself.
2: Yeah, but I've still got to make out the report. Well, I have a chair. I'll have this finished in a minute.
0: Okay, thanks. You handle the paperwork too, Steve?
2: Yeah, most of it. Anything concerning the plant itself usually falls in my lap. Ed doesn't care much for office work.
0: Well, I guess he would look a little out of character to that. And incidentally, how come that railing on number 5 catwalk hasn't been fixed yet? Seems to me if Fred Larson quit on account
2: what?
0: Of it... Whose department is that, anyway?
2: I reported it to Big Ed as soon as I could.
0: Oh? Well, where's Ed now?
2: Home, I guess. Want me to call and see if he's there?
0: No. No, that's all right. I think I'll just run over and surprise him. What's the address?
2: 105 East Parkview. Big mansion. You can't miss it.
0: 105 East Parkview. Right. I'll sign that report when I get back, Steve.
3: So, what if it wasn't fixed, Diamond? Those railings cost money. I told Steve not to let that plant nickel and dime me to death, and I meant it.
0: Then you purposely let it go.
3: Wait a minute. I didn't say that.
0: But you don't have to, Barton. You got the report over an hour ago. That's plenty of time to get the work done.
3: Who told you I got the report, Diamond?
0: What difference does it make? You're responsible for the repairs, aren't you?
3: That's right. But don't think you're going to jump all over me, Diamond. Matter of fact, I didn't even know the railing was down until you told me just now. Anyway, I don't see what this has to do with what happened to Otto Schmidt.
0: You don't, huh? Well, I'll tell you, Mr. Barton. Someone got up there where the railing is out and loosened the braces on that scaffolding. If the railing had been up, he wouldn't have been able to reach it.
3: That's a lot of hogwash. I don't believe a thing.
0: I don't expect you to believe me, Barton, but talk to Otto. He saw who was up there. I saw part of him myself just before the plate started falling.
3: You mean Otto saw...
0: That's right.
3: Well, don't look at me. I told you I didn't know anything about that railing.
0: That's your story, Mr. Barton, and you better stick to it.
3: Where do you think you're going? I didn't say I was finished with you yet.
0: No, and I'm not finished with you, Barton. As soon as I've had a talk with Otto, I'm going to take off these overalls and get back into my own clothes, and then you can
3: take
0: your...
3: You mean you're quitting? Walking out?
0: That's right. Now, don't worry. I'm going to find out who's behind this, but I'm going to do it on my own. In case you haven't gotten the idea, Big Ed, I don't like working for you.

0: Otto. Otto, open your eyes. I want to talk to you.
1: No. No. No talk.
0: Why? It wasn't an accident, Otto. You know that.
1: No. It was an accident.
0: Don't you want whoever's responsible for this to pay for it?
1: No.
0: What are you afraid of, Otto? Who are you hiding?
2: I'm afraid it's no use, Damon. For some reason, he just won't talk.
0: Yeah, but why? What's he afraid of?
3: That's all the time I can let you gentlemen have. You'll have to have some rest now.
2: Just a minute, Doctor. Mrs. Schmidt, talk to him, will you? See if you...
1: No. Otto don't want to talk.
0: All right. How long would it be before I can see him again, Doctor?
3: Well, that's hard to say. Several hours, anyway. You might check with the front desk later this evening. They can tell you more about it then.
0: All right, thanks.
3: Would one of you mind dropping her off? It's getting...

0: right. There's nothing she could do here.
1: I'll take her home, Diamond. You probably feel like a shower and a change of clothes anyway.
2: Thanks, Steve. But I've still got some work to do. I dropped by the Bart Metalworks to get my clothes out of the locker room, but the night watchman wouldn't let me in without a pass. Too tired to argue with him, I hopped a cab to my apartment for a change of clothes. Yeah, but wait till I sit down. I just got in.
3: This is it, Barton. Never mind sitting down. Get over to my house right away. I got something to show you.
2: I thought I told you...
3: I know what you told me, but this is pretty important.
2: All right, what is it?
3: A note. It was in my mailbox. No stamp, no address, nothing. Just the note.
2: A note? What does it say?
3: Well, the fellow used up a lot of words he didn't need, but the gist of the thing is I'm supposed to close down the plant or suffer the consequences.
2: Maybe that isn't a bad idea, Mr. Barton, if it'll stop these killings.
3: Well, it'll be a cold day in the furnace room when I close up. Of course, I might get out from under, work some sort of deal so I wouldn't lose any money.
2: Yeah, you might do that. But... Whoever it was had been waiting out on the fire escape. The bullet thudded into the back of my best chair, and I got on behind it, wondering which drawer I'd left my gun in this time. After a while, when nothing happened, I sneaked a look around the arm of the chair.
3: Diamond, what's all the noise?
2: There was no
3: what's
2: one
3: all
2: there.
3: The noise, Diamond?
2: And then I realized Big Ed Barton was still talking.
3: Hear me, Diamond? Speak up. What's going on over there anyway? What do you think?

0: Oh, this place gives me the creeps at night, Diamond. Especially way up here. No one around. Just a lot of machinery.
1: Yeah.
0: And what are we looking for, anyway?
1: Oh, I just wanted to have another look at this railing, Steve. Oh, by the way, where were you when I dropped by your place?
0: Well, just getting some air. I didn't know you were going to come by. Hey, couldn't we let this go till morning? I don't like it around here when it's quiet like this.
1: Why not?
0: I just don't, that's all.
1: You know, you look pretty good in a suit, Steve. You ought to wear one more often.
0: Oh, thanks, Diamond. You really think so?
1: Yeah. Never know to look at you now that you were just a foreman in the factory.
0: Just a foreman?
1: That's your job here at the plant, isn't it, Steve? But doesn't it ever bother you working so many years for a guy who doesn't appreciate it? Especially now that the big contracts have started to come in, Ed's pulling in all the gravy, and you're still nothing but a foreman.
0: Quit saying that, will you? Quit saying I'm nothing but a foreman.
1: Why not? It's true, isn't it, Steve?
0: There's nothing wrong with being foreman. It's a very important job. I got charge of every piece of equipment, every man.
1: But not charge of the plant. Isn't that right, Steve? Someone else has charge of the plant.
0: Well, what if he has? Next to him, I'm the boss.
1: That's right, Steve. Next to him, you're the boss.
0: Well, suppose I told you he isn't the boss. What if I told you I was in partnership with Big Ed? What would you think of that?
1: I'd think it was kind of funny, Steve.
0: Oh, funny, is it? Well, that's the way it is. You can ask him if you don't believe me. He'll tell you.
1: I mean, it's kind of funny you're still wearing overalls and living in a boarding house when Big Ed has a mansion and a couple of servants. Doesn't add up, Steve.
0: Not now it doesn't, but it will. Partner's entitled to full rights, isn't he? Big Ed kept promising me. All these years, he's been promising me.
1: Promising you what, Steve?
0: As soon as the money started coming in. As soon as things picked up, I could get out of the plant. I could wear a suit on the job. Meet people.
1: Why should Barton promise you that?
0: Because we're partners, that's why. We went in 50-50.
1: When, Steve? When did you go in 50-50?
0: Almost 15 years ago. Down at the old place. I used to work the forge. Ed'd go out and get the jobs. He got to talk to the people. All I ever got to do was handle the forge.
1: I think I understand, Steve.
0: And then because he got the jobs, he thought he was entitled to more than I was. He said it was all his doing. I was just working for him. He put me on a salary. Made me work in the plant.
1: Well, what do you hope to get out of all this? Hating Big Ed is all right, Steve, but if he closes up the plant, you'd be out of a job.
0: But I won't be out of a job. I'll be in charge then. I'm a partner, ain't I?
1: All right, Steve. We can go back down now.
0: Down? Down where? Where are you taking me?
1: Downtown. To talk to some people.
0: You mean the police?
1: That's right. And, Steve, just in case you've still got that gun, I think it's only fair to tell you that this time I've got one, too.

0: Kind of quiet tonight, Rick.
1: Yeah, kind of quiet, Helen, honey.
0: Is it because you owe me 1,369 toothpicks?
1: Well, that could have something to do with it.
0: Then I'll get the cards and give you a chance to even the score.
1: Are you kidding? We'll be here for 6 months.
0: What's wrong with that?
1: Come to think of it, nothing.
0: Then leave us, get the show on the road. While you sing me a song, I'll set up the card table.
1: Oh, Helen, you are just too good to me.
0: Ain't it the truth?
1: Fella comes home from the office, he's tired, needs comforting, and there you are. I just don't deserve someone like you.
0: Wait a minute. You're reading the wrong part.
1: Oh.
0: Maybe you'd just better sing, huh?
1: Yeah, maybe I better.

0: Where'd the trombone come from?
1: I played it with my feet. Abe Lincoln taught it to me.
0: Gosh.
1: Gosh?
0: Gosh, and a whole lot of G's. Sometimes, Richard, you really get to me.
1: Now, steady, girl.
0: Richard, my fool, kiss me.
1: Oh, well, here.
0: This is a kiss?
1: Well, honey, after all, I'm tired, sleepy, worn out, bushed, beat. Had a busy day.
0: You must have had a busy week. When I say a kiss, I mean a kiss. Come here. Now, that's what I mean when I say... Rick? Rick, what's wrong? It serves me right. I'm going to have to get myself a younger detective.
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0: Oh, my.

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0: Tonight's Adventure of Richard Diamond was written by Ty Cobb with music by Frank Worth. Virginia Gregg was heard as Helen Asher. Others in the cast were Raymond Burr, Jack Moyles, Jess Kirkpatrick, Joe Duvall, and Alan Reed. Richard Diamond, Private Detective, is transcribed in Hollywood by Jaime Del Valle. 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Many, many millions of Americans enjoy cigarettes regularly. One thing about cigarettes that many smokers may not realize is that more than half the money we pay for our smokes goes for taxes. Yes, that's right. 8 cents of the price of every pack we buy goes to the federal government, and 3 or 4 cents more in most states goes for state or city cigarette taxes. So that actually means that better than half the price you pay for cigarettes goes for tax.

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0: Aggie, here's your food. Sister, can you hear me? Open the slot in your door.
1: Go away, Martha. I don't want any food.
0: But you have to eat. Open the slot.
1: All right. It's open.
0: I hope you've still left room between the boxes in there for me to push the food through.
1: Go ahead and push it through. There's room for the food to get through. But you can't get in here.
0: I won't come into your part of the house. Have I ever tried?
1: If you do try, I'll kill you. This is my house. The money's mine, too.
0: You love that money more than anything, don't you?
1: I gave up marrying to get the money. Father willed it to me. If I'd never marry, and you haven't married either because you want the money when I die, don't you? But my money is going to someone else, and you ought to know who.
0: Yes, I know all about that. Aggie, I'll need a few dollars again. You won't go out of the house, and I have to bring you things to eat.
1: If you weren't afraid of what would happen to you, you'd leave me here to starve, wouldn't you?
0: Aggie, we've lived in this house together for 25 years, and I've never failed to bring you your food.
1: You want my money, that's why. You want this house. Well, it's mine. You hear me?
0: Oh, Aggie, won't we ever leave here? Must we live with this filth all our lives? Are we going to die among the boxes and barrels and rags and papers?
1: I like the house the way it is. It's safe. It's dirty and musty and damp and it smells. But I like it. I like it. And I hate you. Now go away. Go away! And don't ever talk to me. Go away!
0: I'll bring you some food again day after tomorrow. Keep well, dear sister.
2: And now on to Dick Calmer as Boston Blackie. Enemy to those who make him an enemy. Friend to those who have no friend.
3: I realize I'm a complete stranger to you, Blackie, but I'm sure you're familiar with the house I'm talking about.
4: I certainly am. What'd you say your name was? Crane. Well, Mrs. Crane, I think the Rogers Mansion is one of the most famous eyesores in the city. You say you heard one of the sisters moaning this afternoon?
3: Yes, Blackie. I was coming home from the grocery store. Oh, it was loud moaning, too, because, you know, the windows are boarded up, but I could still hear it. Mm-hmm. It was eerie.
4: Well, you shouldn't have come to me, Mrs. Crane. You should have contacted the police.
3: Oh, no, I want nothing to do with the police. Nothing to do with them. But I was sure if I came to you, you might investigate. Creep into the house at midnight?
4: I have no right to break into the Rogers home just because you heard one of the sisters moaning, Mrs. Crane.
3: Oh.
4: But I'll do what you should have done. Call the police. At what time did you hear this moaning?
3: Oh, about an hour ago. And it was so mysterious.
4: Well, if one of the sisters is in trouble, I don't suppose it's too late to help, huh?
3: Oh, isn't this exciting, Blackie?
4: Not very. I suppose you don't want me to mention your name to the police.
3: Oh, I'd rather you didn't. It's more mysterious this way.
4: Oh, fine.
5: Hello, Faraday speaking.
4: Hello, Inspector, this is Blackie.
5: Goodbye.
4: Oh, wait a minute, Faraday. This isn't for your department, but I thought you might want to contact the right one.
5: What?
4: There may be trouble in the Rogers Mansion.
5: There may be. There's been trouble in that house for 25 years. There's been nothing but trouble in there since those two sisters locked themselves in.
4: Well, one of them might be in trouble, Faraday. I happen to know someone heard moaning in the building a couple of hours ago.
5: Moaning, huh? Say, maybe one of the old girls is dying.
4: That's what I think, too. You better contact the emergency squad and maybe get out there yourself.
5: Don't tell me what to do.
4: Oh, I wouldn't think of it, but pick me up on your way out.

0: use, boys. No one's going to answer the door.
1: Yeah, I guess we'd better bust the door down, eh, Dugan?
0: Sure. Bust it down and get sued by the Rogers sisters? No, thanks. I got a wife and kids at home. I need my job on the police force.
1: Well, here comes Faraday from Homicide. Maybe he's got an idea.
0: How are you, Inspector?
2: Hello, Dugan.
1: Oh, who's the lad with you, Inspector? A rookie cop?
3: Thanks, Officer. I'll see you later.
1: No offense meant, Blackie. You know that.
0: Say, Blackie, how about you opening the door for us? You're pretty good with locks.
4: What's the matter? Nobody answer when you knock?
1: No, doesn't seem to be anybody home, Inspector.
3: Have you heard any moaning?
0: No, Blackie, not a sound.
3: Huh. Faraday, maybe we'd better force our way in.
4: Without a warrant?
3: Well, if I open the door, you can always go in to investigate. After all, there was moaning in the house a little while ago.
4: Yeah, I know, but
1: maybe if we look the other way, Inspector.
4: I guess we better. All right, boys.
0: Okay.
2: All right. Look, what's that across the street?
0: I don't see anything.
2: How can you be so dumb, Dugan?
3: Maybe it's catching, Faraday.
2: Shut up, both of you. Hurry up, Blackie.
3: Door's open, boys. I trust no one looked, because how I open locks is my secret.
0: No one looked, Blackie. It was... Holy mackerel.
1: What do you know?
0: Look at the junk piled up there inside that door.
4: What is this place? A home or a warehouse?
1: And we can't get through that pile of junk.
3: I think we can if we crawl. Here's a sort of a tunnel under the junk. Follow me.
4: I'll go right behind Blackie, boys. You better leave one of your men here, Dugan.
0: Yeah, okay. Right. Frank, you stand guard. You come with me, Carpenter.
1: Right.
0: Hey, what was that?
2: I tripped over a wire in here and loosened those boxes. Must have been a booby trap.
5: Blackie, you hurt?
2: Do I sound it?
5: No, but it's so dark in here.
0: Hey, Blackie, what did you run into that time?
2: Sounded like he knocked over a pile of junk.
0: Hey, Blackie! Inspector Faraday!
2: Inspector!
0: Holy mackerel, Carpenter, go for help. Blackie and the Inspector sound like they've run into trouble.
3: Get out this way, Faraday.
4: Yeah, I think so, Blackie. Brother, what fell on us? The whole house?
3: No, but a room full of junk did. Guess I was knocked out for a while.
4: I know I was. Where are we now?
3: We're out on the other side of the pile of junk we first crawled under.
6: Hello! Hello!
4: Hey, that's Dugan's voice.
2: Hello!
6: Faraday?
4: Yeah?
6: You all right? Blackie, with you?
2: Yes, we're both all right. Where are you?
6: The other side of the house. We couldn't get through that way after everything fell down.
4: You find anything where you are?
6: Nothing but more junk.
4: Well, keep looking over there. Blackie and I will see what we can find over here. Meet you later.
6: Okay.
3: Here's the door, Faraday. Shall we try this direction?
4: Yeah, might as well. There's nothing but barrels and boxes on either side of us.
3: Oh, nuts. Locked.
4: Yeah.
3: Turn away, Faraday.
4: Okay. Brother, you sure made that fast.
3: It was just a simple door lock. Well, I'll be. Another door. And lock.
4: And more junk.
3: Well, keep looking at the junk.
4: Look, it's so dark in here, I can hardly see anything anyway.
3: Hey, at least we're coming to where it's lighter.
4: Yeah, but the junk is getting heavier.
3: There's another door. Look, Faraday. There's a sliding panel in it.
4: Slide from this side?
3: No, from the other.
4: All right, go ahead. I'm not looking.
3: Well, we've come all the way to one end of the house, Faraday. There's a window and... Uh-oh.
4: I see it too, Blackie. She looks dead.
3: She is too, Faraday. From a blow on the head. There was moaning in here, after all.
4: The woman probably didn't die right away.
3: I guess that's the boys.
4: Yeah, Dugan and Carpenter must be coming this way and are having trouble, too. I wonder which one of the sisters this is.
3: This was Aggie, the older one, according to the pictures, I remember. This is the one who owned all the property and had all the money.
4: Oh, yeah, the one who never came out of the house. Well, when we find the other one, what's her name, we'll...
3: I think her name is Martha, isn't it? Oh, here comes Dugan. Maybe he's bringing Martha with him.
4: Well, if he is, our case is closed. This woman was murdered. Her sister is the only one who could have killed her.
0: Holy mackerel. I've never seen so much junk in one house in all my... Hey, is that woman dead?
3: Yes. Did you find the other sister in your part of the house?
0: No, but we've been through an awful lot of junk trying to get here.
4: The other sister isn't in the house?
0: Not unless she's about a foot square and hiding in one of these boxes.
4: I know why, too. Blackie, coming up here, you said a woman told you she heard moaning in this house. Why didn't you bring that woman with you?
3: Because while I was talking to you on the phone, she skipped out.
4: Oh, no, she didn't. You didn't bring her with you because there's
3: I know what you're thinking. She called herself Vivian Crane, but I think if we find her, we'll find not only the missing sister, but this mystery's missing link.
7: Paper, mister?
8: Yeah, I have one over here.
7: Okay. Paper. Paper, lady?
9: Yes, please.
4: Hi.
7: Here they are. They're all late. Paper. Get
4: Hello,
7: paper.
4: Son.
7: Paper, mister?
4: No. You know what this badge means?
7: Yeah, you're a cop, huh?
4: Uh-huh. Faraday's the name. Are you Robert Perkins?
7: Yeah, that's me.
4: I want to talk to you, son.
7: Yeah, but I haven't done anything.
4: But someone else has. You're just about to benefit from it. Close up this stamp, son.
7: See, I can't do that.
4: One of the Rogers sisters was killed this afternoon. She left her entire fortune to you.
9: Yes, who is it?
10: Telegram for Mrs. Perkins.
9: Oh, I thought you were one of those reporters. I'm sick and tired of talking to newspaper men.
10: Mrs. Lawrence Perkins?
9: Yes, where's my telegram?
10: Oh, there isn't one, Mrs. Perkins, but there's my foot inside the door.
9: Oh, another report.
10: No, I'm Boston Blackie.
9: Oh, get out of here.
10: What? After just this minute getting here?
9: I don't want to answer any questions. Everybody's been asking me questions today, ever since the police discovered Agatha Rogers' will. You want to know why that Rogers woman left everything to my son?
10: That's it?
9: Well, she was in love with my late husband before I married him. Now will you get out?
10: If you'll just answer
8: right,
10: one...
8: You first,
9: oh,
8: son.
9: Now the police.
10: Well,
9: oh, dear.
10: Faraday.
4: Blackie, do you have to beat me to everything?
10: Well, I don't have to. I just do. Who's the boy?
7: Mother, this policeman says I've inherited a lot of money.
10: That answers my question.
9: Yes, you have, Robert. But we're not going to accept it. I won't let you take money from that crazy old woman.
7: But, Mother, I...
9: know.
4: Look,
9: Robert,
4: Mrs. Perkins.
9: Of course you
4: can. Martha Rogers is missing. Do you have any idea where she might be hiding?
9: Listen, I'll have you understand we're not in any way connected with the crazy Rogers women. Never saw either of them. Now get out of here.
10: That means you, Faraday.
9: And you, too.
10: I see what you mean.
4: Well, we've got no search warrant. Let's go, Blackie.
7: Mother, why are you so obvious?
9: Quiet, Robert.
10: Come on, Faraday. Let's go.
4: I'm way ahead of you.
10: Goodbye, Mrs. Perkins.
9: Goodbye, and don't ever come back.
7: Mother, I wish you would...
10: Well, Faraday, I suppose you know what to do next.
4: Of course. Sure I do. What?
11: And now, back to Boston Blackie. Aggie and Martha Rogers are two recluse sisters who have lived alone in a junk-filled house for 25 years. A woman who calls herself Vivian Crane goes to Boston Blackie and claims she heard moans in the house one day. Blackie and the police break into the house to find Aggie Rogers dead. Killed by a blow in the head. But Martha Rogers is missing. In her will, Aggie Rogers left the entire family fortune to Robert Perkins, a newsboy. But Robert's widowed mother says she wants no part of the money. As we return to our story, two detectives are on the Sea Island ferry looking for the missing Martha.
12: They're going to search the Rogers home we busted into yesterday, Carpenter. You think they'll find the missing sister?
13: I wish they would, Dugan, or I'm going to get picked up for staring at middle-aged women. We've been riding this ferry for hours, and I've been eyeing them all day. Fine job for a couple of cops.
12: Yeah, we would have to be looking for a dame in her 50s, wouldn't we? Holy mackerel, why couldn't Martha Rogers be 19? Huh?
13: I know what you mean.
12: Holy mackerel, Carpenter, look.
13: Huh?
12: There's a dame starting to jump off the ferry. Let's get her.
13: Hey, I know. Start looking down at the water.
12: Yeah, and then up at us. Yeah, let's grab her, quick.
13: Oh, no, lady. Oh, no, you don't.
12: Holy mackerel, Carpenter, we're going to be too late.
13: Oh, no, we're not. Get her. Got you, lady.
14: Go on.
12: I'll give you a hand, Carpenter.
13: It's okay.
14: No,
13: Dugan.
14: Please.
13: I got her.
14: Let me jump. You don't right. No.
12: Holy mackerel, Carpenter. You know who this is?
13: I got an idea. She's Martha Rogers.
14: Lady,
13: now, will you stop struggling if I let you go, lady?
14: Oh, yes. Yes, I might as well now.
13: Okay.
12: Makes you say you might as well, lady.
14: Oh, because you know who I am and the police are looking for me. I called myself Vivian Crane, but I'm really Martha Rogers.
8: killed your sister, didn't you, Miss Rogers?
14: No, no, I didn't, I tell you. I didn't. She was dead when I got home.
8: Yeah, that's your story. Dugan, any sign of Blackie yet?
12: No, but I'm watching for him.
8: I want him in my office as soon as he gets here.
12: He said he'd be right down when I called him.
8: Good. Now, look, Miss Rogers, why did you go to Boston Blackie with a story about hearing moans as you passed that house?
14: Oh, because I didn't want to go to the police. I was afraid the police would say I killed her.
8: Well, you did kill her, didn't you?
14: No, I told you. I found her dead.
8: Now, what had you been doing before you came home and found her?
14: I'd been at the grocer's. Ask them there. They'll tell you I was there.
8: I don't have to ask them. I checked, and I already know you were there. And I know at what time, too.
14: I was there at noon. I didn't get home till, 1:30 or 2.
8: Yeah?
14: I bought a great many things. Oh, so many. And the store was crowded. Very crowded.
12: Here comes Blackie, Inspector Faraday.
8: Well, thanks, Dugan. Come on in, Blackie.
3: You found the missing Miss Rogers, I hear.
8: Yeah, and I want you to have a look at her. Is this the woman who came to you and told you she heard moans in the Rogers house?
3: That's right. But she called herself Vivian Crane.
14: Oh, I had to, Blackie. I didn't want to get mixed up with the police.
3: Yeah, so you told me.
8: Blackie, she's got an alibi for the time Maggie Rogers was killed.
14: Of course I have. I've done nothing wrong. Well, it was foolish to try and run away, but now I'm rich. You'll have to let me go free. I get all of Aggie's money now.
3: You don't read newspapers, apparently, so you wouldn't know about your sister's will, huh? Faraday, don't release the news that you found Miss Rogers. And as for you, Miss Rogers, I'm afraid you're due for disappointment and the rest of us are due for a surprise. Robert.
15: Yes, sir?
3: This is the room where Aggie Rogers was murdered. You say you've never seen this room before?
15: I've never been in this house before, Blackie. Never even in this neighborhood, have I, Mother?
9: Oh, of course not. I don't know why Blackie insisted on bringing you here.
3: Right now, I don't know either, Mrs. Perkins.
9: Blackie, my son didn't kill that Agatha Rogers.
3: He had a good reason to want her dead. In fact, he had thousands of reasons, all dollars.
15: Blackie, I didn't kill that woman. I never saw her in my life and never even knew about her. And I certainly didn't know she was going to leave me any money.
9: Blackie, I never told him Aggie was in love with the man I married. I didn't want him to know about the Rogers girls or about any of this or anything.
3: Well, he knows all about it now. Let's go into the next room. Be careful where you step, Robert.
9: Oh, be careful.
15: Why?
3: Well, one false step and a barrel of junk falls down on you. This way. Yeah. This passageway between these barrels.
15: Yes,
3: careful.
15: Sir. Right.
3: Don't wander away, Mrs. Perkins.
9: Well, I won't be far. Let's get this over with and go home.
15: And to think people lived in filth like this. Oh gosh, I did it.
3: Robert, I told you to be careful. Are you all right, Mrs. Perkins?
9: Oh, certainly. You can see I'm all right. Oh, Robert, now really, you're so clumsy.
15: I'm sorry.
3: It wasn't his fault, Mrs. Perkins. This whole place is booby-trapped.
9: Oh, look at this.
3: But let's keep moving.
9: Ridiculous women they must have been to have a house all littered with junk like this. Blackie, let's get out of here.
15: We'll get out, Mother, but I can't get through this stuff too.
9: Oh!
15: What's that?
3: Just another booby trap. I stepped on that one.
9: Oh, my mother.
3: Well, we're almost out. It's getting dark. We'd better call this off till tomorrow.
9: Oh, now must you drag my son through this horrible place again? What were you looking for, Blackie?
3: All I'll tell you, Mrs. Perkins, is that I've found it.
15: Blackie, if Mother and I aren't being held for anything, why have we had to sit in Inspector Faraday's office for so long?
3: Sorry to inconvenience you, Robert. We're waiting for Faraday to bring in a certain woman. Oh, here they are now.
8: Come on in, Miss Rogers.
14: Oh,
8: maybe this time you'll talk.
14: But I told you everything. Everything.
9: This is Miss Rogers, the missing sister, Blackie?
3: Yes, Mrs. Perkins. But the police withheld the news at my suggestion.
8: All right, Blackie. Here's Miss Rogers. Now, what makes you think facing Mrs. Perkins and her son will make her talk?
3: I'm sure what's about to happen will make Miss Rogers talk, Faraday. But I'll have to talk first.
8: Well, go ahead, Blabbermouth.
3: Miss Rogers, have you ever seen these people before?
16: No, I haven't. Should I have?
3: Well, this is Mrs. Lawrence Perkins, the woman who married the man your sister Aggie was in love with.
16: Oh.
3: And this is her son. By the terms of your sister Aggie's will, the entire Rogers fortune went to Lawrence Perkins at his death to his heir. The boy here is his heir, Robert Perkins.
14: You mean my sister left all her money to this boy?
3: All her money and all the Rogers property. You didn't know that, did you?
14: No, I didn't. I didn't. I thought...
3: You thought that everything would come to you. That's why you killed your sister, didn't you?
14: No, I didn't kill her. I mean...
3: Miss Rogers, there's no question about it. Aggie Rogers was murdered for her money. If you thought the money was coming to you, you had a motive for killing her.
14: Oh, no, Blackie,
3: now, let me finish and maybe make you feel better, at least for a moment. Robert here says he didn't know the money was coming to him. But he may be lying. Robert.
15: Yes, sir?
3: You had a motive for killing Aggie Rogers, too, you know.
15: But I didn't kill her, Blackie. I'd never been in that house until this afternoon, and I didn't know the money was coming to me.
8: He might be telling the truth, Blackie.
3: I think he is, Faraday. And I think Miss Rogers is telling the truth, too. Well, partly, anyhow.
8: What? Just whose side are you on?
3: The right side, Faraday. And with Robert and Miss Rogers eliminated as suspects, only Mrs. Perkins is left.
14: What? Oh, well, now you're being utterly ridiculous.
3: I'm being utterly logical, Mrs. Perkins. First of all, as Lawrence Perkins' mother, you might have known that he was going to inherit from Aggie Rogers.
14: Well, how could I have known that? Those two women were crazy living in that filthy, cluttered home.
3: Maybe they were crazy, Mrs. Perkins, but one of them was very clever. Clever enough to kill the other and almost get away with it.
14: Well, then, don't look at me. Look at that woman there. She's Martha Rogers.
16: Oh, I only said that. I'm not Martha Rogers.
3: I quite agree with you, Mrs. Crane. You aren't Miss Rogers.
8: Look, what's going on here? If this woman isn't Miss Rogers, who is?
3: Mrs. Perkins is Martha Rogers, Faraday.
8: Mrs.
3: Perkins is Miss Rogers, sister of Aggie Rogers, and she's the killer of Aggie Rogers.
14: Oh, well, you have no reason to believe I'm Martha Rogers. This is only guesswork.
3: It's awful good guesswork, though. But there's another thing that convinces me that you're Martha Rogers.
14: Oh, there is?
3: When I took you and your son through the Rogers home, who touched off booby traps? I did, and Robert did.
14: So?
3: So, I knew Robert here hadn't been in the house before. He touched off several booby traps. So did I. But you, Miss Rogers, because you are Miss Rogers, failed to set off a single trap.
8: It is impossible to move around that house without setting off a trap, unless you know your way around. Blackie, I hate to admit it, but I think I've been holding the wrong woman.
14: I'm telling you that I'm Mrs. Perkins, widow of Lawrence Perkins, and this boy's mother.
3: Yes, you are, Mrs. Perkins. But you're also Martha Rogers. But don't worry. Even if you have led a double life, you can be punished only once.
1: Hey, Dugan.
12: Yeah?
1: Remember last night when we were on this same ferry?
12: Holy mackerel, do I? I'll say I do, Carpenter. That woman tried to jump overboard and then tried to tell us she was Martha Rogers.
1: Smart dame. When she heard Martha Rogers was missing, she got the bright idea that she'd be Martha Rogers and collect her sister's dough.
12: And if you ask me, the smart dame was that real Martha Rogers.
1: Because she killed her sister? What's smart about that?
12: Well, holy mackerel, it was almost genius.
1: Yeah?
12: For 25 years, she's been known as Mrs. Lawrence Perkins. Nobody knew she was Martha Rogers, too. She never lived in the house with Aggie. Just came three times a week to bring food.
1: Huh?
12: She knew she wasn't getting any dough as Martha Rogers. But as Mrs. Lawrence Perkins, she was getting all the dough through her son. She tried to throw us off by pretending she didn't want the money.
1: Listen, if you ask me, Dugan, the only smart person is Robert Perkins. He didn't do anything but tell the truth, and he got Aggie's dough.
12: Holy mackerel, that's right. But while we're handing out bouquets, let's toss one to Boston Blackie. Brother, did he trap that murdering sister?

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1: Greetings from Hollywood, ladies and gentlemen. 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It's a book that, since its publication on June 15th, 1944, has sold over 1.5 million copies, and its publishers, Simon & Schuster, believe it stands a good chance of selling 1.5 million more. I'm speaking of Bob Hope's report on 11 million magnificent Americans, called I Never Left Home. For some time, it was sold out, but I'm told that now you can get a copy. All the profits from I Never Left Home have been contributed by Bob to the National War Fund. It's not hard to understand why, if you know Bob Hope, or if you read the preface to his book, in which Bob says, "I saw your sons and your husbands, your brothers and your sweetheart. I saw how they worked, played, fought, and lived. I saw some of them die. I saw American minds, American skill, and American strength breaking the backbone of evil. I had a worm's eye view of what war is. Dying is sometimes easier than living through it. But this is not a book about the serious side of war. That's not my field. All I want you to know is that I did see your sons and daughters in the uniforms of the United States of America, fighting for the United States of America. And I could ask for no more. Signed, Bob Hope." And now Bob brings us the more amusing highlights of his tour of many battlefronts. With him on our stage tonight are the popular and charming singer Francis Langford, comedian Jerry Colonna, and guitar-strumming Tony Romano, all of whom were with Bob on his overseas trips. Like Bob and so many other people in radio and pictures, we of the Lux Radio Theater are happy that our productions help to entertain the men and women of the services. I have here a letter signed by 6 GIs from a tiny outpost island of the South Pacific. They say, "Thank you for your most pleasant and welcome programs. They give a lift to our morale. They've helped take the rough edges off of living here, and for a little while bring us back to civilization. As for Lux toilet soap, we're CBs and we don't do white-collar work. Lux soap gets us clean, and it's refreshing, too. Well, it's a double satisfaction to us at the Lux Radio Theater to know that our plays are appreciated, and so is the product that makes possible these presentations. And now, here's the curtain for Act One of I Never Left Home, starring Bob Hope, Francis Langford, Jerry Colonna, and Tony Romano.

0: How do you do, ladies and gentlemen? This is Bob C.B. DeMille, Lux Radio Theater, Dr. Wassel, I'm No Fool Hope. Saying if you wash your face with Lux toilet soap, you'll never be left sitting home to mope. How's that, C.B.?
1: Bob, there are probably times when people wish you really had left home. But to be serious for a moment, I want to congratulate you on a fine book that we're proud to present in the Lux Radio Theater. I don't use that word proud very often either. You've done a grand job for the GIs all over the world.
0: Oh, it's nice of you to say that, C.B., but anyone could have gotten the same kind of wonderful reception I wish I'd have got. But seriously, C.B., with Francis Langford, Jerry Colonna, Vera Vague, Tony Romano, Patty Thomas, Barney Dean, and Jack Pepper traveling around to the camps with us, it's really all been a great pleasure. You know, after 4 years of broadcasting for military installations, I have the uniformed forces pretty confused. They don't know which they're getting more of, corn or beans. And I have the honor of being known as the only comedian in the world who ever laid khaki eggs. Two. Man, those sailors are the toughest to get real belly laughs from. How can you expect a guy to double up in those kind of pants? But enough of this. This is the story of the trip we made overseas in 1943. And the toughest part was getting started. Hanging around New York, waiting for a takeoff date, got almost unbearable. We just sat around the Waldorf Astoria Hotel until one day the manager came up to me and said...
2: How much longer will you be waiting here, Mr. Hope?
0: I can't tell. Why?
2: Well, if you're going to wait here much longer, you'll have to rent a room.
0: Of course, Colonna squelched him by saying...
3: What's the matter? You crazy or something?
0: I couldn't understand why they wanted me to rent a room. Nobody saw me wash my shorts in the fountain. Of course, Frances Langford was the most excited member of our party. She kept saying...
4: Gee, Bob, aren't you thrilled to think we'll soon be flying across the Atlantic?
0: Sure am, Frances. Only important people like generals and statesmen and diplomats get to fly the Atlantic Ocean. They won't fly you over the ocean unless you make a big splash.
4: You're not afraid, are you, Bob?
0: Me afraid? Why, on our last trip, I was the coolest person on the plane.
4: Yes, but this time they're going to let you ride inside the plane.
0: That's Francie, always kidding. But Colonna seemed nervous.
3: Hope, I'm worried. They tell me there's no armor, no guns on those transatlantic clippers. I'm afraid.
0: With that mustache, you should be afraid of clippers. But believe me, Colonna, there's a gentleman's agreement that no unarmed clipper will be attacked.
3: Ah, yes, but everyone knows the agreement isn't worth the gentleman it's written by.
0: Don't be silly, Colonna. Those Nazis don't want us. They're after much bigger fish.
3: Yes, but they always use us little ones for bait.
4: You know, Bob, my arm is still sore from all those shots we had to take.
0: Yeah, I feel like a dartboard with legs.
3: You know, Hope, some people faint when they get that needle.
0: Well, why tell me about it?
3: Look, you're supposed to breathe the smelling salts, not eat them.
4: I'll answer it, Bob.
0: Don't bother, Francie. That's the USO to tell us we're taking off from the Marine Terminal at LaGuardia Field at 1 a.m. For a second, the bell made me feel as if I were going to school back in Cleveland. For a split second, I wished I was. They only let clipper passengers through the gate. Even your wife can't pass. So Dolores and I stood there looking at each other for a minute. Finally, she said...
5: Well...
0: Well...
5: Take care of yourself.
0: I will.
5: Please be careful.
0: I told you I would.
5: Well, do.
0: I will!
6: All aboard, flight 9, passengers on Nova Scotia.
0: That doesn't sound like a big emotional scene, but it was. Saying goodbye is almost routine with us now, but it's never easy. They checked me out of the clipper, assigned my seat, strapped me in. The window blinds were drawn for security. I could hear Long Island Sound lapping against the hull, and my knees knocking against the seat. The engine started. I wished I could see out. In about 5 minutes, my nose began to bleed. I rang for the steward.
3: You rang, Mr. Hope?
0: Yeah, yes. My nose is bleeding. Would you mind telling me where the oxygen masks are? It's the altitude, I guess.
3: They're right in back of the ship, sir. Is there anything else you'd like before we take off?
0: The steward was with Pan American, and most of the time I was the American he was panning. A little while before we landed in Nova Scotia, he said...
3: Mr. Hope, do you really think that America's greatest living comedian is Jack Benny?
0: Just for that, you can give me back my autographed picture, and here's your 50 cents. We'd made 800 or 900 miles out over the Atlantic when suddenly the plane turned around. I rang for my friend, the steward.
7: Well, what is it this time, Mr. Hope?
0: What's going on?
7: We're going back.
0: Oh, wonderful. Fly low and I'll look for my stomach.
7: I'll ask Captain Vaughn to do that, sir.
0: I'll ask Captain Vaughn myself. May I talk to you a minute, Captain?
8: Certainly, Hope. And if it's the same question everyone else has asked, we're turning around because the wind's against us.
0: What's the matter? Scared of a little wind?
8: When we get a certain distance over the ocean, we check the gas supply. And if we haven't got enough to make land with a 500-mile reserve of gasoline, we turn back. That's in case we overshoot the field or it's closed in. With this headwind, we'd only make it with a 200-mile reserve. So we're turning back.
0: Thank you.
8: Not at all. I value my life as much as you value yours.
0: You think that's possible?
8: We'll discuss that later.
0: I like Captain Vaughn, a nice, careful guy to have around. We were met in London by a big bunch of wacks and wrens. Wrens, those are English waves. And those wrens are some chicks. And speaking of wrens, while we were in London, the Bobbies caught a guy going around with a birdcage giving the mating call. But the United States Consul got me out. We got our first idea of how hard London had been hit as we drove to our hotel. The people were pretending there was nothing wrong with their city the way you treat a friend who has had some bad facial disfigurement. They wore their shortages like badges of honor and observed the rules of rationing with as much care as they obeyed the Ten Commandments. We didn't know this when we were shown to our room. First thing I did was phone room service to say there wasn't any soap in my bathroom. A voice that sounded like a combination of Arthur Treacher and Eric Blore promptly answered.
9: Sorry, sir. There's no soap in the king's bathroom either.
0: The king's bathing habits are none of my business. Send up some soap.
9: It'll do no good to get nasty, sir.
0: If you don't get me some soap to take a bath, I'm apt to get very nasty.
9: On you, sir, it would not be noticeable.
0: I should have brought some soap with me from America.
9: Yes, sir. And might I suggest you go back and fetch some, sir?
0: Finally, Bill Dover, head of the USO in England, fixed it so the manager opened the hotel safe and brought up a cake of soap. He lathered up, counted off 6 bubbles, and took it back. We had dinner in our room, and right after dinner, Tony Romano, our guitar player, said...
3: Hey, I wonder what it's like to walk around in a total blackout. I've heard that remarkable things can happen to a man. Remarkable things.
0: Like what?
3: Who knows? You might bump into some new friend.
0: We all got our hats and went down into the street. All of a sudden, walking along in the dark, I felt a hand squeeze my arm. It was thrilling. We walked along. I touched the hand. It squeezed mine. I whispered, "Lonesome, honey?"
3: Gad, what a disgusting coincidence.
0: After that, we walked arm in arm. Next morning, there were a lot of formalities. We got our APO numbers. We got some more shots, and we posed for newsreels. After the newsreels, Captain Eddie Dowling took us to a press conference, and one girl reporter asked,
10: "Do you think we look shabby?"
0: How could I answer that? If I said yes, which wasn't exactly the truth, I'd be rude. If I said no, which also wasn't exactly the truth, I'd be patronizing. Into the street. All of a sudden, walking along in the dark, I felt a hand squeeze my arm. It was thrilling. We walked along. I touched the hand. It squeezed mine. I whispered, "Lonesome, honey?"
3: Gad, what a disgusting coincidence.
0: After that, we walked arm in arm. Next morning, there were a lot of formalities. We got our APO numbers. We got some more shots, and we posed for newsreels. After the newsreels, Captain Eddie Dowling took us to a press conference, and one girl reporter asked,
10: "Do you think we look shabby?"
0: How could I answer that? If I said yes, which wasn't exactly the truth, I'd be rude.

0: truth, I'd be rude. If I said no, which also wasn't exactly the truth, I'd be patronizing. Those English gals are a sensation. Next time one of you gals buys a hat to keep up your morale, remember, most of the English women have been wearing cotton stockings for years. That's pretty hard on a woman's morale, and worse on a man's. Flanagan and Allen were doing a show in London called High Diddle Diddle, which we'd been dying to see. And finally, one evening, the passes came through. What a show. Those British performers do a type of gag that's entirely different from mine. People laugh at theirs. As the first act ended, Flanagan stepped down to the footlights and said...
1: Well, ladies and gentlemen, right down here, Bob Hope and his company. Come on, let's give them a big hand. Help them get up here on the stage.
0: Next thing I knew, Frances was behind the footlights singing. I don't know how she got there ahead of me.

0: Thank you, Ginny Sims. After the theater... After the theater, we met Major Cy Bartlett at the Embassy Club. The Embassy Club was packed, but the gaiety was false, like the shoulders on Frank Sinatra. I saw a kid sitting on a table all alone with his feet on a chair, an RAF pilot carrying quite a load. All he did was sit and stare at the picture of another RAF pilot. Finally, he turned to me and said,
1: "You see him? We went all through training together. All through everything, side by side. Soloed the same day. Every phase of the Battle of Britain. We ate together, drank together, borrowed money from each other. And the day over the Channel, I saw him blown to pieces right in front of me. And I couldn't do a thing. I couldn't do a thing."
0: That ended my first evening in London, the city that stood off Hitler while we got ready. The next day, I was to begin seeing how ready we'd gotten. As I walked home in the blackout, I wanted to salute every Londoner I passed.
2: In just a minute, Mr. DeMille and our stars will be back with Act Two of I Never Left Home. You know, it happens all the time. Say, there's a girl I want to meet. Look, that girl over there, she's wonderful. She's the one. I want to meet that girl in blue. Yes, it happens all the time. Wherever there's a Lux girl, a girl whose skin is really soft and smooth, there's a man who notices. Lux girls are smart. They've found the beauty care they can depend on. A beauty care used daily by the loveliest women in the world, the Hollywood screen stars. And now, here's a pretty Lux girl to tell you all about these active lather facials that really makes

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0: Why not try this gentle care that screen stars find so effective? 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
2: Act 2 of I Never Left Home, starring Bob Hope as Bob Hope, and also as themselves, Francis Langford, Jerry Colonna, and Tony Romano. As we continue the saga of Bob Hope's adventures overseas, we pick up Bob and his company just as they're finishing one of their shows at a United States bomber base somewhere in England. Francis Langford's song is just ending.

0: Thank you, fellas. We'd like to do more, but the Army's got a little route worked out for us. I measured it. It's 1,306 miles or 5,982 Burma Shave signs. A couple of girls from the English Women's Motor Corps are driving for us, but it's easier for a woman to drive over here in England. Over here, you're supposed to drive on the left side. But here's the way we feel about you. All thanks for the memories. You men at this here base, you guys who set the pace, because you're the ones who are going to go in old Hitler's face. And we thank you so much. At our next stop, a big bomber base, they were getting ready to leave on a mission. A crew took us through their B-17. She was called the Delta Raider. She'd been on 12 missions and was all bombed up, ready to go again. The motors were turning over, warming up. I could feel the tenseness in the air, so I said to the lieutenant who was showing us through the Delta Raider, "You guys are about to take off on another mission. Aren't you nervous or excited?"
1: "No, we're more excited about your being here."
0: Boy, one crack like that paid us off for all times for anything we might ever do to entertain servicemen. I was trying to swallow the lump in my throat when suddenly Francis said,
2: "Bob, you've always wanted to go on a mission. Why don't you go on this one?"
3: "Yeah. Hope, I'm the radio operator. Why don't you take my place?"
4: Let me understand this. You want to send Bob to fight the Germans?"
3: "Well, sure."
4: "Whose side are you on?"
3: "No kidding, Bob. If you know anything about radio, I'd be glad to let you take my place."
0: "Well, I might be able to handle short wave."
3: "Short wave?"
0: "Yeah, I'll make a short speech and wave goodbye." The crew went for their final briefing and we moved on. Every place we went, we did whatever they asked us to do. At one camp, they asked us to join a softball game. That was my favorite sport until they started publishing Esquire. A sergeant walked up to us with his arms full of baseball clothes, looked at Francis, then looked at me and said,
5: "Which one of you two gets the bloomers?"
0: Those dimples on my knees fool everybody. Ah, but that sergeant was a great guy. Like all GIs, all he wanted to do was talk about home. He showed us his wife's picture. They'd been married just before he sailed for England. He looked at her picture lovingly and whispered,
6: "Bob, she's wonderful. I'll never forget our honeymoon. The finest honeymoon a couple ever had on a 3-hour pass.
0: When we played hospitals, we not only did a show for the walking wounded, we also played the ward. I'd start things off by coming up to some kid in bed and saying, "Did you see our show or were you sick before?"
6: "I'm naturally pale."
2: "You look good to me, soldier. As healthy as Bob."
6: "Gee, and they told me I was improving."
0: On the way back from the hospital, we heard the terrific noise of 4-motored aircraft overhead.
2: "Can you tell how many of them there are, Jerry?"
4: "42.
2: "How can you count so fast?"
4: "Very simple. Count the motors and divide by 4.
0: Maybe one of them is the Delta Raider.
2: Come on, let's go back to the base and see."
0: You have to understand that these bomber bases in England are fairly close together. Our drivers rushed us back to the base where the Delta Raider had taken off. I ran into my friend, the sergeant. I said, "Hey, Sarge, I'm Hope, remember? I did a show here today."
7: "Yes, I know. We're just cleaning up."
0: "Well, those fortresses coming in, where do the fellows go when they land?"
7: "Well, come with me. I'll take you where they'll be interrogated."
0: We climbed into a jeep and got there ahead of the first crew. When they saw us, they began to laugh and cry and holler.
8: Hiya,
9: Johnny.
3: You brought us luck. You brought us luck.
0: How was it, kid?
3: I'm milk run. 18 out, 18 back.
0: Boy, what a thrill. Those guys were so happy, they threw their arms around Frances and kissed her. Frances was so happy, I got in line 3 times before she noticed I didn't have a uniform on. And those boys had reason to be happy. 18 out and 18 back is great. But I've been at bases where 21 went out and only one limped home. We stopped in a lot of hotels in rural England. The feeling of great age that you get from rural British inns never failed to impress me. I kept expecting Shakespeare to bring up the towels. In fact, one place was so old, they asked me to bring towels up to Shakespeare. Sometimes they billeted us with an astonished English family. That's how we met the Kilbys. They were wonderful to us, but I couldn't get over feeling like the man who came to dinner. Right after we'd moved in and I'd hung my yo-yo over the foot of the bed, Mrs. Kilby asked me,
8: Do you want anybody to know you're here?
0: I'd rather they didn't. Just hang up my Bob Hope is stopping here sign over the front door. So nobody bothered us. But seriously, the Kilbys were wonderful to us. If they get anywhere near any place I'm living, I'll expect them to stay in my home. I'll make the price right. The first day we left the Kilbys, Francis asked...
2: Where are we going today, Bob?
0: I don't know, but Clark Gable will be there.
2: What do they want with you?
0: Francis only said things like that because the USO guaranteed her fare home. But Clark certainly took swell care of me, although none of them would go out when I phoned. And Colonel John Davis was commanding officer of a hospital near Gable's base. Colonel Davis used to be the personal physician of Y. Frank Freeman, head of Paramount Studios. He was glad to see me, though. He said...
9: How's Frank?
0: Oh, that reminds me, Doctor. Every time Frank went to a screening of one of my new pictures, you were there. How come?
9: And Mr. Freeman has a strange sort of sinking spell after seeing one of your pictures. I'd like to be there to prescribe for him.
0: Well, what do you prescribe?
9: A large dose of Crosby.
0: That's the only size he comes in. At a lot of our places, we ran into guys we'd done broadcasts for in the States. There was a kid named Strickland who'd flown us from Denver, Colorado to Casper, Wyoming in a B-17 in 1942. We were standing around waiting to start the show when a tough crew chief came over to see me.
10: Hey, Hope, you know who's here?
0: Who?
10: Strickland.
0: So when we started the show, I said, is Lieutenant Strickland in the audience? From the distance, I heard.
11: Captain, boy.
0: Later, I got to talk to him. I asked him how it was over Germany.
11: That's pretty rugged, Bob, but we're doing all right.
0: 2 weeks later, that same crew chief went out of his way to get in touch with me.
12: Hiya, Hope.
0: Hiya, how's Strickland?
12: Haven't heard from him in 10 days.
0: He walked away very fast. That's what he'd come to tell me. There wasn't any more to say. It's thanks to men like Strickland that, in his own words, we're doing all right. One day, Colonna came rushing to me.
4: Hey, Hope, I just found out why you're so welcome in England.
0: You did? Why?
4: Shortage of eggs.
0: Jerry wasn't kidding about that. If you gave a girl an egg in England, there was a proposal. If she cackled, you were engaged. Our next date was an infantry training center on the moors down near Devon. It rained the whole time we were on the moors. It rained so hard the men couldn't even laugh. They gargled.
13: Mr. Hope?
0: Yes?
13: I'm Colonel Straven, CEO of this outfit. I want you to know how much we appreciate you people coming out on these rainy moors to do a show for us.
0: Oh, we don't mind, Colonel. I was wondering how I was going to get my laundry done anyway.
13: A few of my men are out on field maneuvers. Do you suppose you could go out there and do a show for them?
0: Well, if they can stand it, we can. How about it, Francis?
2: As long as it's gone this far, let's wade out a little deeper.
0: We drove about a half an hour through rain that was going horizontally. The moors. That's a sewer with grass. But we did a show standing in the rain on the back of a truck, and Colonna said...
4: You can't hope. This rain is wonderful. Look at your script.
0: What about my script?
4: The corn is green.
0: From the moors, the RAF flew us up to Ireland, and the RAF pilot let me handle his ship. They're brave kids. When Colonna saw I was flying the plane, he smiled knowingly and said quietly,
14: Help! How many air hours have you, Hope?
0: Oh, about 1,000.
14: Really, old boy? Where did you get 1,000 hours in the air?
0: You ever kiss Dorothy L'Amour? But no kidding, I have had about 20 flying hours. There are just two things I can't do. Take a plane off and land it. So he landed the plane when we got to Belfast. And, of course, we visited the naval base at Londonderry. Those Marines were sure glad to see us. That's us, spelled F-A-R-F-R-A-N-C-E-S. I've always loved Francis Farmer. I've always loved him. F-R-A-N-C-E-S. F-R-A-N-C-E-S.

0: Londonderry, we went back to London to do a big United Nations benefit show. While there, I was sorry I didn't get to meet George Bernard Shaw. He arranged it. Churchill wasn't so smart. Here's how I happened to meet him. I ran into Senator Happy Chandler at a cocktail party at the Dorchester. What a party. I rubbed elbows with W. Averill Harriman, Anthony Drexel Biddle, and Ambassador John Wynum. But I don't think rubbing elbows will ever take the place of shaking hands. The guy I wanted to meet most didn't show up. I mean Churchill. I asked Senator Chandler what the chances were, and he said,
1: "Why not come with us? We're going to meet Churchill tomorrow."
0: Of course, nobody expected me at 10 Downing Street, so I got in. Suddenly, I was in front of Churchill. I could tell by the cigar ashes on my vest. He just stared at me fascinated the way you stare at a bubble dancer with long fingernails. I grabbed Mr. Churchill's hand and said, "Pleased to meet you, Mr. Churchill." He just looked at me as if to say, "Where have I seen that kisser before?" Next thing I knew, I was signing the guest book. My name comes right after General Giraud. Someday I'd like to meet Churchill. Maybe on our next trip, I can hide in one of Eleanor's suitcases. Next morning, we arrived at the Air Transport Command Base at Prestwick, Scotland. I said to Francis, "Just think, Francis, here we are in Prestwick, the greatest and the best-kept golf course in the world."
2: No wonder they won't let you play on it.
0: What are you talking about? I've got a form like Jones.
3: Yes, Jennifer Jones.
2: Planes pass through here for every place in the world, don't they, Bob?
0: Francie, the Air Transport Command planes that fly through Prestwick have been to more spots than Crosby and I have built roads to.
3: Hey, Hope, they're waiting for us over there on the runway.
0: So we climbed into a C-54, and just before our plane took off from Morocco, a guy lined us up and said,
4: "Of course, we don't expect any trouble, but in case of a forced landing on water, the captain will throw the rubber life rafts out the forward hatch. The passengers will put on and inflate their May West. If the pressure capsule should fail to work, the Garmin can be blown up manually. You will leave the ship in an orderly fashion. May I suggest speed as the ship sinks in 3 minutes? Happy voyage."
0: With this cheery farewell ringing in our ears, we were off on the road to Morocco.
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0: In just a minute, Mr. DeMille and our stars will return in Act 3 of I Never Left Home. And now, it's the Smith's living room. Mrs. Smith is reading the evening paper.
1: Jim, did you see the casualty list tonight? Such a long, long list of wounded.
2: Well, one thing we can hope. A lot of those boys will get well again.
1: When I think of the enormous amount of nursing and care they'll need, the supplies and medicines, sometimes I wonder if we're doing enough. If only there were more ways I could help.
0: Lady, I wonder if you are helping in one simple way all American housewives can help. Right in your own kitchen, you may make it possible to shorten some of those casualty lists. How? By saving every drop of used cooking fat and turning them in promptly to your butcher. Fats help to make medicines, the vitally needed sulfa drugs, the pain-easing opiates, insulin for shock cases, soothing ointment for burns. Now, some women may say,
1: but I do always save all the bacon drippings and the fat from roast.
0: Yes, but do you skim the fat that rises to the tops of soups and stews and gravies? Do you scrape out that last bit of burnt blackened grease from your broiler? Do you save leftover cooking and salad oils, too? Every drop is needed. It seems impossible, but I'm afraid it's true. American housewives are saving only about one-third of the fat they could save if all housewives did the job that some are doing today.
1: Well, I don't think I realize how desperate the need still is.
0: Many Americans are risking their lives without complaint. They need the life-giving medicines that fats can help to manufacture. Don't fail them. It means a little extra trouble, yes, but surely you won't begrudge it. Remember, too, for every pound of fat you turn in, your grocer will give you 4 cents and 2 red ration points. More than ever, under the new rationing requirements, you'll need those extra points. More than ever, your government needs every drop of your used kitchen fat. Won't you do your share? Now, Mr. DeMille returns to the microphone.
3: Be sure to join us after the play when our stars come forward for their curtain call. At that time, we'll have some personal matters to discuss that I think you'll want to overhear. Now, here's Act 3 of I Never Left Home. Starring as themselves, Bob Hope, Francis Langford, Jerry Colonna, and Tony Romano. At this point in our story, Hope and his company have successfully navigated the road to Morocco and have landed in a cloud of dust in Morocco's colorful little city of Marrakech.
4: What a reception we received in Marrakech. I hardly know how to describe it, but to put it in the fewest words possible, not a soul was there to meet us. Finally, a lieutenant of military police showed up and said,
5: when'd you get in? We didn't think you'd make it.
4: Well, Frank Chowry, say, the last time I saw you, you were a cop in St. Louis.
5: The last time I saw you, you were a flop in St. Louis. I'm just kidding.
4: I wish you were.
5: The General Doolittle had a B-17 waiting here for 2 days to take you people to Tunis. Finally, they thought your trip had been called off.
4: Now, we had quite a day in Marrakech. Chowry took us to see the native quarters. It's sensational. I walked in, looked around, and stopped dead in my tracks. I just couldn't believe my nose. In fact, nobody else could believe my nose. After the native quarters, Chowry said,
5: care to meet a Pasha?
4: What a cozy little nest that Pasha had. But I forget whether the 18-hole golf course was inside or outside the palace. We'd have stayed there all night, but our plane arrived from Tunis to take us to Algiers. That city certainly had changed. The last time I saw Algiers, Charles Boyer was in it. We were taken directly to the Aleti Hotel, where we were taken care of by Captain Mike Cullen of Army Special Service. I say taken care of. That night in Algiers, we heard,
6: they're up in all night! Up in all night!
4: I'd been sleeping so soundly, I didn't get it at first. And all of a sudden, I realized air raid. I thought of Frances. Her room was a couple doors down, so I jumped out of bed, slipped on a pair of pajamas over my underwear, and got there in 3 seconds without opening the door. Frances, get up. This is it. It seemed like an hour that I stood there hollering, this is it, this is it.
7: This is what?
4: Oh, this is the guy who woke you up for nothing. All clear.
7: What's all clear?
4: My throat. My heart just went back to where it belonged. The next morning, we took off for Tunis. The Army took us to the Hotel Transatlantique. We were on the 4th floor. There was no elevator, but it was all right. The first 3 floors were missing anyway. Then we went to do a show at the Red Cross Club. And I said to the guy in charge, I guess it isn't every day you get a big movie star to work in this canteen.
8: No, but we keep hoping one will show up.
4: The next day, we got a good look at Tunis. Oh, it was Santa Monica with Arabs. I wasn't surprised to see all those Arabs walking around in sheep. What can you expect when you put a couple of 100,000 GIs in the country with their own dice? At one of the fighter bases near Tunis, I ran into Al Barber, who used to be a caddy at Lakeside Golf Club. His squadron leader, Major Bud Ross, took us each up for a piggyback ride in a P-38. Did they travel? During my ride, just for fun, I decided to spit down at the ground. Ross should have told me we were flying upside down. Then we went into a dive so steep the instruments couldn't even record our speed. It was the only dive I was ever anxious to get out of. Ross did an inside turn while my stomach was doing an outside loop. It was right after that he made a forced landing. I forced him. I was glad our next show was for one of the hospitals around Tunis. We saw a guy in a complete overcoat of plaster, just his eyes, nose, and mouth showing. He was one of the many brave men recovering from terrible hurts who had the courage to laugh at themselves while we wanted to cry for them. I knew that guy in the cast didn't want our sympathy, but I didn't think he'd top me. Imagine, of all things, to be topped by a guy who was plastered. Anyway, I said to him, looking down at this Mother Hubbard of plaster he was wearing, "Nice job, boy."
7: "Glad you like it."
4: "Say, how do you get a razor in there?"
7: "I've had my clothes shaved, Bob."
4: From Tunis, they flew us down to Bizerte and put us up in another hotel transatlantique. What a spot. Bizerte had been getting it from the air from both sides, but the transatlantique was a nice hotel. All the rooms were outside. Some of them were even outside the city limits. Francis said,
9: "Does the rate here include board?"
10: "Haven't tied your bed yet, have you?"
9: "I'm going up on the roof for a little quiet."
4: We all went up. It was beautiful. The full moon was shining over Bizerte Harbor and all the little LCMs, LCTs, LCIs, and LCPs. Every kind of LC was in that harbor except Elsie the cow. What a hit she would have been in North Africa. But then it was so dry, she probably would have given powdered milk. Those little boats were soon to take a bunch of GIs to spend the winter in Italy. Thousands of guys in tan suits and tin hats were on the desert waiting for the trip that had once tempted so many American tourists. There's an old saying, see Naples and die. Many of them did. It was restful on the roof, then all of a sudden I thought I heard planes. But none of the soldiers seemed to. Finally, I said, "I think I hear planes."
10: "Your name's Robert, not Radar."
11: "Just a figment of your imagination, Hope."
10: "Noisy little figment, isn't it?"
4: I slid down the banisters and the MP who was supposed to take care of us hollered,
12: "We'll have to hurry. They're starting to activate the fog pot."
10: "What does that mean?"
12: "When the crowd bombers come over, we light smudge pots to smoke over the town so the bombers can't see their target. That's why we have to hurry to get out of town."
4: "I'm way ahead of you. I'm dreaming of getting out of Africa. I didn't come all the way over here to become a smoked ham."
12: "Okay, here we go. Hold on.
4: Can't you make this jeep go faster? Twice in the last few seconds we've touched ground."
9: "Bob, look at the pretty colored bullets right over our heads."
12: "Tracer bullets. They're starting to dive. Get under something."
4: This is the first time in my life I ever wished I was a gopher.
12: "Don't stand there, Hope. Crawl in here."
4: "That's a sewer. I'm not going to crawl in any sewer." "Talk me into it." The raid turned out to be merely an attempt at reconnaissance. I honestly don't think it had anything to do with us being in Bizerte, but I wasn't taking any chances. Next morning, I had a little talk with Captain Cullen about moving further back from the harbor, maybe as far as East Orange, New Jersey.
13: "Colonel Blessy of the 56th Evacuation Hospital wants you to stay there. It's about 3 miles back up in the hills."
4: Though our staff was moved to the 56th Evacuation Hospital, and I want to tell you, Colonel Blessy and his staff were wonderful to us. And the receptions we got from the boys around Bizerte was thrilling. There was one little village where there were 3,000 soldiers stationed. One of them told me,
14: "You know, there are only two dames in this town, and they both look like Mrs. Frankenstein. And they never go out without chaperones."
4: "Well, that kills that."
14: "Nah, even with chaperones, they got more dates than Hedy Lamarr."
4: "Happy girl."
14: "No, their schedule is so crowded. On Saturday nights, we all have to synchronize our watches."
4: "Well, how you doing?"
14: "The girls are very fair. They divided us between them and gave each of us a date, but I'm worried."
4: "What about?"
14: "I may be shipped home before May 7th, 1948.
4: We wound up the day in a big hospital about 30 miles from Bizerte. After we'd finished the show, we were all pretty tired, but then they asked us to play the ward. We figured maybe some of those guys were a little more tired than we were, so we stayed. That delay may have saved our lives. As we went from bed to bed, one boy pressed a little bracelet he'd made himself into my hand and whispered,
15: "I want you to have it, Bob, and keep it."
4: "Thanks, son, I will." Francis started singing to him.

0: closed his eyes, and I went on. If that boy's still living, I want him to know I still have his bracelet and cherish it as a memento of those extra 40 minutes we spent in some hospital ward. An extra 40 minutes that made it possible for us to be outside of Bizerte watching bombs fall instead of inside Bizerte where they were falling. We were about 12 miles out of town when the rain started. Our anti-aircraft went into action. Searchlights began to pin down the Kraut bombers.
1: Look, Bob, they've got one.
2: It's coming down in flames.
0: One of the MPs said if we heard a whining noise to hit the ditch. Everybody heard a whining noise, but it was me. Then came a long, light whistle, and the MP hollered,
3: "There it is! Hit the ditch!"
0: I did a half spin in both directions, pirouetted to left and right, added a jackknife with a half gainer, and hit the ditch ahead of Francis. They diagnosed what I had as a sprained ligament caused by temporary insanity. When we reached the hospital, they told us there had been 114 casualties. We did what we could to help. Lit cigarettes for the guys, talked to them. Not one of those badly hurt men cracked under the strain. They took us into the operating room. Somebody pulled aside a curtain, and there were 17 of doctors and nurses all operating at once. It was pretty grim, but lives were being saved. When things quieted down, they insisted on looking at my leg. It had some scratches on it, and infection starts too easily in the African heat. The guy who was doing the work seemed a little nervous, so I asked him how he happened to be working in the hospital. All he said was,
4: "Drafted."
0: I mean, how did you get into the medical corps?
4: Drafted.
0: Were you a medical student?
4: Nope.
0: Well, how could they put a guy in the medical corps who never had anything to do with medicine?
4: They asked who I'd worked for last. I put on Dr. Pepper. Here I am.
0: Of course, he was only kidding. I must say he put on a nice bandage, but on the wrong leg. And I'm only kidding. Those people in the medical corps are doing a great job that they can well be proud of. We went from the hospital to the Bizerte Naval Base, and while we were playing here, Captain Cullen phoned to say we were leaving by B-17 the next day for sunny Sicily. On the way to Sicily, I made a speech to our troop because by arrangement, I was the head of it. We'd arranged that I should be the head and Francis the legs. I said, "Captain Cullen told me we're going to be closer to the active front than any entertainers have been so far. We're going to be right behind the troops. I'm telling you this so you'll know what Sicily means." I could tell what they were thinking, but Colonna expressed it perfectly. He said,
2: "To me, Sicily means..."
0: Clear. Tony, who was another Italian, was more serious. He had a solemn expression and didn't say a word. He was asleep. Francis, of course, was her usual calm self. What a thrill when we picked up the Sicilian coast. The island looked so peaceful, I couldn't help murmuring, "Ah, Sicily, mother of bootleggers." Three days after Messina fell, we were playing a hospital in Palermo where we ran into one of the really great historians of the men who were fighting this war, little Ernie Pyle. All Ernie could say was,
5: "Well, I'm glad to get over here to see what these guys have gone through."
0: "I'm glad too, Ernie.
5: I'll buy you a drink."
0: We wandered into a bar. Ernie called a kid over and said to him,
5: "You're a ranger, aren't you?"
6: "Yeah."
0: This boy didn't look like a ranger. The rangers sneak around enemy lines and cut communications. One of the toughest assignments of the war. But this kid didn't look tough enough to beat Margaret O'Brien in a game of beanbag. Before long, he was saying,
6: "Would you really like to hear a poem I wrote, honest?"
0: "Sure."
5: Just a minute, there's another ranger. Hey, fella, over here.
7: Oh, we got company.
5: You two guys know each other?
7: Maybe. Well, I seen you someplace before.
6: I don't know. What part of hell you from?
0: We never got to hear his poetry. Next morning, we were all standing in front of about 20,000 guys terraced up the hillside under a bright Sicilian sun. Francis was astounded.
1: "Look, Bob, every one of them has a helmet full of grapes."
2: "Lucky this isn't tomato country."
1: Bob.
0: Well, what do you know? Air cover.
1: It's going to give me a feeling of security.
0: And kill the jokes.
2: The jokes are more used to it than we are.
0: The pilots dove on so many points, I began to think they were getting our show by short wave. But the guys loved us. As we drove out through lines of cheering GIs, they threw bunches of grapes into our car. It was a nice gesture, but at 30 miles per hour, did I wind up with a snootful. We all hit the pad about 11:30 that night. Next thing I remember was hearing footsteps running up and down the hotel corridor in an Army 45. First, I wondered what Gene Autry was doing in town. Boy, what a chase. Then I thought of sabotage or fifth column activity. The next thing I thought of was jumping out the window. Fortunately, the fourth thing I thought of was that we were on the fifth floor. All of a sudden, there was a distant boom and the drone of Junkers 88, and I knew we were in for it. The docks, the natural target. We were only two blocks away. What a place for a hotel. I thought of doing everything in the world but going to the bomb shelter. I began to talk to myself. Should I put on my helmet? That's silly, Hope, wearing your helmet in bed. Maybe I should get under the bed. What for? If the stuff can go through the roof, it can go through the bed. Better ride down the bed than have it land on you. How about the closet? You want me to sew, you know. Oh, stop acting like a coward. Who's acting? The noise grew worse and worse and worse, and then almost by magic, silence.
2: Oh, here you are, Hope. Why weren't you in the air raid shelter?
0: I was too scared. Say, Jerry, do you suppose Doolittle knows we've already taken Sicily?
2: Where's that special service officer, that Captain Cullen?
8: Here I am, Jerry. I've been busy with the war, but I'm with you guys now. How'd you like the raid, Bob?
0: Do people like those things?
8: You didn't show the white feather.
0: White feather, what's that?
8: Well, when you're so scared, your knees shake and you turn green and goose pimples stand out all over you. That's showing the white feather.
0: That's showing the white feather, huh?
8: Yeah.
0: Shake hands with an ostrich.
8: Well, pull your head out of the ground. Let's have breakfast.
0: Okay, Captain. The next day, we played a few shows as we worked away from Palermo and finally boarded a C-47 for Algiers, where we ran into John Steinbeck and Quentin Reynolds. And that very great American, General Eisenhower, was gracious enough to send for us and give us a few minutes. When we came in, Eisenhower greeted us with...
9: I understand you've had some excitement on your trip.
0: Enough, General.
9: You may get some rest here in Algiers. We're protected by guns, planes, and warships. We haven't had a bombing in 3 months.
0: Oh, glad to hear that, sir. That night we were happy, just thinking about Eisenhower's words. You may get some rest here in Algiers. Then at 4:20... You're never safe anywhere during a war... The all-clear sounded at 6 o'clock, and at 7:30, we were on our way home via Prestwick in London and Iceland. We did a couple of impromptu shows for those forgotten guys in Iceland and took off the next morning for Uncle Sugar, with as strange a company as I've ever flown in the ocean with. Captain Bob Buck was our pilot, and John Van Duren was our navigator. And besides our little group, the plane carried several high-ranking officers and two casualties. One was a Negro boy who was being rushed back to Walter Reed Hospital for an eye operation. The other, an Irish kid from the Middle East. They were rushing home for a special brain operation. Each of these privates was attended by a medical corps major. It was a long and anxious flight, and all of a sudden we cut through the clouds that were hanging low over Manhattan. And there she stood, carrying the same torch that 500,000 men we talked to and played for and chowed with all over Europe and Africa were carrying. The torch of liberty. What she stands for is what they're battling for, and they know it. Believe me, friends, this war has made many a young man think. We can tell that from any one of the letters chosen at random from the thousands they send us. And those letters pay any man or woman 1,000,000 times for any little thing he or she may do to bring those fighting men and women of ours a little pleasure, a little forgetfulness, and a little breath of home. Those letters, honestly, it's fantastic. You do just a little bit for those guys in comparison for what they're doing for you, and you receive letters thanking you. They thank you. There never will be enough that you can do to thank them. Try to do enough. Try, or it'll be forever on your conscience, those men and women who did so much to make a world safe for you and yours.

0: I'm sure that all of us join in giving our sincere congratulations to Bob Hope and his troupe, not only for their performance here tonight, but for the great job that they've done among our servicemen and women overseas.
1: Oh, thank you, C.B., and just in appreciation, here's an autographed copy of my book.
0: Oh, thank you, Bob. Thank you very much. Thank you. But this is autographed by Bing Crosby.
1: Well, you save 10 of those and get one of mine. Frankie told me to say yes.
0: You know, Bob, I never thought of you as an author.
1: Never thought of me as an author? Well, I once got $10 a word, C.B.
0: $10 a word?
1: Yeah, I talked back to the judge. And while we're on the subject of money, C.B., I hate to bring it up on a network, but I don't want to seem grasping or anything, but I just wondered, you know, when I might pick up the loose lettuce that you have.
0: First, tell me, Bob, is it true that you pay the performers on your show with Pepsodent?
1: That's right, and you should see the smiles I get.
0: You'll find a case of Lux toilet soap waiting for you at the cashier's window.
1: Well, that's a laugh, and I was talking about smiles.
2: You should consider yourself lucky, Bob. You know, C.B., I carried Lux toilet soap with me on all our overseas trips. I wouldn't have been without it.
0: I'll bet the boys appreciated that complexion, Francis.
1: I guess you're right, C.B. The first time Francis stepped to the mic, 5,000 men whistled as one and blew me off the stage.
3: Speaking of stage, what do you have on Lux next Monday night, C.B.?
0: We planned a rather different type of play for next Monday, Jerry. It's called The Master Race.
2: The Master Race? You mean RKO's new picture, C.B.?
0: Yeah, that's it. A story not only thrilling in itself, a story of love and intrigue and suspense, but one that carries a vitally important message for Americans today. It shows dramatically and vividly how the German underground is plotting now to undermine our peacetime reconstruction and sow the seeds of a third world war.
3: I hope you have the same swell cast the picture had, C.B.
0: Now, luckily we do. Our stars are George Colouris, Nancy Gates, Stanley Ridges, Paul Guilfoyle, and Helen Bevelin, all from the original picture.
1: Well, C.B., having been at the front and seen how some of Herr Schickelgruber's troops work... Herr Schickelgruber's there. F-R-A-N-C-E-S. No, but sincerely, C.B., having been at the front... I said that. And seen how some of Herr Schickelgruber's troops work... S-C-H-I-C-K-E-L. I can sincerely tell you that The Master Race is a play that everyone should hear and take to heart.
2: I'll certainly be listening, C.B. Good night.
1: Good night, C.B. Where's the cashier?
0: Good night. Good night. You reminded us tonight that hope springs eternal. Our sponsors, the makers of Lux Toilet Soap, join me in inviting you to be with us again next Monday night when the Lux Radio Theater presents George Colouris, Nancy Gates, Stanley Ridges, Paul Guilfoyle, and Helen Beverly in The Master Race. This is Cecil B. DeMille saying good night to you from Hollywood.
4: Bob Hope, Francis Langford, Jerry Colonna, and Tony Romano appeared through the courtesy of Pepsodent. 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

Hello, men. This is Marie Green again, coming to you on V-Discs. I have two songs for you, and I'm pretty sure you all know them, and I hope that you'll all like them. They are Solitude, and I Know That You Know.

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This time is my time, will soon be goodbye time. Then in the starlight, hold me tight, with one more little kiss, say nighty night.

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0: This is Marie Green. This V-disc we've made for you is a little out of the ordinary because all we did was just sort of get together and take off our shoes, relax, and try to create one of those soft, mellow moods. Singing with me on this record is a fellow we discovered here on V-discs. His name is Joe Dosh. It's the first record he's ever made, and I hope you'll like him as much as all of us do. Oh yes, the name of the song? Well, it's easy to remember.
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Your man and my man too. Your man and my man too will be coming home to stay. Great day in the morning when that peaceful sun will be dawning. Oh, say, what a gay time. 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There'll be a jubilee, happiness for you and me. There'll be a jubilee upon that happy day. Brothers and sisters, listen to me about the great day coming and that jubilee. Pay attention to me, children, and listen now. When that great day comes, you'll have to holler, ow. 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Your man and my man too will be coming home to stay. Great day in the morning when that peaceful sun will be dawning. 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

Hello, fellas. This is Johnny Bothwell speaking to you from CBS Playhouse No. 4 in New York City. Special Service is introducing my new band on B-Discs, and believe me, it's a kick. Hope you like it.

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0: Say, let's listen and have some fun to the gay lyrics of Handsome Harry Krumelbon.
1: There's a burlesque theater where the gang loves to go to see Queenie, the cutie of the burlesque show. 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

0: story you are about to hear is true. 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
1: Fatima Cigarettes, best of all long cigarettes, brings you Dragnet.
0: You're a detective sergeant. You're assigned a homicide detail. A woman is knifed to death in her home. The body bears the mark of inhuman attack. The killer escapes. Your job, get him.
2: If you want a long cigarette, smoke the best of all long cigarettes. Smoke extra mild Fatima. Yes, Fatima is the king-size cigarette, which contains the finest Turkish and domestic tobaccos superbly blended to make it extra mild, to give Fatima a much different, much better flavor and aroma than any other long cigarette. That's why Fatima has more than doubled its smokers coast to coast. 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
1: Dragnet, the documented drama of an actual crime. For the next 30 minutes, in cooperation with the Los Angeles Police Department, you will travel step by step on the side of the law through an actual case from official police files. From beginning to end, from crime to punishment, Dragnet is the story of your police force in action.
4: It was Wednesday, September 29th. It was warm in Los Angeles. We were working the night watch out of homicide detail. My partner's Ben Romero. The boss is Captain Blaine Steed. My name's Friday. I was on the way back from the interrogation room. It was 11:23 p.m. when they got to room 42. Homicide. Hi, Lorraine.
5: Hello, Joe.
4: Like type this up for me? It's a dead body report.
5: Yeah, okay.
4: Thank you.
6: Joe?
4: How you doing?
6: They bring Palmer in yet?
4: He's in the interrogation room. Captain's with him.
6: What's his story?
4: He claims he had nothing to do with it. You contact any of the boys' relatives?
6: Says he hasn't got any in town. It was just him and his mother.
4: You called juvenile hall, didn't you?
6: Yeah, they'll look after him for the time being. Pretty big shock for a kid.
4: Yeah. Did you get anything out of him?
6: Harry and I have been talking to him. Just starting to make sense. You want to lend a hand?
4: Sure.
7: We're going to the beach tomorrow, my mother and I. She had the day off and we were going to the beach. That's all I know. That's all she told me.
4: Harry?
8: Hi. You want to give it a try?
4: Yeah. All right, Robert. Come on, son. It's going to be all right now. We need your help, Robert. Think you could answer a few questions for us?
6: How about a bite to eat, son? Can I get you something?
7: No, I'm hungry. I'm okay.
4: That's the stuff. Well, here, take it. It's a clean handkerchief.
7: Yeah. Well, you're the cop that drove me down here, aren't you?
4: That's right.
7: I'm not going back to the house.
4: You won't have to, son.
7: I'm never going back to that place.
4: All right.
7: Oh, it was awful.
4: Could you start from the beginning for us, Bob, and just take it easy? Tell us what you know.
7: Okay. Think I could have a Coke?
8: I'll pick up a couple. Be right back.
7: All right, Harry.
4: Thanks, Harry.
7: Well, all I know is I left the house about 7:30. Mom gave me the money to go to a show.
4: Was she alone in the house when you left?
7: Yeah, that's right. We had dinner and then I went to the show.
6: You usually go to the show on school nights, son?
7: No, but Mom asked me if I wanted to go. She gave me the money. Double feature. She told me to stay for both pictures.
4: Mm-hmm. She usually tell you that?
7: No, she always said to just stay for one picture. She didn't want me coming home so late.
4: Was she expecting anybody to visit her? I mean, after you'd gone?
7: She didn't say so. She just told me to stay for both pictures, that's all.
6: What time did the movie let out?
7: Almost 11 o'clock. Pretty late, so I went straight home. Mom was in the bedroom. She was on the floor. There was this knife, this big knife.
4: What'd you do then, son?
7: I ran outside, hollered. Wallace's came over from next door. I went inside and looked, and then they called the cops.
4: That knife you saw in the bedroom?
7: There was blood on it, all over it. It was terrible.
4: Did you ever see the knife before?
7: Yeah. Yeah, Roy gave it to my mom last year. It's a bolo knife.
6: Who is this Roy?
7: Mom's boyfriend. One of them. He's in the Navy.
4: Was he at your house tonight?
7: I told you, it was just Mom and I. Roy had a fight with Mom about 2 weeks ago. He said he didn't like her having other boyfriends, and they had a fight.
4: They argued, is that what you mean?
7: Yeah. And once Roy slapped my mother.
6: Mm-hmm. You want one of these, Joe?
4: No, Ben? Thanks, Harry.
6: Oh, there's your Coke, Robin.
7: Oh, yeah.
4: Son, did you know most of your mother's friends?
7: Most of them, yeah.
4: Can you think of any of them who might have wanted to hurt your mother?
7: I don't know. Roy Palmer, maybe. He was mad at her. He's the only one I can think of. I don't know. I don't want to think about it anymore.
4: All right, son. We won't bother you anymore tonight. Thanks a lot.
7: Yeah.
4: Ben.
9: Mm-hmm.
4: You want to follow through with juvenile hall, see that the boy's taken care of.
6: Okay. You're going to be in the interrogation room?
4: Yeah, I got a few more questions for Roy Palmer.
6: Right. Check you later.
4: Okay.
10: Am I back yet, Friday?
4: No, not yet, Captain. Just talked with the Reynolds boy.
10: Yeah?
9: Can't believe anything that kid tells you. He's a liar. He hates me.
4: You give him reason to hate you, Palmer?
9: The kid's a liar, that's all.
4: You were his mother's boyfriend. He says 2 weeks ago you had a fight with her that you slapped her.
9: All right, I slapped her. That don't make it murder. I wasn't near that house last night, and I didn't kill her.
4: We found your knife in her bag.
9: Huh?
4: A bolo knife, bone handle.
9: It's not mine. I gave it to her a year ago for a present. Didn't even know she still had it. Look, why do you have to pick on me?
10: Because you had a motive and you haven't got an alibi.
9: What about all those bums you used to run around with? Why don't you ask them for alibis?
10: When we find them, we'll ask them.
4: Do you know any of them, Palmer? The other men that she went out with?
9: How'd I know? The only time she ran around was when I was on sea duty.
10: And how'd you know she was running around?
9: Friends of mine. I saw her out with these guys.
4: I get it. Interrogation room, Friday.
11: Lee Jones, Joe. Just got back from the Dixon house.
4: Anything?
11: Off to a fast start. Leighton Prince checked the murder weapon, that knife. Dusted the handle.
4: Yeah?
11: Fingerprints, perfect set.
4: Captain Steed and I took the suspect, Roy Palmer, down the hall and had his fingerprints taken. At the same time, across the street in the crime lab, a set of fingerprints were lifted from the weapon which had taken the life of Mrs. Betty Dixon. The two sets of prints were checked and rechecked. They didn't match. Every object in the murder house was gone over for fingerprints and further evidence. Roy Palmer's fingerprints were on none of them. He was released pending further investigation. The only suspect in one of the most savage murders in the history of the city was free. The next morning, Captain Steed and I met with Chief of Detectives Thad Brown.
12: About the dead woman's son, did you talk to him again?
4: Well, Romero's with him now. He's taking down a list of all the people that his mother knew, friends, neighbors, everybody.
12: No luck yet with a set of fingerprints?
10: No, I've got no record on him. Checking them through Washington, we ought to get a kickback pretty soon.
12: So the prints and a piece of envelope. That's the physical evidence, huh?
4: Yeah. One of the top corners off an envelope. It had a postmark on it, Sonoma.
12: Sonoma. Tie in with anything yet?
4: No, not so far. Might turn up when we start checking the victim's friends.
12: So you posted the body this morning. I guess you saw this coroner's report.
4: Yeah, mm-hmm. I did.
12: I don't have to tell you, you're not after an ordinary killer.
10: 23 knife wounds.
12: Revenge motive, maybe.
4: Yeah. The reaction of the dead woman's neighbors, that's what's gotten me stopped.
12: No one heard a thing?
10: Mitchell and Didion are still covering the neighborhood. I haven't found anyone yet who saw or heard anything unusual.
4: Well, I can't buy it. A woman isn't just cut down like that without some kind of a commotion. Besides, the homes in that neighborhood are fairly close together.
10: Shouldn't take much to make yourself heard from one house to the other.
12: No sign of robbery or burglary?
4: No, according to the boy, the house is intact. Nobody touched anything.
12: It leaves you with a boyfriend angle. Lover's quarrel.
4: We're stuck with it, yeah.
6: Hi, Chief.
12: Romero, come in.
10: How'd you make out?
6: Better than I thought. The boy was over most of his shop this morning.
4: Did he talk?
6: 5 pages of names and addresses. He gave me all of them.
4: Well, how about that boyfriend angle?
6: Oh, about half a dozen names. Seems the mother had quite a social life since the boy's father died.
12: You confirmed the boy's story about going to the movies?
10: Yeah, it checks out.
6: Pretty nice kid, considering the environment he's been raised in.
4: Well, how about those names, Ben? Any of them list Sonoma as their hometown?
6: No, I don't think so. Let me check here.
4: Okay.
6: No. Huh? No, none of them.
10: All right, you better start digging into that list. Postmark may tie in later. Meantime, you still have that set of fingerprints.
12: No chance for mistake there. When you reach the right man, those prints will connect him with the killer.
10: That makes it simple for you.
4: Hmm?
10: Prints will tell us who he is. You got only one answer to dig for.
4: Yeah.
10: Where he is.
4: Thursday, September 30th, 11 a.m. We started checking the list of the murdered woman's friends through R&I for any possible criminal record. It's usually the case that a major crime rates headline space twice, when the crime is committed, when the criminal is apprehended. Between the two, more than often, there's a space of weeks and months, sometimes even years, in which the police officer goes through the monotonous, undramatic business of checking files, asking questions, sifting and sorting leads and evidence until he finally reaches the criminal. For a news story, it's pretty dull material, but it proves out the contention of most working detectives. You don't catch criminals with headlines. Monday, October 4th, we checked with Miss Lucille Dana, a counter clerk at a little market out on Crenshaw.
13: I've been away on my vacation. Heard about it when I got home yesterday.
6: You were pretty good friends with Betty Dixon. Is that right, Miss Dana?
13: Yeah, pretty close. Oh, excuse me a minute. I'll take care of this customer.
4: Yeah, all right.
13: Is there anything, sir?
14: No. 2 bags of jelly beans, please.
13: All right.
14: Okay, that's all.
13: That's 19. 87. 87. This is not marked. Just a minute. Tommy?
15: Yeah?
13: Number 2 corned beef. How much?
15: Just a minute. 67.
13: Thanks. $2.17/5. $17, $2, $20, $25, $50, $3, $4, $5.
14: Mm-hmm.
13: Thank you.
14: Okay.
13: I just can't get over it, Sergeant. Poor Betty.
4: We understand that you used to go out with the Dixon woman, Miss Dana. Do you know most of her close friends?
13: Well, most of her men friends. We used to double date a lot together.
4: Mm-hmm. I wonder if you'd take a look at this list of names that we have here.
13: All right. Let's see. Mm-hmm.
4: Now, does that about cover all her boyfriends, all that you knew of, anyway?
13: Yeah, I think so. Let's see. Tony Morse, Galbraith, Al O'Neill. You don't have Floyd down here.
6: Who was that? Floyd who?
13: I never did know what his last name was. He used to take both of us out, Betty and I. Seemed to like her quite a bit.
4: When's the last time she was out with him, do you know?
13: Oh, 5 or 6 months ago at least. Kind of strange.
6: How do you mean?
13: Floyd. Jealous, you know. Hot temper. Said he was Spanish, but he had a light complexion. Oh, excuse me, please.
4: Sure.
13: Yes, sir?
12: A pack of that mint gum and some lighter flints, please.
13: Yes, sir. 25. Thank you.
12: All right.
4: Could you describe this Floyd for us, Miss Dan?
13: Well, he was kind of fresh and conceited in some ways. He was attractive. A lot of fun.
6: How about his physical appearance, weight and height?
13: About 6 feet, I'd say. Nice build. 180 pounds, I guess.
4: Mm-hmm.
13: Dark hair, dark brown eyes. Good dancer.
4: How'd he and Miss Dixon get along?
13: Oh, I don't think he did. Floyd and Betty used to fight all the time, but she used to fight with Roy Palmer, too. I don't think Floyd did it.
6: Is he in town now, do you know?
13: No, I don't. As I say, last time I saw him was 6 months ago.
6: Would you know if Mrs. Dixon saw him recently?
13: If she did. She didn't tell me.
4: You have no idea, then, where we could get in touch with this Floyd?
13: Well, no, I don't. He's from up north originally.
4: Is that so?
13: Yeah, Sonoma.
4: Ben and I went back to the office and got up a teletype to the Sonoma Police Department along with a description of the suspect named Floyd. Then we checked with the 16-year-old son of the murdered woman. He remembered the man called Floyd, and essentially his description of the suspect checked out with that given us by his mother's friend, Lucille Dana. 3 p.m., we met with Lieutenant Harry Didion and Captain Steed.
10: You want to fill him in, Didion?
16: Finally got in touch with a dead woman's next-door neighbor. His name's Conroy.
6: Get anything out of him?
16: They seem to be the only ones who heard anything the night of the murder.
4: What'd they have to say?
16: Let's see. Yeah, they saw Mrs. Dixon's son, Robert, leave the house about 7:30 the night of the murder. And nothing till 8:30.
4: Yeah.
16: They heard loud pounding on the back door of the Dixon home. The door finally opened. They heard an angry woman's voice invite the person in.
4: A man?
16: Yeah.
6: Any description?
16: Not much. She was tall, good build.
6: Not much, Jack.
10: Go on.
16: Neighbors said it was quiet then for about an hour. And they heard a woman crying, said it sounded like Mrs. Dixon.
4: They make out any of the conversation?
16: I got it right here. Yeah. About 9:30, they heard Mrs. Dixon, a lot of loud talking. She said, Why don't you kill me then, Floyd? Put me out of my misery.
4: Mm-hmm. Anything else?
16: I said it was quiet between 9:30 and 10, and I heard something that sounded like the thud of a body falling on the floor, a piece of furniture overturned.
15: No screams for help.
16: Funny, but the neighbors say no. The only other thing they heard was Mrs. Dixon. Here's a quote. She said, "Do a good job, finish me off."
10: None of the neighbors thought of calling the police.
16: Well, they told me they didn't want to get mixed up in a family fight. None of their business. She had quite a few men visitors.
4: That's all of it, huh?
16: No. One more thing. I guess this is what made the neighbors think everything was all right. About 10:15, they heard a man's voice, couldn't make out any words. Then they heard Mrs. Dixon say, "Please kiss me goodbye."
15: Mm-hmm.
16: A few minutes after that, they heard someone leave by the back door.
15: They see him?
16: Not very good. I think it was the same man they saw go in. Pretty tall, good build. That's it.
10: Where does it leave us?
16: Pretty weird.
15: How about that?
4: Oh, I don't know.
10: She was supposed to be a sane woman. She'd have to be pretty drunk to ask a man to kill her.
15: A man would have to be pretty drunk to take her up on it.
10: Why did the killer use that bolo knife on the victim? That piece of envelope we found by the body.
4: Yeah, it was postmarked Sonoma. There's a state mental hospital up there.
10: Just a hunch.
4: Maybe we're dealing with a maniac. 4 p.m. Monday. R and I could give us nothing because of the meager description. Ben and I checked out of the office and went over to the state building to the Department of State Institutions. First, we checked the name Floyd through the files, using it as a last name, then as a first name. We failed to connect. Either the names didn't fit the description of the suspect, or they were elderly men still confined to the institution at Sonoma. We checked through the files using Floyd as a middle name. We came up with two recent parolees from Sonoma. Both matched the description almost perfectly. Both had the middle name of Floyd. We checked out the first one, Charles Floyd Johansson. We found out that he'd been returned to Sonoma almost a month before. The second parolee still had his freedom. We took a set of his fingerprints back to the office and had them checked out with a set of prints found on the murder weapon.
15: How's it shape up, Joy? Richard Floyd Coleman. Is that the right name?
4: Yeah. Any make?
15: He's your killer.
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4: Monday, October 4th, 7 p.m. We got on an APB and a radiogram on Richard Floyd Coleman. We checked DMV for possible auto ownership. From his record, we found that he had been confined twice to the state mental hospital at Sonoma. The first time for a period of 2 years, the second time for 14 months. Hospital files showed us that on both occasions, he had been committed by his older sister, Evelyn Coleman, his only living relative. Her address was listed as 5640 Upper Terrace, an apartment court in the East Wilshire District. We drove out to question her. In one of her apartment windows was a hand-lettered sign, "Seamstress, dresses made to order, Evelyn Marie Coleman." She turned out to be a tall, quiet girl in her 30s. Gray eyes, brown hair. She worked on the sewing machine while we talked with her.
18: I'm sorry to be so rude, Sergeant, but I have to have this blouse ready by 2 this afternoon. Miss Tyler's coming to call for it.
15: That's perfectly all right, Miss Coleman.
18: Exactly. What was it you wanted to know?
4: It's about your brother, Richard.
18: Oh. Anything wrong?
4: No, we're just checking, that's all. We'd like to talk to him.
18: Well, what about?
15: Routine check. We understand he spent some time up at Sonoma.
18: Yes, he did. Richard's had a hard time of it. Doctors don't seem to know the trouble. Poor Richard, he's so mixed up.
4: You're his only living relative?
18: Yes, I am. Folks died when we were both young. Practically raised Richard myself.
4: Have you seen your brother lately, Miss Coleman?
18: No, not lately. Why?
6: You any idea where we might contact him?
18: Well, no, I don't. You see, he travels around the state a good deal.
4: Oh, is he working?
18: No. Oh, but he writes from time to time. Oh, what was it you wanted to see him about, Sergeant?
4: Just routine questioning. We like to talk to him.
18: Oh.
6: Where was he when you last heard from him, Miss Coleman?
18: Well, couldn't you tell me what you want to see him about?
4: We'd just like to question him, that's all.
18: Well, what about? You can tell me.
4: Is your brother in the city now?
18: Oh, I don't know. I just got back. I haven't heard from him in 2 weeks. Almost 3 weeks.
6: Does he usually stay here when he's in town?
18: Well, sometimes, yes. Is Floyd in some kind of trouble?
4: Is that the name he usually goes by, Floyd?
18: Well, most of his friends call him Floyd. Why?
4: You think he might be staying with one of his friends here in the city?
18: He might be. I don't know. Look, Sergeant, if Floyd's in trouble, you can tell me. I've seen him through lots of trouble before.
4: Not this kind, miss.
18: Women? Oh. Wish there was something I could do.
6: Where was he when you last heard from him?
18: He was in Santa Barbara. He wrote me. Please, Sergeant, why do you have to see Floyd? Excuse me.
4: Yeah, sure.
18: Hello? Oh, yes, Miss Tyler. Well, maybe just a few minutes late. Would 2:30 be all right? Oh, fine, thank you. All right, Miss Tyler, bye. I'll have to hurry. Mrs. Tyler's blouse.
4: Sure, you go right ahead.
18: I really don't make much of a dressmaker, but I'm saving up. I'm going to buy a place in the valley farther out. Be fine for Floyd and me. Be awfully good for him. Floyd has to get away from the excitement. He's awfully nervous.
4: Say, Miss Coleman.
18: Yes, Sergeant?
4: Are those your brother's suitcases in the alcove back there?
18: Yes, they are. They've been there for a month. I keep his odds and ends for him.
6: I'm sure he hasn't been here in the past month.
18: Oh, yes, I'm sure. Please, Sergeant, why don't you tell me the truth? I've been through this before. There's trouble with Floyd. What is it this time?
4: It's pretty bad.
18: Well, what is it?
4: We want to ask him about a murder.
18: Oh, no, he wouldn't do that. You sure it was Floyd?
6: We'd like to talk to him.
18: Floyd. Floyd. It didn't have to happen. I was going to buy a place in the valley. Floyd would have liked it there. I was going to take care of him out in the valley.
4: Do you have any idea where we could find him, Miss Coleman?
18: No, I don't. I don't know where he is. Santa Barbara, that's the last I heard. I've been worried about him.
6: If he was in the city, would he come here to stay, ma'am?
18: Well, he did before, yes, but I don't know about now.
4: Does he have a car?
18: No, not that I know of. No, I don't know what he's living on. He doesn't have any money. Who was the woman?
6: Mrs. Dixon. Seems to know your brother pretty well.
18: Oh, boy.
4: You better grab that, Ben.
6: Yeah, all right.
19: Hello. Yes, all right. Thank you.
4: Yeah.
6: Mrs. Tyler, she'll pick up her blouse tomorrow.
4: Ben and I left Evelyn Coleman's place and went back to the office. A stakeout was placed on her apartment. 2 days went by. Nothing happened. Despite the fact that the suspect's sister had promised to cooperate fully with us in locating her brother, a team of men was assigned to follow her wherever she went as insurance against any possible slip-up. As far as we were concerned, no precaution was out of reason. A maniac was on the loose in the city, the same maniac who had murdered the Dixon woman. He'd done it once, and if the urge was there, he'd do it again. We sweated out the next 3 days. On the afternoon of the sixth day, we got an urgent call from one of the parole officers in the State Institutions Department, a Miss Gertrude Vaughn. Ben and I went over and checked with her.
20: Call came in about 20 minutes ago, Sergeant. Man's voice.
6: What do you have to say?
20: He wanted to talk to me about the Betty Dixon case. Seemed nervous.
4: You say he knew anything about it?
20: I didn't want to frighten him off asking too many questions. But I got the idea he had something he wanted to get off his mind.
4: Well, did he mention anything specific? I mean, names, places, anything like that?
20: No, but I got the impression he knew quite a bit about the case.
6: What else?
20: He promised he'd be here by 4 o'clock. Said he'd be ready to talk.
4: Mm-hmm. Well, it's 2:45 now. All right, Ben.
6: Okay.
4: Pull up a chair. We waited. 3:15, 3:30, 3:45. No sign of the anonymous caller. 4 p.m. Still no sign. We waited. At 4:30, the office door opened and a tall, thin girl with brown hair came in and walked straight toward the desk of Parole Officer Gertrude Vaughn. We saw Miss Vaughn motion the girl across the room toward us. It was Evelyn Coleman.
18: Sergeant.
4: Miss Coleman?
0: How are you?
18: I know where Floyd is. I'll take you to him.
4: 4:35 p.m. Ben and I left the state building with Evelyn Coleman, got in our car, and drove north across the city, according to her directions, until we got on Highway 66. We continued driving north out of the city. Evelyn Coleman sat quiet in the back seat, looking at her hands folded in her lap. Except for directions, she said nothing. Approximately 3 miles out of the city, she directed us off onto a county highway. We drove east for a few miles, then we turned north onto an unpaved road lined with eucalyptus trees. We'd gone a little less than a mile when she directed us to pull up.
18: We can walk the rest of the way.
0: Okay.
18: It's not far.
4: All right.
18: This way.
4: Your brother been out here all this time?
18: He didn't tell me. He called this morning. He's supposed to give himself up.
0: What happened?
18: I don't know. He's worse now, I think. Could hardly understand him on the phone. Doesn't make sense.
4: Is he alone now?
18: He was when I left him. We go across this field here.
0: Okay.
4: Is your brother armed?
18: No.
0: That it over there?
18: Yeah. Shacked by the trees. You'll see he's treated right.
4: Yes, ma'am. We'll see to it.
21: Evelyn? Evie?
18: I brought them in, Floyd. They'll take you back.
22: I'm Richard Floyd Coleman. I want to tell you I killed Betty Dixon.
4: All right, Ben.
22: I wanted to marry her. She didn't want it. She dared me to kill her. I grabbed a knife.
4: We can talk about it later, huh?
22: She was lying on the floor. She said, kiss me goodbye. I held on to her. She seemed to go to sleep.
18: We have to go, Floyd.
22: You tell him, Evie. I loved her. You tell him that.
18: Yeah, I will.
22: She dared me to kill her. She said I didn't have the nerve. She asked me to.
4: Yeah, all right. Come on.
22: Try to tell him that at the hospital.
4: Yeah.
22: I'm not crazy.
1: The story you have just heard was true. Only the names were changed to protect the innocent. On December 4th, trial was held in Superior Court, Department 86, City and County of Los Angeles, State of California. In a moment, the results of that trial.
2: And now, here is our star, Jack Webb.
4: Thank you. To prove a suspect's guilt or innocence, as in tonight's case, the working detective spends many a long hour with the man in question. In the interrogation room, the crime lab, with his friends, his enemies, gets to know his man well. And so with a cigarette. If you're a long cigarette smoker like I am, get to know Fatima. Live with it a while. Pack after pack, they're extra mild. Get to know the best of all long cigarettes. Smoke Fatima.
1: Richard Floyd Coleman was examined by 6 psychiatrists appointed by the court and was found to be criminally insane. He was committed to the state mental hospital at Mendocino for an indefinite period of time. You have just heard Dragnet, a series of authentic cases from official files. Technical advice for Dragnet comes from the Office of Chief of Police W.A. Wharton, Los Angeles Police Department.
2: Fatima Cigarettes, the best of all long cigarettes, has brought you Dragnet from Los Angeles. Sarah Berner is delightful in Sarah's Private Caper, next on NBC.

0: From Hollywood, it's time now for...
1: Johnny Dollar.
2: Ed Renser, Johnny, Union States Casualty Company.
1: Oh, hi, Ed. I heard you were trying to reach me.
2: Yes, indeedy. Plane leaves in 2 hours.
1: For where?
2: Ensenada. It's a port on the west coast of Mexico, south...
1: Yeah, I know, Ed. I know. I've been there.
2: Well,
1: but what
2: now, Charlie Burton is down there, Johnny. You know, the big nightclub TV comic. You know, good old, lovable, boyish Charlie?
1: I've seen his show.
2: Who hasn't? Really keeps you screaming, doesn't he?
1: Oh, he is a killer.
2: Eesh.
1: So what do I do? Go out there and scream it up for him?
2: You go out there and keep him alive. Someone's threatened to murder him.
1: One of his audience, maybe?
2: No, wait, Johnny. This is no laughing matter. Anything happens to Charlie Burton, I cut my throat.
1: Hey, you really do like his show.
2: We're carrying $500,000 worth of insurance on that boy.
0: Tonight, and every weekday night, Bob Bailey in the transcribed adventures of the man with the action-packed expense account, America's fabulous freelance insurance investigator.
1: Yours truly, Johnny Dollar.

0: 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The following is an accounting of expenditures during my investigation of the Laughing Matter. Item 1, $221.50. Transportation by scheduled airline to San Diego, incidentals there, and charter plane for a flight 80 miles south into Mexico. To Ensenada. Item 2, $1.90. Taxi from the plowed ground airstrip to the Carrara marble foyer of the Plush Balboa Beach Hotel. The contrast was typical. Ensenada is two towns, really. The tourist town is a glittering belt of pseudo-swank resorts around the south end of the bay. Bald-headed men in flowery sport shirts and fat women in shorts, loaded down with cameras, souvenirs, and U.S. dollars. The loafing town. And next to it, the rows of warehouses and docks, the fishing fleets and freezer plants, narrow dirt streets and slums. Soft-eyed Mexicans and the gentle liquid sound of Spanish. Native town, the working town. Two different ways of life, and no bridge of understanding between. The executive producer of the Charlie Burton Show, a man named Frank Maltz, was in my room 5 minutes after I checked in.
1: Glad to know you, Mr. Dollar.
0: He was probably in his middle 40s, but looked older, haggard, pressured, a little battered around the edges. He might not have his ulcer yet, but he was sure working on one.
1: Didn't waste much time getting here.
0: Well, that phone call of yours got them pretty upset back there in Hartford.
1: I meant for it,
0: so
1: too.
0: So I get it. Have you called in the local authorities, Mr. Maltz?
1: No.
0: Why not?
1: It wouldn't have done any good. Charlie would have blown his top and had him thrown out.
0: Good old lovable Charlie?
1: Yes.
0: He doesn't know you phoned Hartford.
1: No, he'd have stopped me if he'd known.
0: Why? Does he want to die?
1: Oh, he says he's had murder threats before, crank letters. He wouldn't take it serious.
0: But you do, is that it?
1: I didn't figure. It was up to me to decide.
0: As I understand it, Mr. Maltz, there was a note of some kind slipped under Burton's door.
1: That's right.
0: Well, tell me about it, will you?
1: All right, yesterday evening after we came back from shooting some scenes around the bay, we went to our room, shower, clean up for dinner.
0: You know?
1: When Charlie started to leave his room, he saw the note.
0: Where is his room?
1: Fourth one down on the terrace to the left. All our rooms open onto this same terrace.
0: Do you still have that note?
1: No. Charlie tore it up after he read it.
0: Did he show it to anybody?
1: Yes, to me. It was on stationery from the hotel here. It was in pencil and crudely printed.
0: Remember the wording?
1: Oh, yes. It said, "Only the gods are immortal, Burton. As you'll soon find out, you'll never leave Ensenada alive."
0: Hmm. Kind of an odd way of putting it.
1: I thought so myself.
0: Know anyone who might use that style of phrasing?
1: No, I'm afraid not.
0: All right. What else, Mr. Maltz?
1: Nothing else. Those are the facts.
0: Anything happened since the note?
1: Not as far as I know.
0: Burton could be right, of course. The whole thing may be a hoax.
1: Yeah, maybe. But that's for you to decide, not me.
0: Who do you know who might think they had a reason to kill him?
1: I think I'll let you form your own conclusions on that.
0: No, thanks, Mr. Maltz. That's very thoughtful of
1: you. All right, I'm sorry. I realize I haven't given you much to go on.
0: Practically nothing.
1: I can't help it, Dollar. That's all I know about it.
0: I see.
1: Well, talk to the others. See what they know about it.
0: What others?
1: Well, I was thinking mainly of Gloria Dale and Al Schreiber. And there's Charlie himself, of course.
0: Suppose you brief me on those other two.
1: All right. Gloria Dale's the feminine lead.
0: Oh, yeah, I've seen her on TV.
1: Yeah, probably. She's been with the show for 3 years. She's in her late 20s. She's single. She's gorgeous. She has a terrific sense of comedy.
0: Well, how does she get along with old, lovable Charlie?
1: Good question. Maybe she can give you an answer to it.
0: All right, I'll ask her. And who was that other one you mentioned?
1: Al Schreiber? Yeah, he's a young newcomer. He's been with the show 6 months now. A real talent, if he were ever given a chance to show it.
0: Why isn't he given a chance?
1: Because on the Charlie Burton Show, my friend, there is one and only one star, namely...
0: Good old, lovable boyish Charlie Burton.
1: Oh, you've been reading the press releases.
0: Well, as a matter of fact, I have. All right, who else?
1: No, that's all. At least all that mattered. The camera crew, the technicians who were sent up from Churubusco in Mexico City, they never heard of Charlie Burton before. And we haven't had much of any contact with anyone here in town. Now, I think that note was written by somebody right here in the family. That's another reason I sent for you instead of the local police.
0: Just why did you send for me, Mr. Maltz?
1: What do you mean?
0: How do you feel about Charlie Burton?
1: Haven't you guessed?
0: More or less, I think.
1: Well, I'll spell it right out for you, Mr. Dollar. I hate his guts.
0: And what do you care whether he's murdered or not?
1: Care? I'd get roaring drunk to celebrate it.
0: And yet you're the one who phoned an SOS to Hartford.
1: Well, sure. If Burton does get it, I want an expert around. Somebody will tag the right party for the crime.
0: A matter of justice. Is that it?
1: Why not?
0: Oh, because it's usually just a word people talk about. What they really want is to win.
1: Ah...
0: Is that what you want, Mr. Maltz?
1: Very funny. You ought to go on television.
0: No, I'm waiting till they perfect it.
1: I feel the same way about murder.
0: So the legend of Lovable Charlie was starting to crack. One person at least didn't love him, Frank Maltz, his executive producer. And there was something else besides hate in Frank Maltz's eyes, a weariness or bitterness, something I couldn't quite place. I filed the thought for the moment, took time to shower and change, and went looking for another pair of eyes, a prettier pair. And I found them, alone on the terrace with their owner. They were turned toward the west, toward the last golden edge of the sun as it sank into the Pacific. They were big and blue, and very lovely.
2: Hello there.
0: How are you, Miss Dale?
2: Miss...
0: I'm Johnny Dollar. I just got in from Hartford, and I've been talking with Frank Maltz.
2: Oh, you must be with the advertising sponsor.
0: No, I'm an insurance investigator.
2: Huh?
0: Yes, I'm here in regard to that threatening note that Mr. Burton received.
2: Oh, that.
0: You've heard about it, then?
2: Oh, we all heard about it. Interminably.
0: From Burton, you mean?
2: Who else? Oh, he paced and posed and beat his breast. He wept and stormed and shouted at us. Harangued, accused, and monologued us. Our base ingratitude after all he'd done for us. Done to us, he should have said. That one of us, a viper in his bosom, should stoop to such a practical joke on good old luck. If it was a practical joke, what are you doing down here?
0: You think it was a joke, Miss Dale?
2: I don't, but Charlie himself said... Do you mean somebody really meant that threat?
0: Maybe.
2: Well, what do you know?
0: Any ideas to who might have written it?
2: Sure. Anybody who knows him.
0: Is he that bad, actually?
2: Mr. Dollar, you've heard the expression, horrid old man.
0: Yeah.
2: Well, if Charlie Burton worked for years to improve himself, I mean really tried, eventually he might lift himself up high enough to be a horrid old man.
0: Well, if it's like that, why do you stick around?
2: Why do I? Because I signed a contract last year during an emotional crisis. And it's got 2 more years to run.
0: Break it. Breathe a little clean air for a change.
2: I'd be dead professionally, and that's about all I've got in life now. Professional career, such as it is.
0: Same thing apply to Frank Maltz?
2: Yep, contract. Executive producer is just a title. The Charlie Burton Show is owned by Charlie Burton, lock, stock, barrel, and the souls of the employees.
0: Something of a dictator, huh?
2: Egomaniac. He's a pre-adolescent paranoid with the ethics of a rattlesnake and the jealous instincts of a Turkish harem master.
0: Uh-huh.
2: Oh, forgive me, Mr. Dollar. I had that line in a play once, but it still fits him.
0: Tell me the truth, Miss Dale. Did you write that note?
2: I'm a female comic, Mr. Dollar.
0: So?
2: So who can write?
3: Gloria.
2: Out here, Al, on the terrace. Al Schreiber, have you met him yet?
0: No, but I've got him on the list.
2: That may turn out to be quite a list before you're through.
3: Downstairs bar at 7, honey. That's what you said. Downstairs bar at 7.
2: Yeah, I know. I'm going in and change right now. Al, this is Johnny Dollar, Al Schreiber.
0: Hello, Al.
3: How are you? Glad to see you.
2: Mr. Dollar's an insurance investigator. He's here about that murder threat Charlie got.
3: You mean that note was for real?
0: Could be.
3: Well, happy days. Maybe there's hope for us yet.
2: Careful, Al. Mr. Dollar's making a list.
3: Sweetie, I'd be proud to confess. Only I didn't think of the idea, and besides, I'm a coward.
0: Did either of you actually see that note?
3: No, but we heard about it.
0: So I understand.
3: How does insurance figure in this? You mean some company actually wrote a policy on that earthworm?
0: To the tune of $500,000.
3: Holy Hannah, who's he worth that much to?
0: His sponsor, the advertising client. I doubt if it's personal, really. They're just protecting their investment in the show.
3: $500,000 fish. For a phony old fake who weighs in at a fast 30 cents. Say, maybe they're out to kill him and make a profit for themselves.
0: Yeah, I'll put them on the list. And I take it you're in the club, too, Al.
3: Club?
0: At least you're not wearing a Love Charlie Burton button.
3: Oh, sir. All I am, ever was, or hope to be in any future life. All I have, ever had, or expect to have at any time, notwithstanding. The foregoing to supersede any previous statement, and irregardless of any utterance made hereafter, I owe in its entirety and without any reservation whatsoever to my one and only benefactor, that sterling, magnanimous, warm-hearted, genial... I'll bet you think I'm only saying that because it's in my contract.
0: Did you write the note, Al?
3: I don't know what to say until I check with my writers.
0: Yeah, I have the same problem with my underwriters.
3: Say, that's not bad, Mr. Dollar. You know, you ought to try television.
0: I'm waiting till they perfect it. Item 3, 80 cents, one drink. I had it sent from the bar and sat on the terrace alone and drank it. I watched the sun die in the west and let the soft night creep out of the hills of Mexico and sink down over me in gentle folds. Then I saw a man slip from the shadowed shrubbery and move cautiously up the terrace, a pale ghost dressed in the white cotton of a peon worker. As I came quietly to my feet, a girl ran from inside somewhere, clung to him and stopped him. They argued fiercely for a moment in guarded Spanish. Then the man turned and saw me and vanished into the darkness of the hotel gardens. The girl faced me for an instant, with eyes like frightened doves. Then she, too, turned and fled. But I'd recognize her. She was the hotel maid who'd brought ice to my room when I first arrived. So it was a lover's meeting, most likely. And yet, the man, before she stopped him, had been heading across the terrace toward Charlie Burton's room.

0: Now, here's our star to tell you about tomorrow's intriguing episode of this week's story.
1: Tomorrow, the great man condescends and shivers a little, too. And a girl's hidden hate is blacker than the sea-wet rock she vents it on. Join us, won't you? Yours truly, Johnny Dollar.

Yours truly, Johnny Dollar, starring Bob Bailey, is transcribed in Hollywood, written by Les Crutchfield. It is produced and directed by Jack Johnstone. Be sure to join us tomorrow night, same time and station, for the next exciting episode of Yours Truly, Johnny Dollar. Roy Rowan speaking.

You said someday you'd turn the tide, and I'd be laughing on the other side, and you was right, baby. Baby, you was so right. You said someday the worm would turn. I had some lessons that I had to learn, and you was right, baby. Baby, you was so right. I gave you a story, you gave me the game. I wish you'd come back, but you say it's too late. 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

0: Stay tuned for Nero Wolfe. Saturday Night Chimes on NBC mean a full hour of fun with Dennis Day and Judy Canova. Dennis always appears perplexed and bewildered. But one thing that doesn't perplex him is how to make a popular ballad come to life in his thrilling tenor voice. 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
0: It's the transcribed adventure of The Case of the Careworn Cuff, with that brilliant, eccentric private detective, orchid fancier, and gargantuan gourmet, Nero Wolfe, starring Sidney Greenstreet.

0: the place is Nero Wolfe's office. At the moment, the world's greatest motionless detective is sitting in the chair which was built especially to support his 300 pounds. His eyes are closed, and he's making sounds through his nose.
1: Archie. Archie. Archie!
2: Ask Mr. Wolfe, what is it?
1: The phone, if you please, Mr. Goodwin.
3: But it's on your desk, only 8 3/4 inches from your left elbow. All you have to do is lean forward.
1: Found it, Archie. What do you think I am, an athlete?
3: Hello. No, wrong number, mister.
4: I'm sorry, Mr. Wolfe, if that old phone awakened you.
1: Wrong number, and I was not asleep. I was merely concentrating.
3: On what? We're out of work. There's nothing to concentrate on.
1: May have escaped your errant attention, Archie. But there are other subjects for thought besides murder.
4: Mm-hmm. Sure, blondes.
1: And blondes.
4: You're right at that, brunettes.
1: Phooey.
4: That's not a nice thing to say about any girl, even if she does happen to be a brunette.
1: Archie.
3: Yes, sir?
1: Go away. You annoy me.
3: Suppose I did. Who'd get your beer for you?
1: Fritz.
3: Tonight happens to be Fritz's night off. However, you can always get your beer for yourself.
1: Don't be an idiot.
3: There are exactly 23 steps between here and the kitchen.
1: As you very well know, I abominate strenuous physical activity.
3: 23 steps times 2 is 46. You could walk very slow.
1: Nonsense. Now that you mention it, I happen to be mildly thirsty, Archie. Would you...
3: Now that I mention it, you'd better let the beer go for tonight.
1: Why?
3: Our stock is running low.
1: You mean careless?
3: I've been careful, because something else is also running low.
1: What?
3: Money?
1: Fiddlesticks, there's plenty in the bank.
3: Sure, but very little of it is yours. Mr. Wolfe, do you remember that batch of orchids you bought last week? Of
1: course I do. Magnificent and very rare specimen.
3: I got a magnificent bill for him this morning, too.
1: It was large?
3: It was large.
1: Mm-hmm. Confound it, Archie. I shall have to do some work.
3: You turned down half a dozen cases in the last few weeks.
1: One of them may still require me.
3: Most of them hired other detectives. However, there is a Mr. Wenceslas who might still be in need.
1: His problem is what?
3: As I remember, he's being followed by midgets. He wanted you to do something about it. Not that he minded the midgets so much. It was the elephants they were riding.
1: The man needs a psychiatrist, not a detective. Anyone else?
3: I can check my files, but I don't think... Ha-ha! Saved by the bell.
1: Another cliche like that, and I shall...
3: Answer the phone yourself?
1: Assassinate. You see what it is.
3: Okay. Hello. Yes, Mr. Wolfe is in. Yes, he'll be in. He always is. What? But... That was a Mr. Charles Porter. He was in a hurry. He's on his way over right now. Should be here in 10 minutes.
1: Prospective client, I trust?
3: $1,000 worth of prospective client.
1: Splendid, Archie, my beer.
3: Okay, but look, I'm not sure you're going to accept his offer.
1: Indeed, what does he want me to do for his paltry fee?
3: That's the point. If I heard him right, he wants you to do nothing.
1: The door, Archie.
3: Yes, sir. I hear it. Mr. Porter?
5: Naturally, I'm Charles Porter. Who else would I be?
3: It's a large field. Never mind. Come on in. I'm Archie Goodwin.
5: Where is Wolfe?
3: Mr. Wolfe is in here. Mr. Wolfe, this is Mr. Porter.
1: Good evening.
5: Fat, aren't you?
1: It's moderately noticeable. Out to your chair for Mr. Porter.
5: Don't bother. I'm too impatient to sit. When I have business to take care of, I take care of it quickly.
1: Very well.
5: Send him out of the room.
1: Mr. Goodwin, nonsense. He's my assistant. He remains.
5: I don't like it.
1: Archie, show Mr. Porter out.
5: Now, wait. There's no need to get temperamental. Perhaps I'm a little abrupt.
1: Rude.
5: I'm a worried man.
1: And impatient. You're wasting time, Mr. Porter.
5: I suppose I am. The reason I came to you... Young man, what are you doing with that notebook?
3: Getting ready to make marks in it.
5: But... Oh, never mind. Mr. Wolfe, you have a client named Dorothy Spencer.
1: Have I?
5: There's no need to be coy about it. I happen to know.
1: Then you know.
5: I want you to drop her.
1: Drop her?
5: Refuse to handle her case. Close the books on her. You know what I mean.
1: Why should I?
5: The girl has new money. I have.
1: That doesn't answer my question.
5: Perhaps this will.
1: appear to be a small package of dollar bills.
5: It happens to be $1,000.
1: Archie, will you?
3: I will. It is $1,000.
1: Thank you. Mr. Porter.
5: Yes?
1: You're paying me $1,000 in order that I refuse to act for Miss Spencer. Nothing more.
5: That's right.
1: What does she suspect you of?
5: I said nothing about... Well, that is... You must know that as well as I do.
1: Possibly, and nevertheless, what does she suspect you of?
5: Being a blackmailer.
1: Whereas your occupation really is...
5: I'm a musician. Pianist. I'm appearing nightly at the Windsor Hotel.
1: Archie, have you made out a receipt for Mr. Porter?
3: Yep.
1: Give it to him and show him to the door.
3: Okay. Mr. Porter?
5: Mr. Wolfe, I want your assurance that the entire affair is definitely finished.
1: My association with Miss Spencer, you mean? You have my assurance that it is. You'll forgive a classical illusion. The carver.
5: Thank you. Good night.
3: Mr. Wolfe, I have a secret about Mr. Porter.
5: He
3: smells.
1: Some perfume or other. More important, his right coat cuff is more worn than his left cuff. And a cop happens to be a musical term, meaning start again from the beginning.
3: Oh? Porter thought it meant finished.
1: Therefore, Mr. Porter is a liar. His ignorance of common musical term indicates that he's not a musician. The worn right coat cuff, that he is an office worker.
3: That's kind of leaping to a deduction. But even if Porter's a liar, Mr. Wolfe, there is something else. He paid you $1,000 to drop a client named Dorothy Spencer. Mr. Wolfe, you never had a client with that name. Well, that's that. Dorothy Spencer is not in. Anyway, she's not answering her phone. Mr. Wolfe, I said...
1: I know what you said.
3: Is that a comment?
1: I'm worried. Mr. Porter may have assumed erroneously that Dorothy Spencer had employed or was intending to employ me. That does not explain why he lied about his occupation.
3: Maybe he didn't lie. After all, your deductions could be wrong.
1: Phew.
3: Okay. Take care of that right now. I'm phoning her. Hello? Windsor Hotel? Get me the manager's office. Thanks. Could you tell me if a Charles Porter plays the piano? Uh-huh.
6: She sounds blonde.
3: I see. Thanks a lot. What do you do after work? Oh, so long. She goes home and beats her husband.
1: About Porter, Archie.
3: Bad news. He does play the piano at the Windsor in the Mauve Room. So where does that leave your deductions?
1: Untouched, of course. Let me think. Yes, naturally.
3: Naturally what?
1: I came to the conclusion that Mr. Porter was an office worker. We have just discovered that Mr. Porter is not an office worker, therefore...
3: You were wrong.
1: I am never wrong. Therefore, the man who was here is not Charles Porter.
3: Mr. Wolfe, do you think a man of your weight should climb out on a limb like that?
1: Fiddlesticks. Look up Porter in the phone book and call him.
3: Okay. Take a second. Archie, the phone company's best friend. Yep, here he is. What do I ask him?
1: There'll be no need to ask Mr. Porter anything. Just phone.
3: You're the boss. Yeah, I have to say something to the guy. Hello, I'd like to speak to Charles Porter. So would you. Who's... Oh, Stebbins, huh? Yeah, that's right, Archie. Oh. No, don't bother why I called. It's a coincidence. Goodbye. You know who that was?
1: No.
3: That was Sergeant Stebbins, Sergeant Pearly Stebbins. I might add, as though you didn't know that Stebbins happens to be a sergeant in homicide.
1: Indeed.
3: You expected this.
1: I still don't know what your conversation was about.
3: It was about Charles Porter, who maybe was a liar, but who isn't going to tell any more lies on account of he was just shot to death.
7: Well, well, well, if it ain't Archie Goodwin. Come in, Goodwin.
3: Thank you, Sergeant Stebbins.
7: I've been expecting you.
3: Oh, that's sweet of you to say that, Pearly.
7: Why did you phone Porter?
3: His right coat cuff was more worn out than his left.
7: So for that, you had to kill him?
3: No, actually, I killed him because he didn't know his da capo. Hey.
7: Yeah, hey. He don't look good anymore, eh? Guys who stop bullets with their face never look good.
3: Burley, you've been robbed.
7: I did. Hmm?
3: That corpse is not Porter.
7: Now, relax, Goodwin, relax. His fingerprints were on file and they check. His girlfriend says he's Porter. If he could get up and talk, he'd tell you he was Porter. And what makes you think he isn't?
3: Well, because when he visited us earlier tonight, he looked different. Not much, but... You said girlfriend?
7: Yes, I said girlfriend. She's in the next room mopping up. She kind of broke down when we brought her here.
3: You brought her here? Now, don't tell me what her name is.
7: Why shouldn't I? It's Spencer. Dorothy Spencer.
3: Ooh, that's what I was afraid of.
8: Sergeant, I... Oh.
7: Ignore him. He comes with the woodwork.
3: His name is Goodwin, Miss Spencer. Archie Goodwin. Find what you were looking for?
8: What I was looking...
3: Somebody's gone through this place like a minor league hurricane. You?
8: What business is it of
3: yours? Of mine? None, maybe. On the other hand, Nero Wolfe might have other ideas. Matter of fact, I'm sure he'd have. Miss Spencer, why don't you go see him? The address is 601 West 35th Street.
8: I don't see why...
3: You want your boyfriend's murderer found, don't you?
7: Now listen, Goodwin, the police are working on this.
3: Sure, they'll see to it nobody harms a corpse. Goodbye, Miss Spencer. Don't forget that address, 601 West 35th Street. Believe it or not, you used to be a client of ours. Oh, Mr. Wolf, you're getting to be so brilliant, it's boring.
1: Boy. That is,
3: All right, tonight you deserve it. I'll get you another can of beer. But this is the last one. What's your promise to do some exercise, like maybe standing up and sitting down 5 minutes a day?
1: Thank you. And why should I indulge in such idiotic behavior?
3: Well, after a while, you might be able to see your shoes.
1: I've already seen them.
3: Oh, that was 20 years ago. Things have changed. No more buttons. Hey, that must be Dorothy Spencer.
1: She's undoubtedly young and beautiful.
3: You deduced that from the way she pressed the buzzer?
1: I deduced that from the gleam in your eye, bah.
3: Bah, all you want. I'm going to keep that gleam shining. Hello, Miss Spencer. Come in.
8: Thank you. Mr. Wolf.
3: Is the large sitting down gentleman behind the desk. This is Dorothy Spencer, Mr. Wolf.
1: You will forgive me not rising. It is due to a necessary conservation of energy rather than rudeness. Archie, cheer.
3: Sure. Here you are, Miss Spencer.
8: Thanks.
1: Now then, Miss Spencer, have the police found anything but dust in Mr. Porter's closet?
8: Why, no.
1: You were engaged to Mr. Porter?
8: I was.
1: That ring you're wearing he gave you?
8: Yes.
1: May I see it?
8: Well, all right. Here.
1: Thank you. Expensive. Very expensive. You may have it back. Miss Spencer, why are you marrying Charles Porter?
8: I loved him.
1: Hooey. Mr. Porter, according to Archie's description, was twice your age with considerably less than half your attractiveness. Love may perhaps be blind, but it is not astigmatic.
8: I don't know what you mean.
1: What were you searching for under the nose of the police?
8: Nothing. Nothing at all.
1: How did your fiancé earn his money?
8: He played the piano at the...
1: Hooey. What he earned there in a year wouldn't begin to pay for the ring he gave you. Would you like to try again?
8: I don't know how he made his money.
1: I suggest that you do. I suggest that he earned money by the same method that he induced you to consider marrying him. Blackmail.
8: Oh, but...
1: Why was he blackmailing you?
8: Old letters I'd written when I was too young to know any better.
1: Your motives for murdering Porter would be twofold, then. Recovery of blackmail material and the avoidance of marriage to a man you dislike.
8: I didn't kill Charles.
1: Your doorbell, Archie. Get Miss Spencer into the kitchen once. Must be the police.
9: Yeah, let's go, Miss Spencer.
3: Right through that door.
1: And stay there until I call you. Front door, Archie.
9: Mr. Wolf, do I know Dorothy Spencer's here?
1: You know nothing. A simple role for you to play.
9: I haven't got time to resent that insult right now, but wait until the next time you drop a collar button.
3: Well, bless my soul, if it isn't dear old Inspector Kramer. How is the homicide department?
10: Where's Wolf?
3: Big surprise. He's sitting.
10: Mr. Wolf.
1: Good evening, Inspector.
10: Where's Dorothy Spencer?
1: This is not the Bureau of Missing Persons.
10: The district attorney would like to talk to her.
1: I shall tell her so the next time we meet.
4: Yeah, that could be right now. She's in this house.
1: I don't see her.
4: Mind if I look around for myself?
1: You have a search warrant, of course.
4: It so happens, no, but...
1: Archie, the inspector's leaving.
4: Okay, I'm leaving. I suppose by the time I get back with a warrant, she'll be in Hoboken.
1: Hoboken? Where's that?
4: Look, Wolf, you can go too far. One of these days, you won't be able to talk yourself out of it. Trail me to the door, Goodwin, to show what a good detective you are.
9: Ooh, Inspector Kramer doesn't love us anymore.
1: Unfortunate. Archie, take Miss Spencer to a respectable hotel. Register her under an assumed name. She is to stay there until notified otherwise. Luckily, the good inspector neglected to inform us that she was the leading suspect in a murder case. Hence, we are not accessories after the fact, and I don't want her arrested for murder as yet.
9: Her beauty has won you over.
1: Four. You will then return here immediately.
9: Okay. What are you going to be doing in the meanwhile?
1: I, Archie, shall be thinking.

0: Huh. Archie?
1: No. No, not Archie.
0: Ah, our impatient and non-musical friend came in through the window. How are you, Mr. Not Porter, of course.
2: Where's the girl?
0: Question is beginning to bore me. I don't know.
2: I think she's here.
0: So did the police. I might add that they were slightly closer to the truth. Incidentally, what makes you think she was Porter's accomplice?
2: She must have been.
0: Nonsense, she wasn't. Porter was blackmailing her, just as he was blackmailing you. In her case, it was letters. In yours, a previous criminal record, perhaps, that your employers might be interested in.
2: I want to know where she is. Maybe this would help you remember.
0: Good heavens, don't point a pistol at me. It annoys me. Ah, the police, I should think, opened the door for them like a good fellow.
2: Oh, no. I'm leaving. But if I don't find that girl, I'll be back.
0: Knock the blasted thing down if it isn't open.
3: All right, well, I've got the search warrant.
0: Also, no doubt, a fine tooth comb. Bah. By the way, Inspector.
3: All right, boys, cover the house.
4: All right, Inspector.
5: Yeah, what did you want?
0: As your men go through the house, will you have one of them shut the back window? I've just had a burglar, and I suspect he left it open. Unless the matter is attended to, the house might be filled with fresh air.
5: Yeah, what's the matter with that?
0: Fresh air, deadly poison. It clogs the lungs. And may I point out that the warrant you're clutching in your hot little hand is not a lease on the house. Finish your search quickly, if you please, and then why not try Hoboken?
6: So I just missed the inspector, huh?
0: You did?
6: That I can stand. I'm sorry about the burglar, though.
0: Perhaps we can arrange to have you meet him in the morning.
6: He left his calling card with name and address on it?
0: He dropped his handkerchief here on my desk.
6: Oh. It's a handkerchief.
0: It smells.
6: So it does, but,
0: All of our unknown friends' clothes carry the odor. Therefore...
6: Yeah?
0: You will go out immediately to the nearest drugstore, buy a specimen of every cake of soap manufactured in this country.
7: Mr. Wolf?
0: Mister? No.
6: I never realized just how many different brands of soap are made in this country.
0: You should listen to the radio more often.
6: So far, we've sniffed at 37 cakes. None of them smell like Porter. Let's see. 38. Hey.
0: Let me have it, Archie. Yes, the soap. Ah, it's labeled Orchid Ovals. I should say basically mislabeled. Orchids have no odor. Our task for the evening is finished.
6: Why? All we know is the guy washes with a basically mislabeled soap.
0: No, the odor would not have been so persistent in that case. Unquestionably, our visitor works for a soap company that makes Orchid Ovals. Every employee of a plant in which perfume in large quantities is used inevitably carries the odor on his clothes.
6: Oh. And you already deduced he works in an office. Uh-huh. Ah. I go see him in the morning?
0: You do?
6: You know, Mr. Wolf, with hiring rooms for girls and paying visits to a perfume factory, I'm beginning to feel like a maiden aunt.
0: No one would ever mistake you for a maiden aunt, Archie.
6: Thanks. Is that another deduction?
0: Maiden aunts rarely need a shave.

0: Kid Ovals, good morning. One moment, please.
1: Oh, can I do anything for you, sir?
2: Yeah. That is, let's postpone that question and slip in another one. I'm looking for one of your office people. In his 40s, 5'10", brown hair and eyes, speaks in a sharp, quick voice.
1: He owes you money, too.
2: Who owes me money?
1: Mr. Wheeler, the man you were describing. He owes everybody money, in spite of the fact that he's office manager and makes lots and lots of money. How much does he owe you?
2: Hmm? Oh, not an awful lot. It won't break me if I don't get it. Is he in yet?
1: Well, he was, but he went home. He was sort of sick.
2: Sort of?
1: Mm. He got a phone call from somebody and rushed out.
2: Too bad. Well, I better scram.
1: Well, you didn't answer my question yet. I'm off at 5. My name's Gwen.
3: Goodbye.

0: Wolf speaking.
1: Archie here. Our unknown's name is Wheeler. He left the office this morning sick after he got a mysterious phone call.
0: Bad, probably. Get to Dorothy Spencer at once and bring her here.
1: Right. I'm at Wheeler's house now. Thought I'd better check. His wife's here, too.
0: Blonde?
1: Uh-huh. How could you tell?
0: Fetch your smirk in your voice. Get out of there fast and don't stop to console Mrs. Wheeler.
2: Room 909. Miss Dorothy Spencer. Huh. Nobody home.
3: Shut that door behind you, Goodwin.
4: Never mind pulling triggers. I'll shut it.
5: Oh, Archie.
3: I would prefer silence. Keep your hands high, Goodwin.
4: It's unhealthy. All the blood had run into my head.
5: Archie, he murdered Charles.
4: He did. Tut, Mr. Wheeler. You really shouldn't have. It's against the law.
3: Get into the bathroom, both of you.
4: I already shaved.
5: I phoned him. I thought maybe he had my letters.
3: Porter couldn't keep his mouth shut about his other victims.
4: He was going to force Dorothy to marry him. Did you find his material, Wheeler?
3: Yes, in an office. He read it as a front. It's all burned.
4: And why all the melodrama?
3: You know about me, so does she. I can't trust anyone. Get into the bathroom, I said.
4: Look, let's not lose our heads about this.
3: Get moving, Goodwin.
4: I like it here.
3: All right, then. Here is where you'll get it.
4: Hey, wait a minute. Something's wrong. I got shot and Wheeler fell down.
6: I shot him, Goodwin.
4: Stebbins. Dear Sergeant Stebbins. Oh, you little flat-footed angel.
6: It's lucky for you my flat feet got staked out here in time.
4: Just for that, I'll buy you a pair of arch supports for your next birthday. But I'm beginning not to believe this. You had it all figured out?
6: Well, not exactly. Well, that is...
4: Wolf sent you here.
6: Well, he kind of phoned in and suggested one of us shoot down here and do some rescue work.
4: That old devil.
6: Hey, you're not kidding.
4: What are you laughing about?
6: Wolf wasn't sure whether you'd need rescuing from Wheeler or...
4: Stop killing yourself with your own jokes.
6: Or whether Miss Spencer would need rescuing from you.
0: You've been a very foolish young woman, Miss Spencer. I suggest that in the future you exercise more care in your correspondence.
5: Oh, I shall, Mr. Wolf, but how can I ever thank you?
4: Well, one way would be to listen wide-eyed while he explains how he solved the case.
0: I have no intention.
4: Oh, come on, Mr. Wolf, stop stalling.
5: Please, Mr. Wolf.
0: Well, I'd be very happy to. As a matter of fact, I'd like to see anyone try to stop me. A man came to me, offered me $1,000 to drop a client I didn't have. Why? Because obviously he wished to direct my attention to that client.
5: Me?
0: You, Miss Spencer. Now then, he identified himself as Charles Porter, a musician. But I tested him and discovered that he knew nothing of music.
4: Ha! The da capo routine.
0: Precisely. Therefore, he was an imposter. His purpose...
4: Yeah?
0: To indicate by no means subtly that enmity existed between Porter and Dorothy Spencer.
4: Huh?
0: Thus, when Porter was found murdered, I would presumably be convinced that Dorothy Spencer, balked in her effort to enlist my aid against Porter, had resorted to most foul and bloody murder.
4: Most foul and bloody murder is very fancy, Dorothy. Shows he likes you.
0: Oh. I thereupon asked myself, why should an unknown seek to convince me that Dorothy Spencer was Porter's murderer?
4: And you answered yourself?
0: One reason only, because he himself intended to murder Porter, as he did. For which peccadillo he has, thanks to Sergeant Stebbins' accuracy with a revolver, already paid with his own life. Quodiat apt demonstrandum.
4: Latin for that's what you wanted to know.
5: I think you're wonderful, Mr. Wolf. And I'm going to...
0: Be careful.
5: Kiss you.
0: Archie, Miss Spencer is a very dangerous young woman.
4: Today, I feel brave.
5: Do you, Archie?
4: Very brave. What are you doing tonight?
5: Nothing.
4: Let's do it together.
0: Bah.
4: Oh, is that Mr. Wolf?
0: I said bah. Would you very much mind conducting your romance elsewhere?
4: I would not.
0: And do so at once. I have a very important matter to attend to.
5: Goodbye, Mr. Wolf.
0: Goodbye.
4: Night, sir.
0: Very important. Very.

Tonight's transcribed story was based on the characters created by Rex Stout, produced and directed by J. Donald Wilson. In the cast were Lamont Johnson as Archie Goodwin, and Jane Webb, Peter Leeds, Bill Johnstone, and Wilms Herbert. Next week at this same time, Nero Wolfe and Archie will bring you The Case of the Dear Dead Lady. Don Stanley speaking.